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4: Time now for a quick look at our KKNW weather outlook. Clear skies through the night with a low around 55, sunny for Thursday and a high near 73. Partly sunny for Friday with gradual clearing for even more sunshine in the afternoon and a high near 72. Partly sunny for Saturday with a high near 69 and mostly sunny on Sunday with that high near 68.
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0: 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Here's to Your Health discusses the current thinking in wellness, bringing you the most influential thinkers in beauty, fitness, and longevity. 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
1: Welcome to this edition of Here's to Your Health. I'm your host, Josh Lane. And our guest is Karen Masterson-Cook, and Karen is a regular contributor to the show, Karen, the founder of Allo Life. 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And Karen Masterson-Cook has more than 40 years of experience teaching health, and in the 1980s, Karen worked successfully with MDs as a health educator and a clinical nutritionist at clinics specializing in immunology and allergy, including problems with skin issues and chronic fatigue. And Karen Masterson-Cook continues to counsel clients, and she has achieved excellent results using her protocols. And Karen Masterson-Cook is the author of an excellent book I always happy to mention called Beyond Gluten Intolerance. And it's important for us to understand that Karen is a pioneer in gluten and inflammatory diseases and shares information about anti-aging foods and supplements, including vitamin E and aloe vera. 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And remember that Aloe Life are leaders in aloe and health education today. And also, Karen would like me to mention that Aloe Life has an A-plus rating from the Better Business Bureau, so you can have faith in Aloe Life products, and that, frankly, is important. 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I use about an ounce a day. Plus, I use the topical skin gel formula by Aloe Life. And the skin gel formula, I'm very happy with. It really helped my skin. I had, you know, skin issues as a teenage boy, which were embarrassing, as they are for all of us when we're teenagers. I'd like to now welcome to the show Karen Masterson-Cook.
2: Well, thanks, Josh and listeners. It's always great to be with you and share some important health tips. As I say, Aloe Gold is a shortcut back to healthier and more fun, with natural energy, good digestion, and more youthful skin too at any age, as you experienced, Josh, with reversing teenage acne scars with skin gel.
1: Yeah, that's Karen. That's so. The skin gel really worked very well for me and worked very quickly. Would you say that it's the growth factor in the skin gel that has really helped? And also, staying with the topic today of get energized naturally with Aloe Life, Aloe Vera supplements, and having, you know, healthier energy and motivation with the Aloe Gold 4X concentrate, does your research show that the Aloe Gold products also support energy?
2: Yes, natural energy. You got it, Josh. And I'll take the listeners through a checkoff list. Plus, it's written on the Aloe Gold juice label. Supports energy, digestion, and optimize health besides skin. And as I mentioned on previous podcasts, energy was our first benefit. I felt drinking shots with the doctors and nurses, that's aloe shots, as we sampled the whole leaf juice concentrate, friends, in the medical clinic's break room. Energy was totally unexpected, too.
1: Yeah, actually, Karen, you know, I get that, frankly, because I feel more energy when I drink the Aloe Gold. And Karen, did your patients also remark on how energized they felt adding the Aloe Life concentrate as they improved their overall diet?
2: Yes, indeed, Josh. I've learned over the years of using the Aloe Gold with patients and clients to not prejudge any health challenge, for Aloe Life aloe helps everyone because we don't overprocess the plant. It still contains the over 100 actives, especially with fatigue. You get energized from stabilizing blood sugar, and it improves digestion and more, with lots of 5-star reviews. Love those. And thumbs up from health food stores as well. Yet there's 5 factors causing fatigue, including failing immunity, viral flare-ups like herpes simplex virus, colds and flu, and nutritional deficiencies that are caused by IBS, irritable bowel syndrome, and toxicity. Why not get blood work, friends, and a physical also to rule out any chances of cancer, diabetes, or any other physical condition requiring health intervention, including the most common leukemia blood cancer that's affecting young and old alike. I shared before how my neighbor living with leukemia added the aloe gold concentrate, E, vitamin C and B complex, and felt so much more energy, Josh, from her diagnosis, really winning with the Aloe Life products. And reviewing past work of the blood work of the patients took my guesswork out. OUT, I could visibly see the improvement before and after drinking the aloe concentrate, friends, in blood test values for anemia, like low albumin, protein stores, or red blood cells, which are 2 factors of the most common complaints in the USA and abroad, anemia and leukemia. Yet what I say is, aloe gold to the rescue.
1: Our guest is Karen Masterson-Cook, a clinical nutritionist, more than 40 years of experience, and a regular contributor to the show. Karen, what other supplements can we use in addition to aloe gold, say 1 to 2 ounces a day, to get energized? And we also recognize that oftentimes vitamins are undersupplied in our diet today.
2: Yes, Josh. Unfortunately, I take 10 times the RDA, and it's 100% safe and eating healthy. And 3 major human studies confirm that 90% of people are not absorbing the life-building nutrients from daily foods. It's due to a lack of digestive juices in the stomach needed to digest and absorb. And besides supporting heartburn, the largest human study on aloe from the famous Tufts University, with 88,000 men and women written up in the book called Biomarkers, stated people get sick from skipping nutritional meals. A lack of HCl that aloe stimulates in the stomach, required for digestion, and 3, toxicity from pharmaceutical drugs and the environment. And aloe gold helps all 3. And my 2nd most favorite, as you know, called the bioavailability human study, showed the great value of adding a quality aloe like aloe gold. It works like a catalyst for proper HCl, improving digestion and absorption in the stomach and small intestine, improving vitamin E, 300% better, 200% more vitamin C, and B12 significantly absorbed with aloe, timed release into plasma of the cells for healthy brains and body, with aloe vera winning again with aloe gold in juice or tablets. Pays for itself, friends. It's classed as an herbal bitter to increase digestive juices, to absorb foods and supplements, supporting the energy and total health, friends. You can feel it. And fast. It motivates me to exercise 2x a day, finishing my work early for more playtime, healthier. And Josh, I'm bragging a little bit, but aloe gold tests number 1 in herbal actives out of 20 of the top competitors on the market today, because it's not overfiltered, overheated, and gently 4 times concentrated. So each bottle, friends, are equal to 4 bottles of quality aloe. And aloe gold comes with added extra, friends, that keep it the number 1 choice of stabilizing blood sugar, as discussed a couple of shows back, you know, saving lives. 150 trace minerals, you know, in the juice, the research points to for the energy, reversing pre-diabetes, dropping towards a healthier 120. Along with hemoglobin A1C coming down significantly, and electrolytes for healthy energy, improving the circulation and your life. And if not getting enough vegetables in that are required to build strong, healthy blood containing iron and folic acid sourced in leafy greens. Most people don't. I suggest another AlloLife shortcut that I take, Daily Greens by AlloLife, certified organic. 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I know athletes love AlloLife products for kicking up performance and recovery. 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
1: Karen, I have another question for you. Our guest is Karen Messerson-Cook, the founder of AlloLife, and Karen has more than 40 years of experience as a clinical nutritionist. And Karen was involved with the subject when people were not paying attention to it. Now, luckily, well, fortunately, it's become very popular because the ideas work. And Karen is one of the important researchers and teachers of the subject. Karen, I've heard you say that Aloe Gold, the quart size Aloe Gold, is made from 25 pounds of certified organic aloe leaves, and that these leaves contain the dark yellow sap. Is that the essential digestive bitter that's missing in the clear aloes?
2: Yes, again, Josh, exactly. For digestion, the bitter herbal polyphenols are in the dark yellow sap we don't filter out, a trademark of AlloLife juices, and skin gel, the topical both, and concentrated, so that even taking capfuls before your meals reverses heartburn, bloating, even celiac pain, with more medicinal compounds to soothe digestive upset, reflux, bleeding ulcers, nausea, constipation, hemorrhoids, and even comes with immunity factor called Ace Mannan, a nickname, Ace Mannan, measuring the highest of all aloes on the market today, truly saving lives, the best buy, only taking ounces and not cup fills of other aloes. In fact, a rule of thumb, if an aloe is clear and tastes like water, it's not aloe, friends. And I look forward to my Aloe Gold in the morning by AlloLife. It tastes high mineral, super refreshing, renewing skin in the throat and lungs. It's great for vocal cords and whole body health. That gets to work in 5 minutes, a perfect team of products helping hundreds of issues, with aloe vera classed as a miracle plant, supporting digestion, energy, immunity, autoimmunity, allergies, and skin renewal. I dream about them for everyone.
1: That's right. Our guest is Karen Masterson-Cook, the founder of AlloLife. Karen, I think we have time for one more victory story.
2: Oh, good. Thanks, Josh. And it's always hard to choose, but I love encouraging listeners to be their own best athlete using AlloLife for motivating each of us to keep exercising and feeling good. 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
1: 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This is Josh Lane. We take a short break, and we'll be right back after these important messages.
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1: Welcome to this edition of Here's to Your Health. I'm your host, Josh Lane. The subject of wellness has entered the mainstream in ways that it was not even just 5 years ago. And my guest is Brenda Lubsack. And Brenda is a member of the school board of Santa Ana School Board here in California. And Brenda actually was born and raised in Santa Ana. Brenda is an educator and has been for her entire career. Educated here in California. It's interesting the way health has become an issue, a very contentious issue, and unfortunately people who I formerly respected greatly seem to be, from my perspective, working with incorrect information. So with that kind of intro, Brenda Lubsack, welcome to the show.
8: Great to be on your show, Josh. Thank you for having me.
1: Very happy to have you on the show. So Brenda, if you don't mind, as we begin the interview, so what is your educational background? How did you come to be on the school board?
8: Yeah, well, I was on the Orange Unified School Board from 2016 to 2020. I've been in public education since 1990. I was a state delegate for the California Teachers Association and learned about the insides of that organization and left the organization. And then I became a school board member in my district where I was teaching, which was Santa Ana Unified, from 2024 to present.
1: All righty. So, and again, as a young student yourself, where did you go to high school and college here?
8: Yeah, so I went to Santa Ana High School, graduated there, went to, I've been to a lot of colleges, Cal State Fullerton, Azusa Pacific, Chapman University is where I received my master's degree in special education, and my teaching credential at San Jose State University.
1: All right. So then, if anyone is very well versed on California education, higher education, and then, of course, you are teaching in a high school level, it's certainly you. So may I ask, what is it that suddenly made you, in some quarters, very unpopular? What was the issue or issues that, you know, suddenly surprised you when you were attacked?
8: Great question, Josh. Basically, you know, I was an adapted PE teacher, which means that I taught in seven elementary schools at the same time, going school to school. And I noticed back in about 2019, let's say before the COVID lockdown, that there were books coming into our libraries for kindergarten, the primary grades, kindergarten, first grade, second grade, telling kids that their gender could change like the weather based on their feelings, and that there were many pronouns to choose from, that it could change day to day or year to year. And I thought, wow, I've never, ever, in all my years of being in education since 1990 and teaching every grade level, I have never seen this before in public education. And then what I noticed when we came back from the COVID lockdown, I noticed in the student restrooms, all the elementary schools had these wellness posters, like they were metallic, bolted into the walls, put on the eye level of maybe a seven-year-old. And it was the 988 suicide hotline. It was the Trevor Project, which is the LGBT suicide hotline. And it was another hotline called Crime Stoppers. It had a red heart at the top and a rainbow heart at the bottom. And the title was We Care. And I thought, you know, these books that we are getting in for our kindergartners could actually create confusion and a mental crisis. Partly also, I'm in a very Catholic community. And I thought this could put a wedge between the parents and the children. So what I did, Josh, is I thought I'm going to test this hotline out and I'm going to text the 988 suicide hotline, which, by the way, is a national hotline. And I'm going to say to them, I'm unsure of my gender. I'm scared about puberty. What should I do? And when I did that, of course, they made sure that I wasn't going to harm myself and commit suicide. Once they saw that I wasn't, they said, well, we see that you're confused about your gender, so we want to recommend to you Trevor Project and Trevor Space. It's a place where you can go to explore your genders. So I got off the phone, and as soon as I got off the phone, I was sent a text survey. And this survey gave me 11 genders to choose from, a multiple choice survey. Let me give you the names of the genders. It said, are you agender, boy, man, gender queer, gender fluid, girl, woman, intersex, non-binary, trans, trans masculine, trans feminine, two spirit, prefer not to answer, or write in your own? I was shocked.
1: Wow.
8: I was shocked to see this type of survey being given that was coming from a resource given through our schools. What I did next, Josh, is I thought, I'm going to do everything they tell me to do. I'm going to go into Trevor Space. Trevor Space said it was for ages 13 to 24-year-olds. To me, that was already a red flag because you're mixing minors with adults. Obviously, I am much older than 24. I, at the time, was, I think, 59. And I just put in a email address. I put in a date of birth of a 13-year-old, and I got in immediately. Immediately, which tells me there's no age verification, and that any random adult can have access to our students on these chat spaces. When I went into the chat spaces, I saw very disturbing chat clubs. Some of the names of the chat clubs were things like non-binary pals, our dads suck club, moms are overrated club, my children, guilt and secrets. There was a furries club, pretend to be an animal. There was a gay men's club, but the tagline was, let's talk about boys, exclamation point. Basically, I didn't interact with anybody in these chats, but I took a lot of screenshots. And I thought, oh, there was also like witchcraft, paganism clubs. I thought, I don't think parents know what these kids have access to through these so-called suicide hotlines and the type of resources that they're putting them in. So I want to take a breath here and give you a chance to maybe ask some more questions, but I have a lot more to say.
1: Our guest, for those just tuning into the show, our guest is Brenda Lebsack, a California resident, graduate of California universities, teaching in the Santa Ana School District and other school districts here in California for her entire career, with some information that I would like to say. I like to think I keep up on things, but I had no idea that it was that terrible. Brenda, I apologize that I had no idea it was that wrong. The things you're telling the audience are just, they're just shocking. They're shocking. I didn't realize this could occur. So when you discovered what you just mentioned to the listening audience of Here's to Your Health, so then what did you do and what did your colleagues say to you? Because I'm guessing that your colleagues had never put the work in that you did and never investigated these hotlines.
8: Right. They just figure since it's being recommended by the state of California, it's being recommended by the Orange County Healthcare Agency. It's a national hotline, for heaven's sakes. So who should doubt it? But what I did with that information is, first of all, I went to my superintendent of my school. I brought a lawyer with me. I showed him the screenshots because I said, this is a liability issue. They did end up removing those resources out of the elementary bathrooms and removing Trevor Project. Now we have a law that passed in California, AB 727, that says Trevor Project is mandated on the back of every student ID card from grades 7 through 12. Okay, so when they were, you know, trying to pass this law, I went and I actually asked a former SWAT private investigator to look into it because he knew what he was doing. And he did, and he pretended to be a 14-year-old boy and was lured, groomed on Trevor Space, and then was asked to meet up on Discord. Discord is a virtual platform that is known for child abduction. So he said, no, this is a very dangerous site. Both of us flew to Sacramento. We spoke in front of the Senate Committee of Education to say, please check out, vet this. Do not put this on the back of student IDs. The two Republicans on the Education Committee did listen to us and voted no, but the others voted yes, and Newsom signed the law. It is now on the student ID cards as of this summer. The other thing I did, Josh, is I went to the Orange County superintendent, and I asked him to please vet this and look into it. Don't take my word for it. Look into it with his own eyes. He did, and then he was shocked, as I was. His name is Dr. Stefan Bean. He gathered department heads of his Orange County Department of Education to also vet it. They found the same thing I found. They wrote a letter to Governor Newsom saying this is actually putting our kids who identify as LGBT in harm's way. So please do not pass this and oppose this law. Newsom passed it. And now what I'm trying to do, I started an organization called the Interfaith Statewide Coalition. And our organization has emailed

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1: In the LA papers, is it making NBC, ABC, CBS? Is anyone reporting this, or is everyone just pretending it's not happening?
2: Oh, it's not for lack of trying. I mean, I have tried getting it out there. EdSource, which is a main, you know, publication for educators in California, they know this information. They interviewed me for 45 minutes, but they did not publish it. However, Washington Times did publish it, and I'm published a lot on that on December 2025. And also Epoch Times has published it.
1: Okay, Epoch Times, those are pretty well-known publications.
2: Yes. And I have gone on many podcasts such as yours. I've been on PragerU. I've been on, you know, Epoch Times, Insider California, a lot of different venues to try to get the information out. I also have a website, Brenda4Kids.com, with the number 4, Brenda4Kids.com. And I have Interfaith4Kids.com with the number 4. 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All this information is on my website. And I have the letters. I have all the documents on my website. But if they can't find it, they can press the tab contact and I will send it to them.
1: Wow. And again, Brenda, so we can contact you by emailing Brenda, B-R-E-N-D-A, at Interfaith4, Interfaith4Kids.com, Brenda at Interfaith4Kids.com. How else can we contact you?
2: Yeah, by going to my website, there's a contact button and it'll automatically email me. So it's Brenda4Kids.com with the number 4. Press contact and I'll get the email.
1: Brenda, this is a difficult and a broad question. Why is it that people who you would assume would really want to protect children, you know, educators, you know, your colleagues, why would they kind of stonewall you on this, you and the ideas you have? Why has this been allowed to occur? This seems obviously 100% wrong.
2: Well, not all have. I mean, Trump actually defunded, they had an LGBTQ line that was directed to Trevor Project. He defunded that and he removed that line. I think, as far as I know, that's still happening unless they reinstated it. I don't think they did. And I believe Trump is working pretty hard to defund. He definitely defunded our gender clinics, pediatric gender clinics here in California,
1: right,
2: and probably nationwide. But he's done a lot to say, hey, no more teaching gender ideology. However, it's still being taught, and that's a whole other subject.
1: All right, if I can jump in here, let me offer what I think is an interesting historical analogy. Okay, I'm in my 70s. So when I was a young boy, say in the 1950s, 1960s, the MDs took everyone's tonsils and appendix out as a matter of course. They said, no, you don't need these. They actually said, oh, the appendix is vestigial, you don't need it. When, of course, now we know that it stores beneficial bacteria. And the tonsils are the first line of defense in our immune system. But in the 50s and 60s, said, no, it's the science. We're taking them out. You don't need them. We're the physicians. You don't know anything. We're the MDs. And so now no one does that anymore. They did it for a long time. Everyone bought into it. And now they don't. So is it possible that the people who are attacking you right now as being a terrible person because you're opposed to these kind of terrible predatory sites promoting God knows what kind of genders, that maybe in a few years people look back and think, really? They were actually trying to get away with that for a while? Do you think that's a fair historical analogy on my part?
2: Oh, absolutely. Yes. Wow. Just like they say, puberty blockers is the answer to gender dysphoria.
1: Oh,
2: just
1: yes.
2: Just take this little pill, stop your puberty, so it gives you more time to figure out your gender,
1: right,
2: which actually we know medically that, you know, going on sex cross hormones, that can sterilize children.
1: And destroys their health.
2: Oh, absolutely.
1: Yeah, crush. Again, so the MD, the pharmaceutical guys make a lot of money, and they don't care.
2: Yes.
1: They move on. They can't take tonsils and appendix out, so they take gallbladder out now. They get away with that. More than 300,000 gallbladder surgeries every year in the United States. You need your liver, gallbladder, pancreas, they all work together. So it's, you know, a lot of people are now waking up to this. This is not a Republican-Democrat issue. It's nothing to do with politics of the parties. It's not, no. It's just some organizations think they can make a ton.

0: of money, doing it their way, and push the public around and take advantage of the public. That's the way I see it. And I think on these health issues, which is my area of expertise, I am offering correct information. And I would like to thank Brenda Lebsack from the Santa Ana School Board for being on today and offering us just remarkable information and shocking information. Brenda, before we wrap up, please, once again, give us your contact information.
1: Yes, my website is brenda4kids.com with the number 4, and you can press the blue button contact, and that'll automatically email me. And I also have interfaith4kids.com with the number 4. Again, contact, and it'll email me automatically.
0: Well, thank you very much. Our guest has been Brenda Lebsack with the Santa Ana School Board, an educator here in California for her entire career, grew up and went to California high schools and colleges, has something to say that I really, let me just say this, it's shocking. It's just shocking to hear what is being promoted in our public schools by people who I think maybe are well-intentioned and just really haven't read, don't know what they're doing. It's just, it is frightening. It's really frightening. This is Josh Lane with Here's to Your Health. We'll take a short break, and we'll be right back after these important messages.
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0: Welcome to this edition of Here's to Your Health. I'm your host, Josh Lane. And my guest is William Parker. William Parker is a PhD. And Dr. Parker has a new book out, published really a couple of months ago, from Skyhorse Press, called Tylenol and Autism. It's subtitled Evidence, Scientific Blunders, and Medicine Gone Wrong. There's so much information these days about wellness, and so many more people are alert to the subject as opposed to just being trusting, say, 5 or 10 or 15 or 50 years ago. They're no longer trusting, and I think people are confused and they're worried, and they think, oh my goodness, maybe our trust has been misplaced. So when you talk about Tylenol, people think, my God, everyone uses Tylenol for everything. What's the potential problem? William Parker, welcome to the show.
6: Thank you very much, Josh. It's a great pleasure to be here.
0: Yeah, so William Parker, PhD, author of a new book Skyhorse Publishing called Tylenol and Autism. And William, before we begin the interview about your new book, Tylenol and Autism, please let the listening audience know, what is your educational and scientific background?
6: Well, as a scientist, I started out, I was doing undergraduate research, got baccalaureate degrees in biology and in chemistry, went on to get a PhD in chemistry. And at that point, I was mostly doing biophysics, but I started working on the immune system. Then I did my, you know, as traditional PhDs do, just it's all science, science, science. You just eat, you know, live, breathe science. And so then I began working on the immune system as a postdoctoral fellow at Duke University. And I stayed there, moved my way up through the faculty ranks. I was there almost 30 years. And then at some point along the road, after about 25 years there at Duke, I began working on this Tylenol issue. And what had happened was we had been very fortunate, very blessed, and discovered the function of the human appendix, which is something Leonardo da Vinci worked on. It's a safe house for beneficial bacteria. So long-standing question right in the field of biology. And that led us into gut health and how gut function really works at a fundamental level. And, of course, kids with autism, as some of your readers may know, they tend to have more problems with GI function. That led me into the field of autism, and then it was just one tiny little step there to connect that with Tylenol, or more commonly known as acetaminophen or paracetamol in Europe.
0: Our guest is William Parker. William Parker is a PhD, author of a brand new book, been out a couple of months, called Tylenol and Autism. So, William, let's go back to what you mentioned, passed through very quickly, how the appendix, which was in the 1950s and 1960s, the MD said, oh no, that's vestigial. It's vestigial. It has no function for us. And please tell the listening audience what the research says about the appendix.
6: Right. So the research, and this is, you know, basic science, And first of all, there's a weird parallel between the appendix and what we have going on today with acetaminophen, Tylenol, and autism. So the appendix, the hardcore scientists knew in the early 1900s, the appendix was doing something. So, but if you read the medical literature, like the doctors are taking out all the time. No, it has no function. Who cares? It has no function. Who cares? But then eventually, when things came together, we began to understand symbiotic relationships in the gut. Then we figured out, okay, the function is the preservation of beneficial bacteria in case, if you imagine our hunter-gatherer ancestors, they get diarrhea from drinking contaminated water. So typhoid, amoebic dysentery, cholera, those kind of things. And our predictions with that were recently borne out about 3 years ago now in a study out of Europe looking at non-human primates. They showed primates with an appendix, they have much less severe diarrhea than primates without an appendix. So, you know, it's the science of it was really solid that this appendix has a function. Now, of course, in modern society, you know, we don't get cholera, typhoid, amoebic dysentery because we have sewer systems and water treatment facilities. Right. So in modern society, it's correct, but the science of it is a lot different, and it goes back to our ancestral biology as hunter-gatherers.
0: For those just tuning into the show, our guest is William Parker. William Parker is a PhD, has a brand new book out called Tylenol and Autism, making the presenting information that acetaminophen, which we all use, you know, our parents all use it, everyone uses it, maybe we should use less of it, or maybe in certain instances when it's given, it's really a bad idea. And so that brings me to the subject which William Parker covers in his book, and that is circumcision, acetaminophen, and autism. Now, people might think, what is this, a comedy show? Are Joshua Lane, are you doing a comedy show? And really, thank you for that. Thank you for saying that. But no, ladies and gentlemen, no. Circumcision, which also doesn't seem to be really medically justified, but, you know, people do it anyway. I don't know quite why. I guess the MDs make a buck. They make a good fast buck on it. I'm not trying to sound crude, but really, you know, if they can catch up, they kind of get away with it. Again, take everyone's tonsils out, appendix out. Now they take everyone's gallbladder out. So that's where the money is, ladies and gentlemen, and that's the way they go. So I'm not trying to be crude here, but Dr. Parker, please tell us how you discovered a link between circumcision, the use of acetaminophen for when a child is being circumcised, and potential problems.
6: So about 2008, a man named Stephen Schultz figured out, wow, okay, a lot of people are saying if when my kid gets a vaccination, they regress into autism. Regression means they are developing and then they lose developmental milestones. And then a lady named Ann Bauer, scientist named Ann Bauer, decided, hey, maybe giving acetaminophen with circumcision is a problem. And then a couple of Danish guys, Frisch and Simonsen, one's a statistician, one's an epidemiologist, they looked at this issue in the Danish, it's a bunch of Danish boys, they were born between 1994 and 2003. Now, I have a good memory of this information because it's important. All right, and what they found was that, remember, Stephen Schultz had worked on regressive autism and found that almost all cases of regressive autism were associated with acetaminophen use. What Frisch and Simonsen saw was circumcision, which frequently the parents are told to use acetaminophen. That doubled. It's associated with doubling of the prevalence of infantile autism. Now, if you look at a modern U.S. cohort, which has just been done, just published a month ago, so these are children born from 2003 to 2023, that association is gone. There's no more connection with circumcision. So people say, well, maybe the earlier Danish study was wrong or something, but the earlier Danish study is extremely solid. They used what we call the Danish National Birth Cohort. They used every single child born in that country. Now, if you look at the modern U.S. study, it's much less powered, but what you can tell is going on is that, number one, the prevalence of autism in the boys is 4 times higher. Now, a lot of that is increasing awareness and finding minor cases, but most of it is not. There's still this high prevalence of very severe autism. What's really going on is that we have more and more and more reasons in the U.S. for exposing our child to acetaminophen. With all the birth doses of vaccines, and then the parents are told, give acetaminophen, you know, with the birth dose and with the dose at 2 months. And the thing is, Josh, if you line up a million people based on how well they can process acetaminophen, the people at the front of the line are going to be pregnant women. They're the best. Their biology protects that fetus. And the people at the back of the line, the worst, they're going to be newborns. And the reason why is because newborns, just their biology is not adapted to handling foreign molecules. Going back to our hunter-gatherer ancestors, normally they were only exposed to breast milk, right? That's what they ingested. They didn't take in drugs. Every veterinarian knows, and this is going to sound crazy, I'm going from one crazy thing to another. Every veterinarian knows you don't give a domestic cat acetaminophen because they're missing a metabolic pathway that processes acetaminophen safely. If your body can't process it safely, it shuttles the acetaminophen into a very, very toxic pathway. It creates this horrible molecule called a quinonamine, which is basically just poison. Your own body, acetaminophen is not poisonous, but your body converts a certain amount of it to a poison. And if you're missing the safe pathways, which cats are, then acetaminophen becomes toxic. Now, we've known since the 1950s that newborn babies are missing the same pathway that cats are. So the question, and which, of course, is going to shunt the drug into the toxic pathway. So we've been using this drug since the 1880s for practical intents and purposes, 1886 to be specific. And we only tested it in laboratory animals in 2014. And it failed miserably. It was horribly toxic for brain development. Now, it's completely different ballgame in adults, right? Let's say every week in the United States, 70 million people take it and only 5 die. 70 million and only 5 deaths. So it's probably safer, as safe as the coffee I'm drinking right now, right? So it's just, you know, one of these things where it slipped through the cracks, we missed it. And right now, if you look this up on Google, it's all focused on pregnancy. And, you know, there's been since... A lot of your listeners know President Trump and Secretary Kennedy made an announcement about this in September of 2025 that, hey, you need to stop using this drug when the brain is developing. And since then, more than 36 papers have been published in the mainstream scientific literature saying that he's wrong. They're all looking at pregnancy. They're making a simple sophomoric statistical error, and they're factoring out what we call mediators of disease. So everybody that takes acetaminophen doesn't get autism, even when they're at most at risk, say at 1 to 2 months of age. But some people do because they're sensitive, which is defined largely by genetics. So what these studies are doing is they're factoring out all the things that make you sensitive. So it's the same as if you would say eating junk food is perfectly healthy, but we factored out obesity, we factored out, you know, high blood pressure, we factored out high stress levels. But if you're perfectly healthy, if you're a world-class athlete, then eating junk food won't kill you. So that's essentially a useless conclusion. But if you look at the details of the study, that's exactly what they've done. And again, they're focused on pregnancy. So all of this stuff that if you do a Google search and you ask, does acetaminophen cause autism? It'll tell you no. And it's all based on these absurdly flawed studies that basically... You have to ignore about 33 lines of evidence, scientific evidence, focus in on one, and then completely misinterpret it. And that's how you arrive at the conclusion that acetaminophen is safe. So it goes back to what I was saying about the appendix. The medical doctors were saying, oh, it's useless because they were taking it out every day, whereas the scientists who've been working on this had already known for almost a century that it's doing something. And then our lab figured out exactly what it was doing. That's sort of the long and the short of it, is that you've got this huge disconnect between what we know scientifically and what's playing out in reality, you know, in the clinics today. So, you know, we say, you know, parents, educate yourself. You know, you can buy the book, you can go on our website, preventautism.org, you can find out what the data actually says. We publish our information in the peer-reviewed literature as much as we can. And you know, so we write a lot about that in the book, right? We have solid evidence, but sometimes we just can't publish it because editors don't want it there. They don't want the controversy. And of course, you know, this is going to come back and haunt them. You know, right now, data are coming out showing this profound increase in autism associated with socioeconomic status. And there's a 2019 paper published at Arkansas Children's Hospital showing cannabis. So we're talking about marijuana extracts, which are not lethal, if you combine them with acetaminophen, which is not lethal, in laboratory animals, they suddenly become lethal.
0: Oh, wow.
6: Like, Whoa, this is yet another crazy thing. And the deal is that most people know that cannabis interacts through a pathways in the brain called endocannabinoid pathways. That's, you know, it's the word cannabis, right? But acetaminophen interacts through the same pathways. And it looks like legalization of recreational marijuana is causing cannabis use disorder dramatically increase in a manner dependent on socioeconomic status, which in turn is causing autism spectrum disorder. You know, the latest data out of the California public school systems were used to estimate that around 30%, not 3%, 30% of the black boys in Los Angeles County have autism spectrum disorder. And a study just came out from the NIH that was just published, and I've talked about it a little bit before, the more recent circumcision study, showing that more than twice as many black boys than white boys have autism. It was more than 11% of the black boys had autism. And again, we think that's because more than half of Americans now live in an area with legalized recreational use of cannabis, which is, again, causing cannabis use disorder, which makes acetaminophen much, much worse.
0: Wow. Ladies and gentlemen, this has just been remarkable. Our guest is William Parker, Ph.D. William Parker. Dr. Parker has a brand new book out called Tylenol and Autism, Evidence, Scientific Blunders, and Medicine Gone Wrong. And the things that Dr. Parker is telling us are just remarkably important and just kind of shocking, actually. The information that is available and Dr. Parker is presenting and his colleagues are presenting is just important to know. And I'm, to tell you the truth, I'm very proud of myself for having him on the show. It's just remarkably great information. Dr. Parker, we have a few minutes left. Actually, have a minute left. How can listeners of Here's to Health contact you directly to find out more about your important studies?
6: Well, so there's a website. It's available. And if you go look at the actual scientific literature that we publish a paper in a journal called Children. We published one in the flagship journal, the Korean Pediatric Society, that's been widely read. And my email address is on those. So if they have questions about the science, they can contact me directly. But we make sure and get that information out there. You know, the information I just told you about cannabis, that's so recent.
0: Right.
6: It's not even in the book because those studies have just come out. PreventAutism.org. You can find all that information there. And, you know, if when you think about this as a scientist, the picture is super clear. For example, why should the prevalence of autism suddenly jump up? And you can see the data from California. It's right when they legalize cannabis. Why should it suddenly jump up only dependent on socioeconomic status? Whoa. And, of course, we have the biochemistry behind it that's telling us, well, this makes sense. This is reasonable. And no other model that's out there can explain the actual evidence. And that's the critical issue.
0: Ladies and gentlemen, this has been just a remarkable interview with Dr. William Parker, Ph.D. Dr. Parker has a brand new book out called Tylenol and Autism, Evidence, Scientific Blunders, and Medicine Gone Wrong, published by Skyhorse Publishing. Really a great book. Again, the book is Tylenol and Autism. Our guest has been William Parker, Ph.D. This is Josh Lane. 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We take a short break, and we'll be right back after these important messages.
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15: NBC News Radio, I'm Scott Carr. At least five people in Los Angeles are dead after a news helicopter that was covering a fatal bus accident crashed. The chopper was covering the accident on the ground for KNBC and a sister station when it went down, killing the pilot and a reporter, along with a pedestrian on the ground. Two people were killed when an SUV slammed into the side of a Metro bus in the accident the news crew was covering. Lawmakers in the House are headed home tonight for the last time before the November midterm elections. This after Republican leaders said they were canceling votes set for Thursday. Kentucky Republican Thomas Massey is calling out the leadership for closing down the chamber to avoid a vote on Massey's resolution to impeach Secretary of War Pete Hegseth. The Federal Reserve Chairman Kevin Warsh is blaming persistent inflation for today's rate hike. The Fed's policymaking board voted unanimously today to raise interest rates by a quarter percentage point. Scott Carr, NBC News Radio.
16: The views expressed on this program are those of the host, guest, and callers, and are not necessarily those of KKNW, its management, or other advertisers. This program is sponsored by Pilgrim Gospel Ministry.
17: Шановні радіослухачі, до вашої уваги християнська радіопрограма «Жива вода від щирого серця». 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
1: NBC News Radio, I'm Scott Carr. The Federal Reserve has raised interest rates, a 0.25% raise widely expected as the Fed tries to combat persistent inflation. Fed Chairman Kevin Warsh.
2: Inflation remains elevated. Today's policy action will support a timelier return to the committee's 2% goal. This committee will deliver price stability.
1: It was a unanimous decision by the board. Warsh says U.S. productivity growth and spending remain solid, as well as the job sector, despite geopolitical conflicts.
2: Total PC inflation runs at 3.7% this year.
1: President Trump is now posting on social media demanding the Fed slash interest rates to 1% or less. The House has passed a bill that would place more sanctions on Russia. The measure is called the Lindsey O'Graham Sanctioning Russia and Iran Act of 2026 and targets Russia's economy over its continued war with Ukraine. The bill also expands sanctions on Iran. It now heads to the president's desk. In Los Angeles, at least five people are dead, including those on board a news helicopter that was covering a fatal bus accident last night, providing coverage for KNBC and sister station Telemundo 52 when it went down, killing the pilot and a reporter along with a pedestrian on the ground. Two people were killed when an SUV slammed into the side of a Metro bus in the accident the news crew was covering. President Trump has been campaigning in North Carolina tonight to get the vote out for Republicans in November. Promoting Republican Senate candidate Michael Wadley in Gastonia, Trump warned of the consequences if Democrats were to win in the midterms.
3: They're all going to go away. All of the things that we've done, the strongest border in the history of our country, it's all going to go away.
1: The nonpartisan Congressional Budget Office has released a report saying the war in Iran has cost about $246 million every day during its first 5 months. They estimate from late February to early August, the war cost the U.S. more than $38 billion. Scott Carr, NBC News Radio.
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5: 西雅图中文电台 Chinese Radio Seattle， 各位听众大家好，今天是2026年9月16日，星期三，农历八月初六，我是 Jennifer， 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
1: 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So we can keep on. We're going to play the next one from Latvia. 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
1: 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The Mandawi Children and Youth Choir from Philippines, A Million Dreams.
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3: NBC News Radio, I'm Tammy Trujillo. The House of Representatives has passed a bill that would put more sanctions on Russia. Mark Mayfield has details.
4: The measure, called the Lindsey O. Graham Sanctioning Russia and Iran Act of 2026, was approved Wednesday evening. It would target Russia's economy over its continued war with Ukraine. Under the bill, President Trump could impose tariffs on countries that are within the top five purchasers of Russian oil, a group which includes China and India. The bill, which also expands sanctions on Iran, now heads to Trump's desk. I'm Mark Mayfield.
3: The president's urging North Carolinians to get out and vote for Republicans this November. While campaigning for Republican Senate candidate Michael Whatley in Gastonia Wednesday, Trump warned of the consequences if Democrats win in the midterms.
5: They're all going to go away. All of the things that we've done, the strongest border in the history of our country, it's all going to go away.
3: Trump went on to say everything Whatley wants is common sense. Whatley has said Trump needs an ally in the Senate and North Carolina needs a fighter. Trump's visit comes with the midterm elections less than 2 months away. The president's demanding the Federal Reserve slash interest rates to 1% or less. This comes hours after the central bank announced its first rate hike since 2023. The Fed, led by Trump-picked Chairman Kevin Warsh, raised benchmark interest rates a quarter percentage point to a target range of 3.75% to 4%. The NFL season rolls on with a marquee matchup on Thursday Night Football. The Bills unveil their new stadium against the Lions to kick off Week 2. Both teams are 1-0 following thrilling victories in opening week. Meanwhile, 14 games are on the slate for Sunday, highlighted by an NFC North showdown between the Vikings and Bears in Chicago. And the Chiefs are back in the spotlight for Sunday Night Football when the Colts visit Kansas City. While Week 2 wraps up with another pair of familiar faces in primetime, Jackson Dart and the Giants duel Matthew Stafford and the Rams out west in a Monday night matchup. You're listening to the latest from NBC News Radio. Republican Congressman Thomas Massie is accusing House GOP leaders of sending lawmakers home early to avoid a vote on his resolution to impeach Secretary of War Pete Hegseth. Chris Caraggio has details.
6: Lawmakers leave Washington on Wednesday night for the final time before the November midterm elections. This after GOP leaders said they were canceling votes set for Thursday. The change in schedule means that the House will not vote on the Hegseth resolution until after Election Day. Massie wrote in a social media post accusing colleagues in his own party of avoiding the vote. I'm Chris Caraggio.
3: Paramount may be throwing in the towel and preparing to leave California. TMZ reports officials in L.A. Mayor Karen Bass's office and Attorney General Rob Bonta's office were told Paramount would announce its departure on Tuesday, but that didn't happen. The move follows the legal fight over Paramount's proposed merger with Warner Brothers Discovery. Bonta and 11 other attorneys general are suing to block that deal. Paramount CEO David Ellison has threatened to move the studio to Texas, Tennessee, or Georgia if there's no settlement by October 1st. Negotiations have stalled, and sources say a deal now appears unlikely. If you're looking for the best coffee in the United States, Michael Kastner has that list.
7: Wallet Hub says the best place for the best cup of Joe is Orlando, Florida. They spend an average of $154 on Java each year. Coming in at number two, Portland, Oregon. It has a very high number of affordable coffee shops that are rated at least 4.5 stars out of five. At number three, Miami. They also have the same number of high-rated shops, but they also have the 10th highest number of donut shops per capita.
8: Donut.
7: The worst coffee city. At number 100, Laredo, Texas, I'm Michael Kastner.
3: Merriam-Webster is adding 1,400 new words to its dictionary, including words from social media like looks-maxing, parasocial, and rickroll. In the food category, it's added cake pop, shishito, and chili crisp. Tammy Trujillo, NBC News Radio.
9: And now for your Alternative Talk weather outlook. For this Thursday, we'll have sunny skies throughout the day, giving us a high near 74 and northwest winds between 5 and 7 miles per hour. Overnight, mostly clear, with a low around 55. For Friday tomorrow, we'll gradually clear up to become sunny, bringing us a high near 72 and a low around 54. And finally, for both days of the weekend, we'll have a few clouds in the skies, with highs in the low 70s.
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0: Well, hello, everybody. It is a drizzly day out in Chicago. I hope that you're happy, healthy, and safe wherever and whenever you are today, because, of course, all of our shows are available on heartlandsignal.com. So maybe you're listening to this in the future, and I hope that you are. By the way, we are now broadcasting on several radio stations across the country under Heartland Signal. We're in Seattle. We're in Phoenix, Minneapolis, St. Paul coming up in a little bit at 6 o'clock. 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Ben Kominos wrote yesterday, and I wrote on Monday. 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They've got Fascist Tears. Fighting the Oligarchy is the new one. I tried that last night, and it was very tasty. You've got some of the Champions of the Working Man featured on the can. One of the, you know, it's funny, one of the featured leaders on the can is Rob Zand from Iowa, who's running for governor, who we've had on the show. We've had some of these up and coming stars on our show when Jerry identified Rob Zand out of Iowa. I had been sending, Libby, do you remember we had 2 years ago a Mr. James Tallarico. Do you remember that? He was on our show. He was on our show. And now he doesn't return our calls. I don't know what happened there. I had been sending the station. We used to have a consultant here. Tim Hogan was our director of the newsroom here at Heartland Signal. And I had seen this young man talking about the Bible, talking about how Republicans and MAGA were contrary to everything that Christ taught. And I said, you know, we should. I never told you this, Lady B. I have the texts where I sent Tim Hogan the videos of James Tallarico, not just like speaking, like giving a sermon pretty much, and then speaking out against billionaires, challenging the billionaires to basically do the right thing. And I said, this guy should have a Sunday show. He should do like a theology show that's politics and theology. I know we have our shows on Saturday as well. I'm not taking credit for him. I'm just saying there are some of us who identified him years ago because he had gone viral too. So I think a lot of people were interested in him. I think Senator Ossoff is doing a great job in a similar way of like incorporating the teachings of Christ that everyone who says that this should be a Christian nation, that we are only a Christian nation. They both speak in a way that conveys what the teachings of Christ can be learned from in policy, and particularly feeding the poor, providing health care, education, inviting strangers into our welcoming strangers into our land. Due process, it may not be in the Bible, but I think that Jesus would support that. It's just my guess. At any rate, that's the Fighting the Oligarchy Pilsner, available at MinoccaBrewingCompany.com. 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And I put in an order. By the way, if you're watching right now, because I can't say a lot of these things on the air, on my computer, you can see a lot of the stickers. I bought most of these from Minocqua Marketplace, including, I don't know if I can say that. I do have a nice one that says, hello, I'm here to pet all the dogs. I also have a Chicago flag that says, melt the ice, with the Chicago flag on there. Read banned books, kind of a cute little sticker. Anyway, those are some of the stickers that I bought there. They've got t-shirts and hats. They've actually got housewares. I've bought like soap and laundry detergent from there. They sell a wide range of wonderful items. Oh, they have a line of cookware that I'd like to buy, but I'm not there yet. I also want to thank our friends at Pride Coffee Roasters. 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And I don't tell my husband, but I maybe had some coffee before I came to the show. I just needed something to wake me up a little bit. I'm just feeling a little blah. So I was like, you know, I'm gonna get some Pride Coffee Roasters on board before I hit the air. So pridecoffeeroasters.com. They will be at the Skokie Market this weekend, and they'll be the following weekend at the Jefferson Park Sunday Market. And I just sent a message to Jackie wondering if they are up for coming in studio with us next Friday. Always good to have them in studio. Love supporting not just our sponsors, but also small businesses who reflect the values that we want to see in our business owners and the products that we buy, knowing that they will never, ever give money to MAGA. So that's pridecoffeeroasters.com. We also want to thank our friends at Source Solar, who also put their values where their mission is and their money and their all the great work that they do. Go to source.solar, make an appointment with Peter Sorellis. Maybe it's time to get solar panels on your house or business. And Peter will walk you through the entire process, including financing that he's now collaborating with with Illinois Solar for All. That's source.solar. And you can go and learn a lot of information about the work that they do there as well. We had on our friend Steve from the American Foundation for Suicide Prevention yesterday. You can go to afsp.org. He was on his way to D.C. to talk to legislators about expanding programs across the country. And they have the Walk Out of the Darkness walk coming up on October 3rd. We'll be there with them. We'll have a booth. We'll be walking. And we would love to see you there. That's afsp.org. I'm just really thrilled with the collaborations we have with such great sponsors, not just on my show, but of course throughout the day. And make sure you go to heartlandsignal.com and you can learn more about all the people that support the work that we do here at WCPT. And I got a message today asking about going door knocking in Wisconsin. We're going to get the fibs on the road to Wisconsin, fibs for Wisconsin. Again, if you don't know what a fib is, then you're kinder than most of our neighbors to the north. A fib is what I would say every Wisconsinite knows what a fib is, because when they see my little stickers with Illinois and Wisconsin holding hands and skipping to the polls, they laugh because they call us effing Illinois bastards. And so I decided to lean into the hostility, for various reasons. They hate the way we drive, apparently. They hate a lot of things about us. In particular, the Bears. There's a whole Bears-Packers thing, of course. The rivalry is strong. But I love Wisconsin. I love going up. I've never had a beef with Wisconsin. I never have. So I've been going to Wisconsin since I was about 2 years old. My dad's friends had a cabin up in Lodi, so we would go up every summer, and then we would go to like Baraboo, Wisconsin. We would go to Milwaukee for road trips. We would just get in the car and actually take Milwaukee Avenue all the way to Milwaukee, Wisconsin. And then starting in 1980, I went to Girl Scout camp in East Ray, Wisconsin. And then when I started doing stand-up comedy, most of my gigs started out in Wisconsin. So some of my favorite clubs and venues were in Appleton, and I was in La Crosse, just all over the state, really. So at any rate, we will be getting the band back together and make our stops at the Brat Stop, because it is, of course, only 48 days until Election Day, folks. And we have a lot of work to do. We're going to have some, if you have some calls to action, let me know what you want people to be aware of as we head into the midterms. So it's 48 days, which is what stands between us and November 3rd, the midterm election. That's, again, 48 days. And by the way, just so you know, the House of Representatives has been sent home for all of those days. They will not be coming back until after the midterm elections, because in large part because Tom Massey, who's a Republican from Kentucky, filed a 34-page resolution to impeach the Secretary of Defense. He said Pete Hegseth should be held accountable for unlawful orders in the Iran war. Now, what's weird to me is that Tom Massey is calling it a war, right? Trump called it a war today during a press conference in the Oval Office, even though, I've mentioned this before, there was a widow who was denied benefits after her husband was killed because they said he did not have full benefits. It was not a war since Congress didn't call it. But now Massey says that Pete Hegseth has had unlawful orders in the war, that there are troop deployments that nobody authorized. So at least there's a Republican. I know he's on his way out, but at least he's saying something. And then he said that the grab of Nicolas Maduro in Venezuela, Massey says, was about oil, not narcotics. Really? Oh, that's so surprising. And apparently during hearings, the people who were being questioned about that money that was seized as well, there was gold that was seized, and they were asked, where are those assets going? They refused to answer. They were asked, are they going to an individual. And the person was like, I can't answer that. I don't know if they were able. They didn't say whether they were able to or wouldn't, which are two different things. But then said that they knew what banks it was going to. There better be. This was the problem for a lot of us during the Biden administration, was that people weren't being held accountable. I mean, I know that the investigations take a long time, 4 years. And by the way, I say that Trump was convicted over 30 times of felonies. Okay. I shouldn't be screaming. There's that coffee, I think. Let's take it back. Let's take it back here. At any rate, so Massey files the 34-page resolution, right, to impeach Secretary of Defense. But that resolution is privileged, which means the clock has to start ticking and they have to pick it up within 2 days. So rather than, you know, it's a really good way to get out of doing that is just leaving. It's just adjourning and going, oh, you know what? We're not going to do it. And they get paid. They're all paid over $174,000, which doesn't include their per diems, their expenses. If they're on a committee, they make more money. And so every single member of the House would have had to put their name on a vote and let you see how they voted on that. So Speaker Johnson just said, you know, we're not going to do that. He didn't want people to have any evidence of how Republicans would vote in that regard, whether it was on Venezuela or on Iran. So Johnson stopped the clock and he turned off the lights and just said, you know what? Nothing to see here. Nothing to do. Let's just go home. And he said that Massey was committing a publicity stunt, that he just wanted attention. And he said we shouldn't be playing games with national security. This is an administration that has blown boats out of the water without evidence that they were carrying narcotics, that bombed a girls' school and has never taken responsibility for it. First, lied about it. Trump said that it was a faulty missile that Iran had shot on themselves. Like, the story kept changing. Only now we know from investigators that it was a United States strike. And the story is they were either, because no, somebody knows, somebody who pushed that button and somebody who gave the order knows whether or not it was outdated maps, if it was a mistake, whatever it was. But you know, we know we're not playing games because we have killed people and soldiers have died. Anyway, I'm just saying. So, yeah, so Johnson adjourned Congress to dodge basically a roll call on war. I'm just saying. That's what he did. And then, you know, Trump today said he was asked by reporters about the price of gas. Here's a guy who tweeted about Obama when gas prices were going up. He said, fire Obama because gas prices were too high. Right. So whatever the circumstances were then, those were not acceptable. But whatever he's doing.
1: Monthly.
0: What just happened there? Let's do that. Why am I hearing Joan? Did you hear that? Or was I the only person who heard Joan Esposito? Could you hear that? That was weird. I think it was a mic. Mic was open there. That's my fault. Hi, Lady B. Oh, my goodness. I should go to a break. I'm just prattling on. It's like I have a radio show or something. Let's take a break here. Continue our conversation. We can open up the phone line, 773-763-9278. That's 773-763-9278. You can text to the same number, 773-763-9278. And if you're listening at another time and you're not able to call a text in real time, or you just don't want to join in during the show, please give me an email. 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More in a moment on WCPT, on Heartland Signal, because we're in all places now. We're on KKW, KFMN, and WMLD. I feel like it's just, I want the whole alphabet, is all I'm saying.
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0: 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We made this kind of wonderful community. 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And I'll try to make sure that it's available on my Facebook page as well so that you guys can check it out. I don't prepare any material. I just rant for 3 minutes. So basically, I could just record part of my show and put it out there. Hey, Jim, you're on the line. What's on your mind, my friend?
1: Hi, Patty. The Republican Party is employing eugenics, and this is a worn-out theory around the turn of the 20th century. Charles Darwin's brother picked that up, you know, the origin of the species. His brother picked it up around the world and measured people's bodies and noses and ears and determined their IQs, and then would estimate, you know, that he had no idea what their IQs were, but if they didn't look like him, their IQs were 20 points lower. But anyway, we go into the 20th century with this, and it's taught in universities that different ethnic groups are inferior to other ethnic groups, and he goes on and on with it. And we actually sterilized about, I don't know, 200,000 Americans on this theory. Indiana was the first state to pick it up, which doesn't surprise me. Yeah. 40,000 people were sterilized there. And then Adolf, our friend Adolf in Germany, he demands a book on this theory and continues it, takes it to the nth degree and kills Slavs. They're below the German people and they're Germanic and so on and so forth. And it goes on and on. But the Republican Party is employing this in our everyday life. When you look at these Peter Thiel and Musk and these people that are pushing AI on us, yep, with no explanation of it,
0: I know,
1: they are dyed-in-the-wool eugenic believers. They believe that they're superior to another group of individuals, which is nuts. Because I can assure you, when they scatter their ashes on this earth, though, you won't be able to tell if they were Ethiopian or they were, they were Bojangles. You know what I mean?
0: Yeah.
1: So my point is, no one can determine the outcome of a group of people by their ethnicity.
0: You know, it's funny. Did you catch this story? Because it's funny. I felt like I heard audio about Trump. I was like, did I dream this? And I was Googling Trump talking about blood. And I was like, how has this not been picked up by anybody? But I had to go back. It was 6 days ago. And like the news, I was like on Yahoo News, Trump praised the great genetics of the chairman of the National Medal of Honor Museum. He said, I believe in blood. He said, I want to thank the chair of the National Medal of Honor Museum. And she's a respected woman all over. She's got great genetics. I have to tell you, great genetics. She's got great blood. I'm a big blood person. I believe in, like, if we just reading his transcripts, I still can't understand how MAGA is so knee deep in this BS.
1: No, I don't either. It what really disproves this theory is the discovery of DNA.
0: Right.
1: Now, if you take my DNA, I'm 1 billionth, you could identify me is the billionth of a billionth of a billionth person. Even our siblings and mother and father, they might have a piece of our DNA, but they're not exactly our DNA. So we have individual DNA, Patty. So there's no such thing as a genetic link to intelligence or anything else. You are, they could take you when you're born, take a little, blood sample, and that's your DNA. And you go through life with that DNA, and that's your DNA. But which is an amazing thing, but again, in my mind, it just proves the mind of God, because I think he judges everybody as an individual. But beside that, but to use genetics against us and divide us, it's just terrible. It's actually, I mean, we know that whoever holds the gold holds the power. That, since you're a little kid.
0: Yeah.
1: You know,
0: yeah.
1: But genetically, you are an individual, and you will be an individual till you die. And that's going to be who you are, and that's always to it. You can identify it in an autopsy or anything else. They can say, well, this is this guy's DNA or this girl's DNA or whomever. But to use a worn-out theory...
0: Yeah. Well, and eugenics has been embedded in the Republican Party for a century.
1: Yeah, absolutely. Yeah. Well, it's been embedded in human history.
0: Here in 1907, like you said, it was 1907 when Indiana adopted the sterilization of people judged to have hereditary defects.
1: Sure. You imagine the nerve of those people that come in. Now, how can you get into a room and say, "Well, we're going to sterilize this group of people"? Like, what are they playing Almighty God with these people or what? I mean, it's just absurd. But that's how far it got. Yeah. And then it got to Adolf, and Adolf took it to the nth degree, rubbing out Slavs and Gypsies and Jews and everybody else that he thought they were an inferior race, which nobody could determine that.
0: Right.
1: Who's inferior? But yet we're involved in this.
0: And yet they don't want us to say that they're like the Nazis. You know, I mean, he wasn't about genetic purity. I know. It's the menace of it.
1: I mean, Musk is doing, he's doing Adolf Hitler salutes on the stage.
0: Exactly.
1: I mean, come on. And Peter Thiel grew up in a little Nazi group in South Africa. I mean, these people, but the point is, there's no group of people who are superior to another group of people. I'll go down in my grave and I'll never believe that because I don't believe it.
0: Yep.
1: There is no such thing, Patty. But yet we're supposed to believe this, that the Republican, now the Republican Party, you know, with Vance going to, he's going to tell Pope Francis what his theology is about people. He was inferring that too, that in other words, American, white Americans are better than everybody else on earth. They're telling a Pope who's got, you know, a billion and a half Catholics of every ethnic group you can think of. And but the point is, they're nuts.
0: Yep.
1: Don't you get it?
0: Absolutely. I do get it, Jim, and I know you do. I got to run to the break. Let's take a break here. When we come back, we're going to talk to Joanna Whaley, candidate for Michigan State House District 2.
2: NBC News Radio, I'm Tammy Trujillo. Federal Reserve Chairman Kevin Warsh is pointing to persistent inflation as the reason behind Wednesday's rate hike, following the Fed's announcement that it's raising interest rates a quarter percentage point. Warsh said the committee's mission is to deliver price stability and return inflation to the 2% target. The House of Representatives has passed a bill that would put more sanctions on Russia. The measure targets Russia's economy over the continued war with Ukraine. Under the bill, President Trump could impose tariffs on countries that are within the top five purchasers of Russian oil, a group that includes China and India. Resident Evil is set to get off to a scary good start at the box office this weekend. The Zach Cregger-directed video game adaptation is looking to make between $35 and $50 million in its debut. Krieger says the new Resident Evil more closely follows the video game than the previous movies, but it's not a direct plot adaption. Tammy Trujillo, NBC News Radio.
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5: And now for your Alternative Talk weather outlook. For this Thursday, we'll have sunny skies throughout the day, giving us a high near 74 and northwest winds between 5 and 7 miles per hour. Overnight, mostly clear, with a low around 55. For Friday tomorrow, we'll gradually clear up to become sunny, bringing us a high near 72 and a low around 54. And finally, for both days of the weekend, we'll have a few clouds in the skies with highs in the low 70s.
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0: Thank you so much for joining us. We continue our conversation here on WCPT. As I mentioned at the top of the show, we are only 48 days from Election Day, but early voting is starting all over the country. Some people, Minnesota, I believe, starts this Friday. Illinois will start next week. We know Wisconsin, I think, only starts 2 weeks out from November 3rd. But let's talk Michigan. Our next guest is running for Michigan State House in a district most of you have driven through. And really, maybe you don't slow down. Maybe you get some gas. Maybe you get something to eat. But maybe you don't really think too much about places like Allen Park, Lincoln Park, Melvindale, part of Southgate, Downriver Detroit, Union Towns, Refinery Towns, the kind of place that decides who runs a state. Our guest is a chaplain. She does clinical spiritual care in hospitals, which means her job is holding somebody's hand on the worst day of their life. She's a parent. She's knocked on 17,000 doors over 14 months and sits through every single city council meeting in all four of the cities she's working to represent. She beat a long-time name in the August primary, and the number one thing people told her at those doors was not Washington. It was about their utility bill. Michigan Republicans hold that House 58-52. Democrats need four seats, and here's someone going for one of them. Joanna Whaley, thank you so much for joining us for Driving at Home. Are you staying hydrated, my friend?
8: I'm trying my best, and thanks for having me back.
0: Absolutely. You know what's funny? I would have to ask my campaign manager, because I knocked on a lot of doors, but I never asked for it. I was at one point, we were up to, with an incredible team, we're up to 250 doors a day, but we have houses that are much closer together.
8: Right. Yes.
0: But it was my favorite part of running for office was meeting the people in my community. Tell us a little bit about, you know, when people open the doors, you know, what do they lead with?
8: Yeah, you know, for me, I knock on the door, they answer, I introduce myself, and sometimes I get a frosty reception, and sometimes they're like, oh my gosh, I voted for you in the primary. And my question is, what are you worried about? What are you worried about
0: Yes.
8: with the elections coming up? And I let them take the lead, because it's not about what my platform is, it's about what they need. We keep hearing the same thing over and over. Here in the state of Michigan, we have monopoly utilities who are having a free ride, and we're all paying the price for it. And so that's something we just need state legislators here in the state that are not willing to take their money and willing to get tough on them. And so that's something that our district has really appreciated at the doors.
0: Yeah. Is there anything that has surprised you, like something that, like a conversation that maybe, you know, has stuck with you?
8: Well, there's been a lot. I knocked on the door of a woman here in the city I live in, which is Lincoln Park. And she told me just earlier that afternoon, immigration, ICE had come and arrested all of the neighbors across the street. This is a family that had lived there for years. We're waiting in the process of to get their citizenship. And the federal government just decided, nah, we're not going to give you due process. We're just going to deport you. And so these are the things that, you know, I mean, just hours before I got to the door, this had happened, and no one knew about it. And these are the things that are silently happening, right? I mean, we saw what happened in Minnesota with immigration, you know, just invading the streets. But it's happening quietly here in the state of Michigan. They are still working.
0: Yeah.
8: But they're doing it quietly under the radar, and it's something we have to continue to keep an eye on here in the state of Michigan.
0: Yeah, it's the same here. Like, it was very high profile, you know, during the Midway Blitz under Bovino, but now it's definitely, you know, showing up at courthouses and things like that. Now, you've gone to every city council meeting in four cities over 14 months. What did you learn in those meetings that you know, you can't really learn out of a briefing book or even watching it online?
8: Yeah, I'm actually going to one right after this call. I will be on my way to another city council meeting. You know, being in those meetings, there's a couple goals for being there. And I'll say, if you have a state legislator that is not willing to show up at city council, I don't think they're worth your vote. And for me, it it was important to know what are cities dealing with. And I took diligent notes. I have notebooks full of everything that was mentioned in public comment. You know, these are the things that matter. And it was through that, it was through being present. And that's how we built our platform to for this campaign. It wasn't what I had an agenda for. It was what the people were asking for. And the other part of it is presence matters, I think, more than ever. I think people want politicians who they can grab by the arm and have a conversation with. And for me, if I'm going to show up 10 times in a row and that person sees me and never talks to me, but comes up to me on the 11th week, that to me is a win. And that's why I show up to these meetings, because it matters.
0: And as a chaplain, you've been in the room when people really get some life-changing news. How do you carry that with you into a state legislative job?
8: Yeah, well, I think something that we are missing is people who understand existential crisis. We're missing that in our legislatures. We're missing that in the halls of Congress. We're missing people who know how to understand how to act on the things that are unspoken. And that's something that many of us, we feel really at crisis in our hearts about where our country is going. We can't quite put words to it. I think that's something that my career as a minister, as a pastor for over 20 years, and now a clinical chaplain, has taught me, is to be able to put action to things that people don't have words for. And I think that that's more important than ever, especially in this time where we have a federal government who is absolutely out of control and creates more and more existential crisis every day. So we need to make sure that we're electing people who can read between the lines and help people and say, oh my gosh, that's the thing. You put words to the thing I've been struggling with for the last year.

0: Research shows, on average, car accident victims with a lawyer get over 3 times more money than those without one. Better off with Blue Hop.
1: That needs to be regulated, but the president of the United States is doubling down on his partisanship. He cares about one thing, the stock market. And we know that the stock market is propped up by the AI bubble. And if that thing bursts, he's screwed because that's the only thing he measures for his success. And we can't help that our president is an idiot. Okay. We can't help that. But what we do need, we need Congress to act. But Mike Johnson's just doubling down on making this a partisan issue. When you get on the ground here in Michigan, it's bipartisan. Republicans and Democrats and independents are against AI, and they are going to lose young voters forever if they double down on this. And that's something that we're ready in the Democratic Party to pick up.
2: Yeah, I agree. And now, you know, there's a, tell us a little bit about, the utilities as a top issue. You know, what is happening to household bills and who, who are people pointing the finger at?
1: Yeah, there's multiple utility issues happening here in Southeast Detroit, where our district is, just south of it. We are literally the Journey song. So if you sing the Journey song, we are South Detroit here. And we have a company called DTE that is, our monopoly utility. And they asked for nearly $1 billion of rate increases in the last year. Oh, and by the way, they're going to ask for more before the end of the year. And we already can't keep up with our bills. And so that's the number one thing. The other thing, we also have water authorities that continue to jack up rates. In fact, the city that I live in, Lincoln Park, all water rates just went up 28% on an already struggling community.
2: Wow.
1: And people are angry. And for me, there's a few things I want to do. I want to fight for a 3 to 5 year utility rate moratorium in the entire state. No utility can raise their rates for 3 to 5 years. In the meantime, we need to reform the commission that allows utilities to raise rates in the state. So DTE has to go before this 3-person board that is appointed by a governor who is often taking DTE's money. So you can see how this doesn't work. We're trying to pass money out of politics here in the state of Michigan, where these utilities cannot donate to campaigns. So what we need to do is expand that board from 3 to 7 people, make them electable. And the one thing that really makes the utilities mad that I want to push forward in law is I want to end marketing for all monopoly utility companies. I don't want to see their name on our baseball stadiums and our football stadiums. Put the millions of dollars you are spending to put your logo. I don't have a choice. I can't pick another service provider. Put your logo, take it out of the stadium, and put that money into saving us money here in the state of Michigan. Those are my 3 top things that I'm going to do when it comes to utilities in Michigan.
2: And, I didn't realize that this is refinery country, and gas is over downriver. So gas is over $4, diesel's over $6. And so your neighbors are living the price of that war twice, at the pump and the plant. What are you hearing in that regard?
1: Yeah, I just paid $5 a gallon today to put gas in my car here in Michigan. And yeah, we sit in the shadow. My district sits in the shadow of the largest oil refinery in the area here, the Marathon Refinery, which is also the greatest polluter in the state of Michigan. Well, that's a whole nother topic for another day, right? But we are being especially hit hard with Trump's policies. We're fighting a dumb war because Netanyahu found a president dumb enough to go in this war with him and fight his battles for him. So we're all paying for it at the pump. And we have a Republican Party here who just loves this president, and they're really hitching their wagon to him. My Republican opponent is all about and loves Donald Trump. And so, we know how those policies are working. And then tariffs. Tariffs are killing our auto industry here. I just got endorsed by the UAW here in the state of Michigan, and they're worried because Canada, we can literally throw a football from certain parts of our district to Canada. We're having to pay double now, triple at the grocery store for so many things, and manufacturing is struggling. So, the political conversation in D.C. is absolutely affecting every little part of everyone's everyday life now. And it shouldn't be like this. It shouldn't be like every day a dumb decision made by an inept president puts us in so much danger and distress in our homes.
2: Yeah, no doubt about it. And are you hearing from conservatives in the area who are fed up? Because, we can talk about things going on in D.C.

0: But really what impacts our lives fundamentally every single day is what happens in our state legislatures. Yeah. Are there people who, you know, have said, because I've seen videos, there's one woman running for office, her 80-year-old neighbor, a lifelong Republican, it's on her Ring camera. He rings her bell and says, basically says, I'm fed up. Can I have one of your lawn signs? Are you having any experiences like that?
1: Yeah, the amount of Republicans who support our campaign is wild. I have a next door neighbor who's a Republican who is voting for me. I have a core volunteer who was a triple Trumper and has said, this is not working for me. And what we're hearing more, though, about people leaving the Democratic or leaving the Republican establishment is not as much Trump's policies, but it's the cruelty of the right. It is the way that people are treating one another is one of the number one reasons I get that people cite for walking away from Republicans and walking away from the Republican Party, because they're tired of the cruelty and they're tired of the hypocrisy of people saying we're Christians and we're going to treat everyone like crap. And that is the number one citation I get from Republicans in our area who are just tired of the cruelty of that party.
0: Yeah. Is the element of healthcare another driving factor? Because if we look at Texas, the federal government is sitting on Medicaid approvals and hospitals are losing $27 million a day. What are Michiganders? Is that what I say? Michiganders?
1: Yeah, you got it. You nailed it.
0: What are Michiganders saying about their health care coverage?
1: Yeah, I know far too many people who are dropping their health care coverage because it's unaffordable. The premiums, the deductibles are too high. In fact, I took a little trip with someone the other day and came back sick as a dog. I was so sick. And I have health insurance, but I couldn't afford the premium I couldn't afford the deductible. And because I have an $8,000 deductible, I'm like, I'm not going to the hospital. Sorry. Like, I just talked it out. And that's what many people are dealing with here, which is why, I mean, our healthcare system, we're heading towards a cliff, especially when this big dumb bill really gets into action. It's going to get even worse. So that's why, you know, I think I'm thankful for the work that my dear friend, Dr. Abdul Al-Sayed, is doing, fighting for Medicare for All at the federal level. And if the federal government can't get it done, I am going to be working with many state legislators to pass single-payer healthcare here in the state of Michigan, because I'm tired as a chaplain in my role, counseling patients who would rather die than bankrupt their families to survive, which is insane. That is an insane conversation. It is an immoral conversation, and we've got to do something about it. So we're fighting for, it's called MyCare here in the state of Michigan. We want to have a single-payer healthcare system in the state.
0: Absolutely. And, you know, if you win, you would be, as you know, I'm telling my audience, really, if our guest wins, if Joanna Whaley wins, she would be the first openly transgender person in the Michigan legislature. And you've said the community didn't vote for history. They voted because you showed up on their issues. What do you want people to know and learn about this race?
1: Yeah. So I would be the first trans woman elected. We actually do have a trans person in office. Their name is Emily Diefendorf.
0: They're
1: amazing. A good friend. Yeah, no, that's fine. You know, I always try to make sure that folks in the non-binary community are seen and heard. And I think Emily is such a great example of that in our state. I do understand what me being elected is going to mean for trans folks across the state of Michigan. I do know what that means, and I don't take that lightly, right? I knocked on one of my neighbor's doors a couple streets over, a trans woman. She told me, because you're running, I feel safe to go to Kroger again, which is our grocery store, right? It's one of our grocery stores here. I feel safe to go to the grocery store again. And that to me right there, like, Me making sure that I stay focused on people's issues, getting tough on utilities, passing single-payer health care, protecting everyone's freedom in the state. If I stay focused on those things and continue to fight for what people are asking for, trans people across the state of Michigan can see hope and feel safe to walk to the grocery store again. And that's what we want. That's what I want. I want people to feel free. I want every single person to feel that freedom that we were all promised as kids when we were, you know, in our old social studies class, and we were all taught how great America is and what a beautiful place of freedom is. We've watched that disappear over the last, you know, 10 years of Trump. And so that to me, I understand what it means, and I don't take it lightly, and I'm going to steward it well.
0: And where can folks go to learn more about your campaign, support you in any way they can from wherever they are?
1: Yeah, believe it or not, we have a lot of folks who volunteer for our campaign in Chicago. So
0: amazing.
1: You can actually be a volunteer on our campaign from anywhere in the country. You go to just look me up online, Joanna Whaley, like the animal with a Y at the end, and joannawhaley.com. You can sign up to volunteer right on our website. Another thing you can do is you can donate to our campaign. That if you can't vote for me, you can vote with a dollar and help us, you know, just kick some Republican butt come November.
0: Love it. Well, go get them, Joanna. We look forward to catching up with you as we get closer to the election. Well, I know, when does early voting start for you guys in Michigan?
1: Starts in a week and a half here.
0: Okay.
1: It's coming up.
0: All right,
1: so,
0: folks.
1: Yeah.
0: Get your mail-in ballots, find out about your early polling places, all the things. Well, thank you so much for your time and for your courage to run. For anybody, who runs, this is not for the weak of heart, but it is important and necessary. So thank you so much for running.
1: Yes.
0: Thank you,
1: Paige.
0: Take care
1: for having me.
0: Of course. Let's take a break here and continue our conversation. We come back on WCPT from Chicago on Heartland Signal and all of our stations nationwide and digitally on Facebook, YouTube, and Menaco Brewing Company Substack.
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6: This is Driving It Home with Patty Vasquez.
0: I forgot to mention that last week I had the pleasure of performing at a library. I'm hesitant to tell people what library because people get so up in arms about material. Like I saw a thing today about the mayoral race, and one of the things someone was like, you know, whatever Brandon Johnson's policies are, you know, they're letting too much smut into our libraries. Like, I hadn't even heard anything about Chicago Public Libraries being a target. I mean, with all the issues that we have. I don't want to get into the topic of book banning and things like that, but read all the banned books, folks. But also, if you don't want your child to read something, then don't let them read it, but don't keep it from other people's kids and people in general. You don't get to say what other people have access to. So I was talking to this the head of this library in the suburbs, and I asked them if they've been running into any of those issues. And they said a little bit, in particular during the pandemic. But they said that because of the actions of our Secretary of State in that libraries that banned books would no longer receive funding. That was legislation that was passed here in Illinois. People can't basically write a complaint because in other states, like if someone just writes a complaint, there's like one person that's written like over 1,000 complaints about books, and 1,000 books were pulled in order to investigate whether their children were at risk. But in Illinois, that's not the case. So they don't get as many. There's no path forward for them there. I will say that I did this event and it was really nice to thank librarians and for the work that they do. And so I was asked there by someone I've known for 50 years. One of my best friends from grade school, my best friend, my first best friend, Sue, and we met in kindergarten. Lady B, are you still friends with anybody from that far back at all? Like from grade school, first grade, somewhere around there?
4: No.
0: It's weird.
4: Yeah.
0: It's funny because we both have stories about each other that we don't remember, or like even insight. I don't know if my mom is listening, but she told me that my mom was working all the time. My dad was driving a cab, and actually my mom was in school first, so sort of had a chaotic schedule. And she said her mom made sure that I had a standing invitation to dinner because she wanted to make sure that I had people to eat dinner with, because I did make a lot of, I totally forgot. I used to make a lot of frozen meals. I had the Swansons, apparently given money to Tucker Carlson long before I knew I was doing that. But yeah, oh man, I loved my, you know, as much as I loved that Susie's family invited me over for dinner, I love the Swansons dinner. I love the turkey one with the gravy, mashed potatoes. They had cranberry. It was basically Thanksgiving dinner. The worst was when like meat would get into the pudding or like the dessert, right? Or whatever. Or you get your, it was a brownie. I think that like one, it was a brownie. You get corn in your brownie. But I loved the frozen meals. One of the funny things was, I was talking to Sue's coworkers, and one of the women was like, wait, I know you. And she had seen me perform at Zany's. So it was really lovely to get to perform for librarians and people in the community that do a lot of great work. So thank you, Sue, for inviting me to do that. And in that vein, if you are wondering where you might be able to see me perform or speak, I will be in Kenosha coming up. Today is the last day to buy tickets because you know how good I am at promoting myself and letting you know where I'll be. I wait until the last minute. You've got right now. Go. Tonight is the last opportunity to buy tickets for the KCDP annual dinner. You can get your tickets right now. Again, today is the last day. This is going to be for the Kenosha County Democratic Party. That's September 27th. It's going to be an evening of fun, and I will be doing a little bit of stand-up comedy. So go to my Facebook page, The Patty Vasquez Show, and you can get tickets there. And I'll mention it again after the break because I'm late now. I was on time, and then all of a sudden I didn't have time. More after this on WCPT and Heartland Signal. I'll take your calls when we come back after this.
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8: 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Summers in Atlanta are hot, and getting hotter as the climate warms. To stay safe in the heat, residents often spend a lot of money on air conditioning.
9: One of the things I saw was that we had seniors especially getting displaced because of energy burden, because the utility rates are too high.
8: 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Cool roofs are built with highly reflective materials, so they absorb less heat from the sun.
9: They're not overly expensive. They're on the market. They're available right now.
8: The ordinance applies to new roofs and major renovations, so widespread adoption will take time. But models show that within a few decades, cool roofs could reduce temperatures in some of the hottest Atlanta neighborhoods by up to 6 degrees. And residents with cool roofs will experience benefits right away. 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
9: 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So not only is it reducing extreme heat, some of our hottest areas and citywide, it's going to also help people, especially seniors and renters and people in multifamily, keep their power bills more affordable.
8: Climate Connections is produced by the Yale Center for Environmental Communication. 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
19: NBC News Radio, I'm Tammy Trujillo. Federal Reserve Chairman Kevin Warsh is pointing to persistent inflation as the reason behind Wednesday's rate hike. Following the Fed's announcement that it's raising interest rates a quarter percentage point, Warsh said the committee's mission is to deliver price stability and return inflation to the 2% target. He said the committee voted unanimously to raise rates because inflation is currently not headed in the direction they'd like. Or said U.S. productivity growth and spending remain solid, as well as the job sector, despite geopolitical conflicts. The next rate decision will come at the end of October. The House of Representatives has passed a bill that would put more sanctions on Russia. Mark Mayfield has those details.
20: The measure, called the Lindsey O. Graham Sanctioning Russia and Iran Act of 2026, was approved Wednesday evening. It would target Russia's economy over its continued war with Ukraine. Under the bill, President Trump could impose tariffs on countries that are within the top five purchasers of Russian oil, a group which includes China and India. The bill, which also expands sanctions on Iran, now heads to Trump's desk. I'm Mark Mayfield.
19: NFL superstar Travis Kelce is one of the victims being named in a multi-million-dollar Ponzi scheme. That story from Wendy Swanson.
21: The Kansas City Chiefs player was named in court on Tuesday as Siddharth Jawar was sentenced to 11 years in prison. Siddharth defrauded investors out of more than $35 million. Prosecutors said after his bet on a single investment failed, he used new investor cash to pay earlier investors. It was not revealed how much money Kelce lost in the scheme. I'm Wendy Swanson.
19: Resident Evil is set to get off to a scary good start at the box office this weekend. The Zach Cregger-directed video game adaptation is looking to make between $35 and $50 million in its debut. Cregger says the new Resident Evil more closely follows the video game than the previous movies, but it's not a direct plot adaption. You're listening to the latest from NBC News Radio. The House has passed a bill that would require AM radios to be included as standard equipment in new vehicles. Scott Carr reports from Washington.
22: Supporters of the bill say AM radio remains an important source of local news and emergency information, especially when cellular or internet networks are disrupted. The bill, sponsored by Florida Republican Gus Bilirakis, would require automakers to provide AM radio without an additional fee. The measure could especially affect electric vehicle makers that have removed AM radio from some models. It'll have to be approved by the Senate before going to President Trump's desk for his signature. I'm Scott Carr.
19: The Congressional Black Caucus Foundation is marking its 50th anniversary as its annual legislative conference gets underway in Washington, D.C. The five-day event runs through Sunday and features more than 100 forums on issues affecting Black communities. Organizers say the conference brings together lawmakers, advocates, community leaders, and students to discuss policy, leadership, and civic engagement. The foundation was established in 1976. It comes less than 2 months before the November midterm elections. The rules of the road start with the tri-colored traffic light, but what do you do when there are four colors? Bree Tennis explains.
1: Law enforcement is using a fourth traffic light color to see if you're running the red. The new light is blue and is mounted above the regular traffic light and is electronically linked to turn on with the red. The Federal Highway Administration says it's a visual for police, but there's no recording, and it's not in every state yet. Colorado, Florida, South Dakota, Kansas, and some cities in California have them, and it's reported to drop red light runs by 33%. I'm Bree Tennis.
19: Target has a slew of new openings set for October. The retailer previously revealed plans to open over 300 new stores by 2035. Now eight communities will see a new Target open near them. They're in Mississippi, Ohio, New York, Tennessee, Virginia, and three locations in Texas. Tammy Trujillo, NBC News Radio.
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25: And now for your Alternative Talk weather outlook. For this Thursday, we'll have sunny skies throughout the day, giving us a high near 74 and northwest winds between 5 and 7 miles per hour. Overnight, mostly clear, with a low around 55. For Friday tomorrow, we'll gradually clear up to become sunny, bringing us a high near 72 and a low around 54. And finally, for both days of the weekend, we'll have a few clouds in the skies, with highs in the low 70s.
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0: Hello, hello, and thank you so much for joining us. 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And of course, we broadcast out of Chicago, and you can catch us anywhere you are, including Facebook, YouTube, and now Minocqua Brewing Company's Substack. I encourage you to subscribe to all three of those so that you can engage in the conversation both with us and with people in the community who are like-minded. And if you have any, hey, FM Rick, thank you so much for joining us. I can see everybody on the live stream from all the different platforms. Brian says, don't let Piggy put his name on the Kennedy Center unless he changes his name. That was really interesting. If you haven't caught up on that story, the Kennedy Center says that they had to close because of repairs and finances. And Trump says if they put his name on it, he'll pay for it, but he won't pay for it unless his name is on it, which is also like the idea. So there is money for it, and he just won't give it because he wants to have all of his toys, or he's going to go home. He's going to break everyone else's toys, and then he's going to go home with his toys. He also says that he'll give everybody, regardless of how you vote. If the Republicans win the House and the Senate and in elections, but he, you know what's funny? He didn't say. Was he specific about like what if Republicans win, like everything? Those are strings, but not Pinocchio. he says he'll give you $5,000, just like he gave you the $5,000 Doge check. By the way, when you go to cash all the people that want your voter ID, use your Doge check as a form of ID to vote. Just saying. There you go. Plus, maybe you can bring your tariff check, your $2,000 tariff check, if you want to do that. You can bring that for voting and for cashing your $5,000 check for Republicans winning. Again, if there's $5,000 to give people after Republicans win, then there's $5,000 to give people now to not be in a war that is not necessarily a war because Congress didn't declare it, but also $38 billion, in case you're wondering. And the House of Representatives have left D.C. 7 weeks. They will not be back until after you vote. All paid vacation or campaigning. I guess paid campaigning. And the reason is a privileged impeachment resolution against the Secretary of War over Iran, filed by a Republican, Massey, and the Speaker would rather close the building, turn off the lights, and say, nobody's here, nobody move, they won't see us, rather than have to vote on it. Gas here in Chicago is about $4.61, and the president says it will come down right after the election, and the war will be over after the election. Everything's after the election. He'll do all the things that you would like to have happen now after the election, if he gets what he wants. So otherwise, no. And by the way, early voting will be starting in Minnesota this Friday. Illinois starts next week. Folks, if you are in other parts of the country, please message me and let me know. And I'll do some research on what the voting dates are for the rest of the country. I know Wisconsin only votes. Theirs is later in the cycle. They will be 2 weeks out as when their early voting starts. The election is November 3rd. So 2 weeks before that is when they can start voting. Oh, and by the way, today, this afternoon, the Federal Reserve raised interest rates. So that's also happening because of the economy. Woohoo! Before we continue rolling down the tracks, let me just thank our sponsors. 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They're in person at the places like the Skokie Market and the Jefferson Park Sunday Markets. You can find the schedule at pridecoffeeroasters.com and go say hi. 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We also want to thank our friends at the American Foundation for Suicide Prevention. It was so great to talk to a former board member, Steve, who was in studio with us yesterday to talk about the Walk Out of Darkness. He is in D.C. right now talking to legislators across the country. Maybe not, because they all went home. So maybe he's not for the senators. anyway, we'll find out from him later. But you can go to afsp.org. Our walk in Chicago is October 3rd, and we will have a WCPT. We'll have a tent there. We'll be walking and supporting the great work that the American Foundation for Suicide Prevention does in their mission to end suicide. We also want and to take the stigma out and also to support survivors. 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I love my dryer balls. 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There. Delicious. I had some yesterday and I very much enjoyed them. So thank you so much to all of our sponsors. And I also want to remind everybody about Social Change. Go to socialchange.site, support their work to make lives better in communities across Chicago and the country. That's socialchange.site. I've had Steve on hold from Chicago for a few minutes. Thank you for hanging in there, Steve. What's on your mind, my friend? Thanks for calling.
1: Well, first of all, I can see why Steve was sneaking you decaf.
0: Yes, for those who are just tuning in, I did have maybe a cup of Pride Coffee Roasters before the show. I know there was. I was reading one of my. I don't actually read any of my sponsors. Those are all off the top of my head. It's true. Those are all off the top of my head, and I was like, I haven't taken a breath yet while I was saying all that. Yeah,
1: and also $4.66 a gallon. On Peterson near Western, I saw $4.99 a gallon today.
0: Wow. So $4.61 must be the average. Yep.
1: Yeah. And just remember, when Biden left office, the average in Chicago was $3.36.
0: Yeah, but there was that one time when, you know, there was a supply chain problem and it was higher.
1: And the main reason I called in is I always have to stand up whenever I hear Republicans attacking libraries, because libraries are sacred to me. Yeah. They were always my refuge growing up. And I've always wanted to put it to these morons. Here's a proposal. If there are books you do not want your kids to read, bring us a typewritten list with no typos of the books your child is allowed to take out.
0: Yes.
1: And when they come up to the desk, we can say, well, we're sorry. Your mom and dad don't want you to read that. And then then they're all set. They don't need to worry about anybody else's children.
0: Yep. Exactly. I agree with you completely. Don't tell me what my, you know, what's funny. I just had a conversation with somebody that my son is roommates with classmates he has known since he was in first grade.
1: And, oh my God.
0: Isn't that amazing? Yeah. It's really lovely, but, and they were in one of those accelerated programs, with CPS, but, it was funny because they had like, Griffin like would know when something was like a little bit too heavy for him. Because they were in an accelerated program in second grade, they were reading fourth grade books, which I appreciate. Yeah. I appreciate that they could read at that level, but the content for a second grader at Christmas time, there was one called The Green Book, not the movie about where it was safe for black folks to travel. It was one about when the planet Earth was going to explode and there were ships leaving. Yes. And he was in second grade. Yeah. And it was so sweet because he gave me the book. He goes, Mommy, will you read this? And he didn't say why. It's just that he needed somebody else and here's the thing. Part of the book was that if they didn't make it, if they thought they weren't going to survive, they had arsenic pills. So that it was a whole thing. Right, which with a fourth grade, even with a fourth grader, would have been tough. But with I went to the teacher. I was like, "Hey, it's almost Christmas time. How about we take it down a notch?" All right, teacher. No, I was just teasing. Yeah. But
1: I can't remember if I heard this on your show or somebody else's. But I want to say I heard an interview with an author, and their thing was working on books with, for lack of a better term, more mature information,
0: right,
1: but written at a lower level for older kids or adults who were struggling to learn to read but didn't want to be reading children's books, and vice versa, books written at a higher level but with content that's more appropriate for a younger kid.
0: Right. Yeah. And I should have been better about reading all the books he was reading. Yeah. Like, for the most part, most of they were familiar, but this one was.
1: Yeah.
0: And again, like, I wouldn't want him to not read it if this is what the whole class was doing. But
1: yeah.
0: I just think that it was so sweet. He just knew he needed someone to process it with.
1: Yeah.
0: It was so freaking sweet. Yeah.
1: I always joke that I was probably about 12 or 13 before I realized never leave a book I was reading sitting around in the living room or the family room. Because my dad would pick it up and I wouldn't see it until he was finished. And it wasn't because he was monitoring. He just loved to read. He's one of the people in my family that modeled reading for me. And I'd be like, he was like, oh, yeah, yeah. I'm like, yeah, but I was halfway through it. I'll give it to you when I'm done. But
0: that's funny. Oh, too funny. Well, Steve, you are heading out to do door knocking in Michigan this weekend?
1: This weekend and next weekend, and then I'm awaiting my assignments for Wisconsin.
0: And who are you? Yeah, I'm working on it. Who are you collaborating with in Michigan?
1: I was afraid you were going to ask that.
0: It's okay. There's no pressure.
1: I can't remember the candidate, but that does remind me, if you haven't reached out to her yet, you really, really, really should talk to Kelly Kleinman. I introduced you guys by text. She does amazing work on organizing for the Dems and getting postcards out and getting people organized to go door knock and such and such and such. And aside from that, she's also a theater critic. So she's has the most amazing things to talk about Chicago theater and such.
0: Great.
1: She'd be a really, really, really good guest.
0: Okay. I will reach out. I will go through all my texts.
1: And put you right on the spot on the
0: right?
1: Air.
0: Yeah, get on it. All right, Steve, have a great night, my friend.
1: You too.
0: Take care. Bye-bye. Thanks, Trusted Voice. Let's take a break here. When we come back, we're going to talk to Terrell Barnes, chair of the Bloomingdale Township Dems, and we'll learn a little bit about what's going on with candidates and races in his neck of the woods.
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0: DuPage County used to be the Republican fortress of Illinois, and not anymore. The people who changed it did it one precinct at a time in township organizations most people can't even name. Our next guest chairs one of them, Bloomingdale Township, and next week his township becomes the center of the political universe for about 4 days because the president of the United States is going to be at Medina Country Club for the President's Cup as an honorary chairman. September 24th through the 27th, Governor Pritzker's assessment was that Trump is neither wanted nor needed. Terrell Barnes, welcome back to Driving It Home. How are you doing tonight, my friend?
10: Thank you, Pat. It's good to hear from you again and to be on your show.
0: Absolutely. When did you find out that, I mean, I guess it was just in the news. We all found out that the drowsy Donnie was coming to your neck of the woods, huh?
10: Yeah, it was interesting. I mean, Medina's like literally a stone's throw, the old saying, a stone's throw from my house. So it's right there. It's like, wow, here's Medina, here's Trump coming to our township, in fact.
0: Do you have a handle on, you know, what does that mean for Bloomingdale or Medina, like in practical terms, road costs, police, small businesses? Who consumes that bill? Who eats that up?
10: Well, I'm getting more information on that. The other day I met with law enforcement around this and kind of got an idea of, you know, based on the context clues of when Trump's looking to come here. And that's, you know, reflected on our flyer. But basically, the county is picking up a lot of that, the county government. You know, the page visitors, tourist bureau, that sort of thing, economic development. So they're picking up a lot of that cost of, you know, securing this guy. State police, I understand, will be involved. They're closing off roads around Medina. Medina's it's pretty vast golf course. Covers a lot of area, so a lot of the choke points will be cut off, and you know, we'll still try to practice our First Amendment rights. That's what I was speaking with law enforcement the other day about, really trying to get a plan in place so we are able to have our voices heard.
0: Yeah. Well, I know that there are some organizations that will be protesting and, like you said, having their voices heard. And in that same regard of having voices heard, that's the same day. The 24th is the same day that early voting starts in Illinois. So he'll be playing golf in DuPage County the day your neighbors start voting. You know, how does that land for you?
10: Well, I mean, it's a mobilization effort. I mean, we're telling people to, you know, get out there if they can on the 24th, but we're really putting a lot of focus on that last day. I think you talked to Jax about a week ago. I've been working with her. She's done this. This is not her first rodeo with the handmaidens and different groups. So it's more likely than not he'll be there the last day. So a lot of the protests will be more sort of geared toward that. We have our own press conference this Saturday leading into the Sunday because we want to really set a framework of what this is all about. I mean, this is about working families. This is about, you know, these tariffs and the pain that it's causing working families. This is about the Iran war and just the economy and just the costs, because which we're bearing. Like Bloomingdale Township, we pay on average 4 to 6% higher than the national average for groceries. We lost the Mariano's in Bloomingdale. We are experiencing what it's often associated with, you know, city urban settings. There can be like little food desert pockets. It does exist in the suburbs. So getting these issues out there and showing that these are not just merely bedroom communities. People are coming to me. They're like, I want to go. I want to go and have my voice heard. Have some neighbors are doing a sign making event a couple days before it in Hanover Park, which is, you know, part of Bloomingdale Township as well. So it's a thing where it's an energy, but trying to convert that energy to get out the vote. It's the first day, I guess, of vote by mail, early voting. Taking that energy, taking and converting that. One of the busiest polling places in DuPage County is Addison Township for the early voting and for the vote by mail. So trying to steer people maybe over to that. Really trying to work with the clerk's office, the future clerk's office, and we didn't get her, you know, the current clerk reelected from the primary, but that's a whole nother mess. Yeah. But trying to have the clerk's office going forward, maybe have more polling locations in Bloomingdale Township. That's something that we've been fighting for longest. We're twice the size of an Addison Township, our neighboring, twice the size of a Wayne Township, our neighboring. So we deal with a lot of issues. There's lots of issues going on just right here in Bloomingdale Township, we deal with a data center coming online in Carroll Stream that it's something that could become a problem. We have a resolution as a township organization around basically our policy on data centers. We had a flock camera problem in Bloomingdale, the village, misused by law enforcement. So we're doing two resolutions, one on the flock cameras and one on the data centers at our next meeting on September 22nd. So it's going to be a really busy time between now and the end of the month. And we're just, you know, going out here, talking to people and encouraging them to give us 26 doors, $26, you know, collecting postage stamps at these, at the protests, you know, encouraging people that they have postcard stamps because we're trying to really get out the vote for our candidates. It makes no sense to. And we want to protest. We want to have a robust protest, but we do want to win Bloomingdale Township to protect the gains in DuPage County. We elected the first African-American to the county board after 183 years, Michael Childress. We, you know, really made a lot of history the last few years, elected our first township board member after 175 years. So we've been breaking generations upon hundreds of generational curses. Lately, we want to keep that momentum going, and it starts door by door, like you were saying earlier. I heard you say about precinct by precinct. That's literally our mantra. Bloomingdale Township. You know, I encourage everybody to go to our website www.bloomingdaletownshipdems.org. Township Matters. You'll see it pop in our new logo, but that's that townships matter, the precincts matter, these local units matter, and hey, Trump is coming to Bloomingdale Township, and we're ready to. You know, make our voices heard and create that space. And it starts with that press conference that Saturday to talk about the issues. We're going to have the Illinois Vote Veterans for Change we're partnering with. Veterans, how, you know, they've, things have happened under Trump where veterans have had cuts. So we want to highlight that, highlight all these other issues. ICE, you know, we have ICE problems in Glendale Heights. So our township is almost like a swing state, kind of like you had the person from Michigan on earlier. Like a swing state, all these little pockets of the township, every national issue is in those particular pockets. Our township has two congressional districts that run through it. 80% of it is the 8th congressional, Roger Christianmorthy, now Melissa Bean, who's the nominee. And then the 20% is Daley Ramirez, where Glendale Heights, where we do have issues with ICE and, you know, the Carroll Stream patch where a lot of our industrial factories are, tend to be. So it's we got all the issues rolled up.
0: Is there am I reading correctly? There were there are 75 more data center projects proposed in Northern Illinois. Have you seen that number?
10: I haven't seen that number, but I do. I mean, we're gonna bone up on that. Definitely trying to reach out the community utility board to get more of that information. I know they're really on it. But yeah, 75. That's insane. Yeah. I mean, the way these things, the power that they draw on the communities. I know Elk Grove, they're dealing with their problems around that, where they have brownouts and just, you know, the system really can't stay up because of the data center. And then this recent thing with Gary, Indiana, you know that?
0: Yeah, the power outage. Yeah, it was horrible.
10: Yeah, and in Virginia, I'm studying a little bit of them, learning more and more. You know, it's the state where the most data centers, Virginia, of all places.
0: That's so crazy. Yeah. Well, so how does somebody show in DuPage or in other areas show up for DuPage? You know, give us the site, give us the ask, my friend.
10: Okay, the ask is simple. If you can't show up to the press conference, it's going to be at Medina Road and Lake Street in Medina, which is kind of an unincorporated sort of territory right near the golf course. Come back for the protest itself. As you come to the protest, if you can, we can use postcard stamps. So get out to your post office, and we'll have a little collection boxes for that. Go to our website, www.bloomingdaletownshipdems.org. If you can give $26, if you can get 26 doors, just write in. Let me know if you want to come out here while you're out here. Knock a few doors or knock a few doors weeks after that, please come back. You know, we can use all the help we can get, you know, toward advancing our candidates and making sure Illinois stays in the place where it is, because it starts in places like DuPage County, and more specifically, it starts in townships that are toss-ups and battlegrounds like Bloomingdale Township. We're the key to unlock the state. So it could be that precinct, you know, block by block. If you give us 26 doors, that could be the key to unlock the whole state. And it often has been. J.B. Pritzker's called, taking a call in DuPage County Blue Page.
0: I love it.
10: You know, reading all the folks are doing the job. He's doing the job at the county level. We're doing it on the ground. So it's a team effort up and down the chain. So, you know, look to really have some wins around it. But
0: I just got a text from somebody who says they just left their son-in-law's house, and apparently the high school and the grade school are shut down Wednesday, Thursday, and Friday. The golf course is paying like $1 million to use the parking lot at the high school. Wow.
10: Yes. Yeah.
0: Holy moly.
10: So, yeah, it's a great disruption. It's a really disruption. I heard chatter about this, honestly, back in February. Because we've gotten so many people elected. I know people on the school board, right? So they were telling me, you know, just how they were already kind of scouting those things out. Those asks were made long time ago. So this is something that they're really shutting things down for this president's cup. It's attracted a lot. It's attracted a lot, you know, people on multiple sides. It's going to create $175 million. They say of economic development. You know, economic. Kind of injection into the local area. That's great. And I let people know because I get the pushback locally. You guys are doing this. You're hurting the economy and this and that. I'm like, no. You guys are going to have a great event, 135, but then there's that other thing that we got to talk about. You know, working families, working harder for less, busting their hump, and this issue over here not getting attention, and both things can't exist.
0: Yeah.
10: So.
0: Well, you guys do tremendous work. We're so grateful for you for what you do. And How DuPage has really come a long way. I know that it was done with a lot of blood, sweat, and tears. So congratulations on the hard work. And thank you for continuing to push forward and gain more ground and hold the line. Thank you so much.
10: Well, thank you for having me out.
0: Of course. That's Terrell Barnes, chair of the Bloomingdale Township Dems. Go to bloomingdaletownshipdems.org, everybody. Have a great night, sir.
10: Thank you.
0: Be well. Let's take a break here, and when we come back, we'll continue our conversation on WCPT out of Chicago and all our other stations nationally.
11: NBC News Radio, I'm Mark Mayfield. President Trump is urging North Carolinians to get out and vote for Republicans this November. While campaigning for Republican Senate candidate Michael Whiteley in Gastonia Wednesday, Trump warned of the consequences if Democrats win in the midterms.
12: They're all going to go away. All of the things that we've done, the strongest border in the history of our country, it's all going to go away.
11: Trump went on to say everything Whiteley wants is common sense. Police say five missing women are now linked to an investigation of a Philadelphia home. The case focuses on 44-year-old Eugene Horsch, whose property has been under intense scrutiny since June. Investigators say images and videos recovered during the probe connect several of the women to the case. And the NFL season continues tonight with a marquee matchup on Thursday Night Football. The Bills unveil their new stadium against the Lions to kick off Week 2. Both teams are 1-0 following thrilling victories in the opening week. Mark Mayfield, NBC News Radio.
13: Hey there, it's Kristen Rauffingfeiner. 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
15: And now for your Alternative Talk weather outlook. For this Thursday, we'll have sunny skies throughout the day, giving us a high near 74 and northwest winds between 5 and 7 miles per hour. Overnight, mostly clear, with a low around 55. For Friday tomorrow, we'll gradually clear up to become sunny, bringing us a high near 72 and a low around 54. And finally, for both days of the weekend, we'll have a few clouds in the skies with highs in the low 70s.
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0: This is like a smooth ship I'm sailing here. You know what's expensive, Lady B?
16: I have a feeling you're about to tell me.
0: Buying groceries to make one recipe. 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
0: 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Nothing goes to waste, and I really love it.
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0: You know, that's what I thought, and I tried other ones before. 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
16: Now that's... sounds like money well spent.
0: 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I should really keep reading the script. I thought I could just wing it. I can't.
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17: People who listen
0: Hold
17: to
0: on,
17: WCPT,
0: that was wrong.
17: You are
18: down by
17: great.
18: One with only 10 seconds
0: What just
18: to go.
0: Happened?
18: Anders gets the
0: how
18: ball.
0: Do I stop
18: Jason
0: this pause?
18: Defender has an open
0: I got it.
18: Shot, and he's
0: Hold
18: checking
0: on.
18: It.
0: Hold on. It's me talking now. I have to end the show in a second anyway, because I got to pre-record. Well, I have to make you fix that, don't I? How do, wait, I think I can reload it. Hold on. Let's see if I can reload, right? Reload log. Okay. Let's see if I... Lady B's like, stop touching all the buttons. Okay, good. All right, everybody. I have a wonderful interview that I had the opportunity to have with a young woman who submitted for a contest in relation to Alzheimer's. She has been caring for her grandmother. After her grandfather died, she became one of the primary caregivers for her mother, her grandmother, who was battling Alzheimer's. And you have got to hear this story. So proud to have chatted with this young woman. Her name is Maisha Kazi, and she's coming up in just a moment on WCPT. I'll talk to you all later. Thank you, and take care. Love you all.
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4: 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And this is an interview I want folks to share. I think this affects everybody, whether it's directly in your home, in your community, in our cities and across the country, because the number is 250,600. That's how many Illinoisans over 65 are living with Alzheimer's right now. And there's number zero. That's how many of them can get through a day without somebody helping them. And a lot of that somebody is family. Most of that family goes unpaid. And some of that family is perhaps 17 years old doing calculus homework at the kitchen table between reminding somebody what year it is. The Alzheimer's Foundation of America runs a national scholarship for those kids, hundreds of entries, every state in the country, plus a couple of places that aren't states. And second place in the video category went to one of our neighbors right here in Illinois, Lincoln Wood, class of 2026 out of Niles West. Thank you so much. And I'm so excited to meet Maisha Kazi. Welcome, Maisha. How are you doing today?
5: I'm doing good. How are you?
4: I'm okay. I'm trying to not get emotional because this is, I think, so many people listening. This is a story that is near and dear to their hearts, in particular my family. Let's start with you. So who have you been caring for, and how old were you when it started?
5: I have two grandmas, but one of my grandma lives with me. And ever since my grandfather passed away, she started, you could kind of see how she slowly started acting differently. And so I would say it happened like a year ago. So it was like kind of new. And then during that time period, I was actually training to be a CNA. So in a way, it was kind of crazy to see like the things that I'm learning, like in the books, like happening in real life in front of me with someone that I actually like know, and like someone that has also raised me throughout my life. So it was just kind of crazy for that. And it was also like a little crazy because then my other grandma also started developing the same traits around the same time. So it was like two people at once. And it was just like, I don't know, like just hearing about it in the books and then actually seeing it with the two people that I care about most, it was definitely like changing.
4: What inspired you to want to study to be a CNA while still in high school?
5: So my school actually offers a CNA program my senior year. And since I was always on track to become, well, I plan to become a doctor in the future, I was like, this would be such a great opportunity because I think the thing that like makes you the best like in your position is when you start like from kind of like CNAs are the first step. That first stepping stone. So when I heard about this opportunity, I was like, this would be great. And also my grandpa has been in and out of the hospitals, and he was like, before he passed away, he was in nursing homes, and I saw the way he was treated. And I think, and my goal was to be someone who can take care of a person like that. And like to leave, like have, when someone's in that nursing home, families are often worried and stuff. And I just wanted to be that person to help like calm their worries and kind of be that person to like help them out.
4: Yeah, I mean, there are so many stories out there that are it's what makes families worried about having their loved one in a care facility. And you mentioned that you noticed after your grandfather passed that your grandmother was acting differently. What would you want to share with some of the folks? What that looked like to you?
5: She just like in some sort of ways, like the way that I saw, she just like had different mood swings, like her mood changes like drastically. And she'd go from not talking and not knowing what day it is and like all that stuff. And then now like the next day or like the next hour, she just go start talking about her past life. And it kind of happened because I just recently moved to New York. And she was one of the first person that I called when I was here. And she was talking for a really

0: really long time about how like she was in New York and stuff. And I was like, wow, this is so different. And then like the next hour she just went back to like not speaking at all. So it's like little moments like those. It's like I kind of started to sense a shift.
1: For folks who might be living with somebody and they start to notice those things, what was it like going from observing to seeking a diagnosis?
0: That was kind of from observing and seeking a diagnosis. I think like in my culture, I think it was really hard for my parents and their like kids to come to terms with what was actually going on. And me like being in the CNA class, like I tried to like, you know, kind of input my opinion and stuff. And I kept informing them, like, we're kind of only hurting her if we're not like trying to figure out the right step, you know, for her, because I'm just saying, like, in that position, what would you want to do for yourself? You know, and it was hard for them to come to terms as well. But I think we just had to like kind of forget about our feelings and how we're feeling about it and focus on her. And so that's what we like, they all collectively kind of came to a conclusion. And then through more research and through more like on ways how to help and stuff, this was kind of like what they did. They finally reached to that point.
1: Yeah, it is. I think that even when you tell somebody, what would you want to do? I think we also still can't even imagine it happening.
0: Definitely. It's different.
1: Yeah. There's a lot of resistance to that. Well, remarkable, because it's not easy. And you were in high school when all of this was happening. You've got homework. What other things were you doing in school aside studying? Were you in extracurriculars as well?
0: Yeah, I was in a ton. I was in sports medicine club. I was in DECA, which is like a business club. I was in HOSO, which is a health profession club. And I was also in RIOT, which is like a research investigators of tomorrow. And my grandma actually like was the source, like she was why I wanted to do research, because since I was a sophomore, she was blind too, actually. So I would ask my dad like, oh, like how'd she become blind? Like, is it genetic? Like I would ask all these questions.
1: Sure.
0: And he was saying he thinks she became blind because of type 2 diabetes and retinal neuropathy and stuff like that. So since sophomore year, I started researching that. And then I continued that in junior year. And then senior year, someone mentioned like there possibly being a link between Alzheimer's and type 2 diabetes. So I kind of looked into that, but it was really hard with C. elegans and stuff. And it's like kind of like a really broad idea. So I would like to still focus on it because it's definitely crazy. So it would be a thing to think about.
1: Wow. First of all the extracurriculars, I was like, what was I even in? And I was like, I think student council, which wouldn't be surprising, softball and swimming. I think, I can't remember.
0: That's awesome.
1: And drama. I think. But yeah. I mean, like, you're talking about research and science, medicine, just really, I'm dazzled by your passion, because it's not like something that anyone forced you to do. Maybe culturally it's something you were encouraged to do, but obviously run with it. And so, you know, how did, with all of that, how did the caregiving fit in?
0: It was hard. Like, till this day, I still think about it. And it's just a lot. But I don't think it definitely helped that all my family was willing to help, too. Because it's really hard to see. It's different to see not a long-term resident in a care facility like that versus your grandma who's living in your home. So it's definitely, like, changing, but something that I kind of instilled in my brain is at the end of the day, they need help and I need to be there for them. And it was hard with homework, with school, like with my clubs, but I think each of my family members, like we all took a responsibility and we worked as a team to kind of help her out.
1: Wow. And you know, it sounds like you figured out a lot of things that nobody could possibly teach you. Do you feel like there were a lot of moments like that? Like, do you have any
0: definitely
1: that kind of come to mind? Yeah.
0: I just think, okay, there was this one time when, since I was a student trainer, my grandma had this really, like, her foot was really bad. And so my dad wanted me to wrap it up. And I think being in that position, like this time I was like 15, 14. I was like, I just have to like do it. Like
1: do it.
0: It's because like at the end of the day, I think all these little things make you a stronger person, and you can't let these things like affect you negatively, or you can't just be kind of detrimental, like, or like annoyed at these things, because it's like, since I especially want to be a doctor, like you have to learn all these things to be helpful and to be a better and grow as a doctor.
1: Wow. And I have an adult son with a very rare genetic disorder called Primrose. He's like the 53rd person in the world to be diagnosed. And we just found out last year after 20 years. And so we've worked with so many specialists and caregivers. And I have to tell you, just, you know, I've never met anybody who gets it at such a young age as to like just do it, you know. And also I get the sense that when you are in a position to work with families, I think that the empathy is going to be so crucial to the way other families are able to not just manage it, but thrive in ways that a lot of families don't have that ability. You know what I'm saying?
0: Like, exactly.
1: It can be crushing, right?
0: Mm-hmm. Yeah, definitely.
1: I know that this is a lot. I like I said, I am, I'm trying really hard not to be emotional because I really think this is so beautiful. My father-in-law, Eugene Jones, we lost Alzheimer's. And I remember when, so my son was 5 years old, my older son, and he heard some family members talking about what those last few days were, what was happening. And so at 5 years old, he heard the words, you know, his brain stopped telling his body to breathe. And I think at 5 years old, my son sort of got that out of context and was confusing. But at the same time, it was very sort of linear, wasn't it? In that that's kind of how the brain works, isn't it?
0: Yeah.
1: Yeah. It's, it's a lot. So you had the choice for this, for the Alzheimer's Foundation. There's a choice for this contest, a scholarship to do either an essay or video. What made you decide to choose video?
0: Well, first of all, I loved your story. I think it's beautiful. And I think, I'm sorry to hear that as well.
1: Yeah.
0: And it's okay to be emotional. I feel like all these things, like, it makes you who you are and it's hard to like kind of grasp.
1: Yeah.
0: And, I chose video because I think writing, I stress too much. And I just wanted to be able to freely like talk about what's going on, because sometimes putting words on a paper isn't the way like I express my feelings. And I think talking about it, I also just, like, it's just better for me.
1: Yeah, no, it makes complete sense. And so you've got 4 minutes max, right? And the AFA asks 3 questions. How Alzheimer's changed your life, what you learned about yourself and your family, and how you plan to keep raising awareness. So is there anything you left out that you were like, oh, this is, you know, because you have babies when you do these things, right? Oh, I really want to share this. Did you have anything that didn't make it in?
0: I think when I was making this video, it was really hard for me to just talk, like, not because 4 minutes to me was not enough time. And I think the part that kind of stood out to me the most is raising awareness, because I think no matter how much like people know about Alzheimer's, there's not enough awareness being spread. And so I just think more research needs to be done. And I think, you know, collectively we can all help to bring this awareness to help out everybody who has to suffer and deal with it.
1: Yeah. And what, well, let me ask you this. Did you share this with your family before you submitted?
0: No, I kept it a surprise.
1: Okay. All right. And when they found out, I mean, so then they found out when you won or came in second place. Is that right?
0: Yeah. Yes.
1: And how did you find out about the results?
0: I was just like I was in Canada, and then I was on my bed, and then on my cousin's bed. And then I just like looked at my email and I'm like, wait, what? And then my mom was right next to me. And then I told her, and then I texted my dad, and then they were both so confused because they were like, what does this mean, Mitch? Like, you didn't tell me you did this. And I was like, yeah, but like, and then I had to explain it to them. And they're like, that's really beautiful that you could share like what you've done and what you've kind of learned from this. So.
1: Yeah. Oh, and it's just wonderful. Again, we're talking to Maisha Kazi from Lincolnwood, Illinois, second place nationally in the Alzheimer's Foundation of America's Teen Scholarship Contest for a video she made about caring for her loved ones who battle Alzheimer's. I mean, do you, in languages, do you say battle? I mean, because everyone's like talks about whether or not, you know, words, you know, because you know, it's a family who the reason that we're in this is because we love someone, right?
0: Yeah.
1: What kind of language do you find helpful for you?
0: I think, to be honest, I think just, I'm not a very, like, I don't take anything to heart, I guess. So I think whatever they feel, and since I also personally, like, I've just witnessed it secondhand, I think I see them suffer, and as much as it hurts to say it, it's, I just feel bad for them, and I just want to help them as much as I can. And I do think battle is a good word as well, because they are battling something and they're trying their best, they're trying their hardest. And I think that's what shows like at the end of the day.
1: Yeah, no, so well said. So tell us a little bit about what happens now. Cause how's college? Where are you going? You said New York. Yeah. Holy moly. Yeah. Okay. How's it going?
0: I'm going to Columbia University and I'm studying neuroscience on the pre-med track. Okay. And I'm also thinking about doing a dual major in medical humanities. So we'll see how that goes.
1: Okay. Well, if you ever want to talk to a family, so as I mentioned, my son has Primrose. Mm-hmm. So it's he has partially genesis of the corpus callosum. As mm-hmm. you know, when you're a caregiver, you learn a lot of things. You were already headed in that direction, but I never knew I was going to understand the highway of fibers that connect the left side with the right side of the brain. So mm-hmm. you can stay in touch if you ever have any questions and want to see what that.
0: Thank you so much. I appreciate it.
1: Yeah, absolutely. Mm-hmm. And all the things, all the secondary issues. But at any rate, But this is the first time in a while. I mean, you have been a caregiver. You've been doing all this work. What is it like to now get to be you for a little bit?
0: It feels so different. The minute I walked into my dorm and there's like, it was just me. I was like, this is like, I don't know. I've never felt this way before. And so it was crazy. Cause like also just like taking care of myself and like, that's also a big difference. And just like being able to do anything whenever I want and like not having to think about like, oh, can I do this because I have to do this instead. It's like, it's definitely like, it feels different and it's like, I kind of miss it sometimes, but it's also like, I can focus on other things and it's like, I've never studied so much, I think, than when I've been here. So.
1: Oh, I'm crazy proud of you. I can't wait to follow your journey.
0: Thank you. Thank you so much.
1: Are you somebody who shares this journey on social media? Because I know that this video might be separate from everything else. Are you?
0: Yeah, I just added Instagram.
1: You did? So yeah, we can follow you on Instagram. Hold on a second. Where am I following on Instagram? I mean, unless it's a locked account, which is fine. You don't have to let everybody in.
0: It's okay. I can let people in. It's going to be, should I spell it out? Okay.
1: Yeah.
0: It's myshakazi24. So myshakazi24.
1: Excellent. I'm finding you right now. Okay. That's fantastic. Okay. So I don't want to take up too much of your time. I'm so excited for you for your first week of college.
0: Thank you so much.
1: Yeah.
0: Thank you.
1: Of course, before we go, and now we know where to find you on Instagram mm-hmm. and we can follow your journey. What do you want to tell like another 17-year-old or anybody listening? Because, you know, we're talking about awareness. What do you mm-hmm. want to tell anyone who's caring for a loved one with Alzheimer's and anybody who might not know enough about this entire space?
0: Yes. I think something that has always helped me when I had to see everything happen was it's not the person, it's a disease, because it's really hard to kind of separate the two. But when you just have to kind of instill it in your brain, because when someone's like yelling at you, you can't just take it to heart and be like, oh, like this yes. is like you can't fight back, because they're like battling something within themselves. So I just kind of am just there for them. Like you have to kind of let go of your own ego or something of getting yelled at. And you just have to kind of just let them be there for them. So that's something that I would say, because I have ego. To constantly remind myself.
1: Yeah. Let go of your yeah. ego. I struggle with this all the time. And this is a story for another time, but yes, find a way to validate, you know, their emotions without it coming, you know, without feeling like you have to be emotionally mm-hmm. attached to that.
0: Yes.
1: Right? Mm-hmm. Well, congratulations mm-hmm. on the success of your video and going to Columbia and starting this new journey. Again, mm-hmm. we wish you the very best. And if you would indulge us, we'd love to check in like whenever you want to let us know how mm-hmm. it's going and to okay, continue raising awareness. Thank you.
0: Yes, so awesome. Mm-hmm. Absolutely. I appreciate it.
1: Thank you all so much for joining us tonight. That's it for Driving It Home. And thank you, everybody. We'll talk to you later. Love you, Lady B.
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3: I'm Dr. Anthony Lizerwitz, and this is Climate Connections. As the climate warms, many areas are experiencing more extremely hot days. And in places unaccustomed to the heat, people are often unprepared.
4: Our challenge in Vermont is that people are well-equipped and well-informed about what to do during the cold times, but not so much during the hot times.
3: Jared Ulmer is with the Vermont Department of Health.
4: For the last decade or two, we've started to get these heat waves of 90 plus, you know, approaching 100 for a couple days in a row.
3: He says many people's bodies are not acclimated to those temperatures, especially in the early summer, so they're more susceptible to heat-related illness. And many homes and buildings lack air conditioning, so people cannot escape the heat indoors.
4: We see a lot of impact in the indoor environment. Most of our heat-related deaths in Vermont actually occur inside of people's homes.
3: The dangers are greatest for older adults and people with chronic health conditions. To help protect people, Ulmer's department provides a map of community cooling centers and publishes information in 12 languages about the signs of heat-related illness, ways to stay safe, and how to care for others who are vulnerable. So Vermonters are better prepared as temperatures rise in the region. Climate Connections is produced by the Yale Center for Environmental Communication. 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
5: NBC News Radio, I'm Mark Mayfield. President Trump is urging North Carolinians to get out and vote for Republicans this November. While campaigning for Republican Senate candidate Michael Whiteley in Gastonia Wednesday, Trump warned of the consequences if Democrats win in the midterms.
6: They're all going to go away. All of the things that we've done, the strongest border in the history of our country, it's all going to go away.
5: Trump's visit comes with the midterm elections less than 2 months away. Republican Congressman Thomas Massie is accusing House GOP leadership of sending lawmakers home early to avoid a vote on his resolution to impeach Secretary of War Pete Hegseth. Lawmakers left Washington on Wednesday night for the final time before the November midterm elections. This after GOP leaders said they were canceling votes set for Thursday. The change in schedule means that the House won't vote on the Hegseth resolution until after Election Day. Vice President Vance has a message to leaders in the AI industry. If you're building Frankenstein, stop. Here's Scott Carr.
7: At an event for the All In podcast, Vance said the solution to dangerous technology cannot be to create a one-world governance structure. This after President Trump posted to social media that the only guardrails that artificial intelligence needs is a good president. Last weekend, the head of the AI research company Anthropic said that development needs to be slowed in order to implement safeguards. And several researchers in the field have warned recently against the risk of using AI, saying it could be destructive to humanity. In Washington, I'm Scott Carr.
5: Police say five missing women are now linked to an ongoing investigation focused on a Philadelphia home. The case focuses on 44-year-old Eugene Horsch. Investigators say images and videos recovered during the probe connect several of the women to the case. And the NFL season rolls on with a marquee matchup on Thursday Night Football. The Bills unveil their new stadium against the Lions to kick off Week 2. You're listening to the latest from NBC News Radio. President Trump is demanding the Federal Reserve slash interest rates to 1% or less. Trump made the comments on Truth Social hours after the central bank announced its first rate hike since 2023 and later criticized the Fed board while speaking to reporters in North Carolina.
8: The board is very hostile. They're very political. They're doing the wrong thing.
5: In the earlier Truth Social post, Trump wrote, "We are carrying almost every country in the world, and that cannot go on any longer." The Fed, led by Trump pick chairman Kevin Warsh, raised benchmark interest rates a quarter percentage point to a target range of 3.75% to 4%. The war in Iran is creating a new divide among Republicans in Congress. Seven House Republicans voted for a Democratic-backed War Powers resolution calling on President Trump to end the war, even as Vice President J.D. Vance urges Trump supporters not to let disagreements over Iran change their overall support.
9: Even if you don't agree with us on every issue, the other party is consumed by craziness. Who want to give the country over to illegal aliens and criminals.
5: A congressional analysis puts the cost of the war in more than $38 billion through early August, with future costs estimated to be up to $3 billion a month. The Trump administration says the threat to oil shipping through the Strait of Hormuz has weakened, although a recent drone strike took a Saudi oil pipeline offline. Energy Secretary Chris Wright says damage assessments are underway and the pipeline should be back online soon. The U.S. Conference of Catholic Bishops is launching a task force on human dignity as AI develops. The bishops met with tech companies and AI specialists to discuss preventing misuse and ensuring human oversight. More than a dozen bishops also went to Capitol Hill to urge Congress to adopt AI safety standards and protections for children online. The initiative follows repeated calls from Pope Leo and other church leaders for safeguards governing AI. And Resident Evil is set to get off to a scary good start at the box office this weekend. The Zach Cregger-directed video game adaptation is looking to make between $35 and $50 million in its debut. Mark Mayfield, NBC News Radio.
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10: And now for your Alternative Talk weather outlook. For this Thursday, we'll have sunny skies throughout the day, giving us a high near 74 and northwest winds between 5 and 7 miles per hour. Overnight, mostly clear, with a low around 55. For Friday tomorrow, we'll gradually clear up to become sunny, bringing us a high near 72 and a low around 54. And finally, for both days of the weekend, we'll have a few clouds in the skies, with highs in the low 70s.
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13: 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Phoenix, Mesa, Arizona, 1510 KFNN. And, of course, on the Minocqua Brewing Company Times Substack page. Hello, Wisconsin. It is the Matt McNeil Show for your Wednesday. Hey, it's Wednesday. That means Stein's here. Oh, that's his Steins. Okay, yay, Steins here, yay. We'll talk to him about things. I'm sure there's one or two things we could talk about in regards to how great things are going. Patrick is here with us today. Hello, Patrick, how are we?
14: How do you and Jeff even pick what to talk about for your 22 minutes of content sometimes?
13: I will say there's always the one or two things that are big, but it's just, I mean, let's face it, half the time the man drives me into Iowa conversations. So, tell me more about those soybeans. They look luxurious.
14: I mean, we're getting into harvest season. Got to think about that corn on the cob.
13: Well, it's the corn's already been done. And I will say this, folks, as a person that lived in Iowa twice, I will say this, the corn that you get down there, mwah, magnifique. It is delicious, absolutely wonderful. But there's more to life than corn and soybeans. I know, I hate to say this, but there is. That's why I like the metro area. have you tried the Southeast Asian cuisine? It's delicious. 952-946-6205. Well, I think I'm going to talk about the Crypt Keeper himself, Mitch McConnell, coming back. Also, I got to talk to him about Kentucky Boy pulling the keeping it quiet that he was going to go for the impeachment vote on Hegseth and then dropping that bomb. So that will be interesting to see. I don't imagine that's going to go over too well with a lot of Republicans. 9529, because Hegseth is, if you look at Hegseth's approval numbers, they're not high. And you've got that election, you know, if you're going to, you don't want to necessarily be on the side of endorsing him right before an election if it looks like it's tough. I want to pop the bubble. Patrick, have you seen that image that's floating around? It was floating around everywhere, I think, the last 2 days, of what looks to be a diapered Donald Trump smooching the Natalie Harp, his assistant. There. Did you see that image on the golf course, it looks like?
14: I am so glad I have not.
13: Oh, it is. That's enough to keep you awake. Syrup of Epicac for your eyes, kids. There is a picture of Trump's, apparently smooching. Now, I got to say this. I saw this and I said, the first thing I said is, oh, God, how stupid are you that you got caught? Because it does look very real. It looks like somebody just caught him in an inopportune moment. But the first thing I thought, said to myself, is there is no way on the planet the Secret Service, that is a guy that when he doesn't want anyone around him, they clear out like a 10-mile radius. So how in the world did some unseen photographer get onto a golf course where he is smooching the diaper bag lady? How did that happen? Well, apparently it has indeed been proven that it is a fake. So as much as no one would be surprised by this image, this image is not real. The White House is clearly a fake photo. The clearer version contains several apparent signs of AI, including the right hand of the six fingers. Ugh. Whose hand? Snoop's also found that the watermark indicating the image had been generated using AI tools. The blurry version of the photo lacked the same watermark, was too low resolution to show any typical AI anomalies, but it is fake nonetheless. No, the image is fake. So, although nobody would be surprised, the reality is, and do I think that that's probably happened? Just have you seen the woman sprinting after the dude in a golf cart? Without a doubt. But this one is not real. But like I said, I mean, the best movies, they're all of them have a foot in reality. I mean, this is, I don't think anyone really was, oh, well, really? Does she have the alien second mouth that comes out when, I mean, because, man, she's got a teeth. I mean, my God, there's like 90 in there. Ugh. Like a Coneheads movie. Let's move into, hey, our economy's imploding. Oopsies. The Federal Reserve on Wednesday approved its first interest rate hike in more than 3 years by indicating another one is going to be coming as part of an effort aimed at combating inflation brought on by spiraling oil prices and other factors. And a move that markets widely anticipated, well, they couldn't do this. As a matter of fact, it would have been, from the analysis I saw, if they hadn't raised interest rates, the faith in America's economy would have bottomed out, and they knew it. So they had to do this because only a sane person would say, only an insane person would say, oh, you don't need to do this. They knew that, and the rest of the world is knowing this. And I'm going to go back to the rest of the world here in a second, but that is a key, okay? Widely anticipated, the central bank's Federal Open Market Committee voted 12-0 to increase its key interest rate by a quarter percentage point. The fact that there was no dissenting voices also tells you, yeah, that this was, yeah, they had to do this or else they would be accused of basically a clown card economy. The move brought the overnight funds rate to target rate from 3.75 to 4.0. Inflation remains elevated, the committee said in a brief post-meeting statement. Today's policy action will support a timely return to the committee's 2% goal. The committee will deliver price stability. Despite a raft of conflicting recent statements from policymakers, markets had priced at a better than 90% chance that they – well, I don't know why we're going to freaking prediction markets. Okay, this, that. You see that? That's the problem, the prediction market stuff. Well, the over-under on whether or not the Fed's going to... shut up! Seriously, is there anything else that tells you the entire economy right now is just an absolute clown car show? And there are... It is a ever-shrinking vicious circle. It is the people with money just keep trying to keep push this up. And it's losing a lot of traction. As a matter of fact, let's talk about two huge red flags. Besides just the oil, I'll get to Operation Cluster F here in a second. Stein, once again, coming up in a little bit. But corporate debt issued by the giant cloud computing players powering the AI boom is getting riskier. What? Private equity firm Apollo Global Management put out the warning on Wednesday. Risk insurance contracts known as credit default swaps. Okay, the last time I saw a lot of credit default swaps was in the movie The Big Short, where that was the cause of the housing crisis. Good to see that they're back. Credit default swaps, you know, the risk insurance on this for bonds issued by hyperscalers are getting pricier, and it's not because banks are hedging more of their bets as bond insurance climbs, said Apollo chief economist Torsten Slock. Really? Really? In a... Torsten, coming for your porridge! What the market is repricing is hyperscaler credit fundamentals, namely a debt-financed AI CAPEX cycle. Basically, this is the people... These are the businesses, the financial institutions that are lending money to people that want to get into the AI market. And the reason why are these places doing this? Because most of the banks don't buy the AI bubble. So you really can't, I mean, there are some, I mean, I don't want to, you know, downplay. There are some banks that are still doing this, but they've had to literally create their own fund cycles to basically get people to borrow the money. And now they're starting to collapse. So that's, you know, that's coming from Slock. If a dealer hedging the new bonds were responsible for the rise in risk insurance prices, the widening would show up. This is basically they're already anticipating that. And from the analysis I've seen, sometime before the end of the year, the AI bubble will finally pop. A lot of people are expecting it when some earning numbers come in because, frankly, these guys, these companies are not generating any revenue. And that's the problem, is that there's this is all sold on the hope that these AI companies are eventually going to generate a tremendous amount of revenue. Well, that so far it has not happened. Also, it should mention, I'm going back to the international thing, investors behind the world's top performing sovereign wealth fund have now warned Wednesday that the U.S. equity market could be due for correction. Joe Townsend, CEO of Guardians of New Zealand Super Guardians of New Zealand, really? That is one of those D-line comic books. I'm just going to let you know, there's not a lot of great superheroes in the Guardians of New Zealand. Dodo Man. It manages the country's $54 billion wealth fund, warned of a potential downturn. This is Joe. She's revealed the fund had grown 14.2% in the year June 30th. The New Zealand Superannualization Fund, which had a value of 94.4 billion New Zealand dollars at the end of 2026, was ranked the world's best performing wealth fund. The Guardians said Wednesday the returns posted in the fiscal year represented annual fund growth, but came at 1.1 percentage point below its benchmark index. They're basically saying, it's time for us to flee this market because they can already tell there's a downturn coming. Now, we all know in regards to the White House, who's responsible. Joe Biden. This is the Joe Biden poison pill. You see, he tricked me into evading Iran. He called me up one day and he said, hey, Donnie. And I said, hey, Sleepy Joe. And he said, Donnie, you should attack Iran. Because I was too weak, and you're much more manly, and you should do it. Oh, I wish I was more like you. And so I said, sure, I was going to do it. It was Joe Biden tricked me. I'm sure that conversation is about to happen, or that truth social post is about to happen. But actually, jokes aside, this is actually terrifying, because you have multiple countries that have already yanked their gold out of the United States because they do not trust that the United States is going to be able to be financially secure. You have numerous countries turning your back now. I think there was a window for Trump to get out of this by maybe May or June of last year, but that petulant man-child's continually belligerent behavior has gotten us to the point where he basically he decided it was better to torpedo all these relationships than help people out. The rest of the world is now moving away from us. Canada now is officially like an honorary member of the EU. And that's going to be, I mean, we're not going to have Canada back as a normal trade partner for a generation because of Donald Trump. But this economy, there are way too many sounds. Take a look at the housing market. Take a look at the bond market right now. And we'll take a look at Operation Cluster F as well. But the U.S. economy is in big trouble. It's the Matt McNeil Show.
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13: It is the Matt McNeil Show, 952-946-6205. 952-946-6205 is the phone number. Operation Cluster F. Oh, that's right. Okay, so there's been a lot. It's interesting how right now a lot of the focus is what's going on in Yemen and also on the Straits and the Red Sea. I mean, there's a lot that's going on here. Now, first of all, Saudi Arabia claimed the Houthis that are the rebel group in Yemen that control the western part of Yemen, that control right now the main strait into the Red Sea, which is the primary shipping outlet for the Saudis. They basically, the Saudis accused the Houthis of basically shooting a missile at Mecca, which, considering the provenance and the importance of Mecca within the Islamic faith, I don't know. It's that sounds like an attempt to try to sway the Islamic communities within the Middle East that the Houthis are, look at them, they don't even respect Mecca. And I would have a hard time thinking that they would. I mean, the Houthis very quickly said they didn't. And it is, once again, if it was headed for Mecca, it was, you know, kind of, you know, wow, we got lucky, we shot it down. It was like, okay, I don't know. Needless to say that is, there's clearly a PR element of this war, because I think most of these countries realize there's a lot of people in these countries that are not on the side of the United States. And they are looking for whoever is, as a matter of fact, the opposite of the United States. And I think this is starting to scare some of these countries. I think that's why Saudi Arabia did this. I think Saudi Arabia did this because they're scared their own population will start rising up against the House of Saud. And that they don't, you know, they do not want that. They don't want that happening. So, that would be, I mean, what would be the point for the Houthis to do that? I mean, just they would lose a lot of instant with whatever, even within the Islamic groups that do support them, a lot of them would turn on them if they actually did that. So I'm a little hesitant to believe that. The Houthi group in Yemen claimed it shot down the Saudi F-15 fighter jet over Marib using a surface-to-air missile. Fighting intensifies across the country. Good. Hey, they got some. The United States, maybe we should go borrow some from the Houthis. I don't know. Military analyst Scott Eulinger examined the group's missile capabilities and its reported modifications from older Iranian and Soviet systems. In Taj, there was a report that the worsening humanitarian crisis on that as well, and basically saying that this is part of the Sana'a Yemen area. Saudi Arabia says a drone launched by the Houthis towards Mecca was intercepted, while the Yemen group denies targeting the holy site, causing the accusation a nauseating lie. Djibouti, now here's where, now another country's entered into this. Djibouti's on the other side of the Red Sea from Yemen. Their interior minister, Omar Abdi Said, has called on the international community to mobilize financial resources to help them, as the country is now coping with a massive influx of refugees from Yemen, warning the number of people arriving each day could reach 10,000 in the coming weeks. So, yeah, that's now we have a massive humanitarian crisis going on in Djibouti, which is not good. So yeah, and once again, this is all the if you take a look at what the Houthis have been able to do, they now basically control the entire southern part of the Red Sea. And it seems like they're willing to fire on anything right now. And with that pipeline out of action, the Saudis are desperate to get that Red Sea Strait back open again. Iran's national security chief, let's talk, go back to the main bad guy here. Iran's national security chief said the United States must take practical steps to earn Iranian confidence. We don't trust the U.S. at all. They must take practical steps to earn our confidence. He said basically on Iranian press TV, he said the social media post on Tuesday that Iran will not participate in talks with the U.S. until Iranian conditions are met. The U.S. Trump basically on Monday reiterated his assertion that Iran wants to make a deal, adding that he'll decide if the U.S. will choose to engage. The reality is it sounds like Iran now knows they have all the chips right now. And yeah. I do not trust, considering how many times Donald Trump has screamed that Iran is begging for a deal and it just wasn't true. Right now, I'm saying, you know, what the Iranians have been very clear in a long time, they've said this: honor the MOU, the Memorandum of Understanding. Honor the MOU, we're good to go. Done. And Trump, no, we're not going to. I signed it. I said we would honor it, but I'm not going to honor it now. And that's how we get here. Now, I want to, as we get into the Strait of Hormuz tracker here, once again, I want to reiterate, there is this idea that the U.S. has, and this is once again, U.S. Energy Secretary Chris Wright, is trying to claim 18 million barrels of oil flowed through the Gulf of Persian Gulf on Tuesday. 18 million barrels. That's not true. That is just not true. We can see across the thing. They've got binoculars. They can see the boats that are out there. Right before I went on the air, I checked it. 7 ships had gone through today, only 3 of which are tankers. And I shouldn't note, once again, that 65% of any of the ships coming out of the Persian Gulf right now are headed not to the United States, but to China. So, one, that's nowhere near 18 million barrels, considering the pipeline is blown up that goes across the Arabian Peninsula. It's not coming from there. Considering the Houthis are stopping all the Saudi boats from coming out of the Red Sea, it's not coming from there. There is no 18 million barrels of oil. It's just not coming through. It just is not. Wright did go on and say, but he's acknowledging U.S. consumers may have to make a short-term sacrifices for the U.S. Iran as drives up the energy costs. Short-term, this has been going on since February, you idiots. Short-term. Okay, let's first of all look at where gas prices are right now. Regular is up to $4.36 a gallon. That is up basically 4 cents from yesterday. Diesel is just getting brutal. $6.31 a gallon right now for diesel gas. $6.31 a gallon. That's up 5 cents from yesterday. There are economists who are now saying they anticipate that the amount of price increases we're going to see in the next month are going to be pretty astronomical. Now, this morning there was this weird story that apparently a bunch of oil, and I posted about this, a bunch of oil had just shown up on in the oil markets and was there, and no one could really explain where it was. I actually looked around and I couldn't find, where did this oil come from? My guess is it came from our reserves, but Trump doesn't want to have to admit we're draining our reserves fast right now. And so they just kind of left it out there. I don't think the mystery oil is going to necessarily save us at this point. I really don't. I'm just going to say this. You think gas prices are bad now, they're about to get a lot worse. That's Operation Cluster F. Stein, when we come back, it's the Matt McNeil Show.
20: NBC News Radio, I'm Mark Mayfield. The House is sending President Trump a sweeping new sanctions bill targeting Russia and Iran. The Lindsey O. Graham Sanctioning Russia and Iran Act passed Wednesday, targeting Russia's energy and defense sectors. Amazon is raising wages for some of its workers and giving all of its employees in the U.S. a grocery discount. Tammy Trujillo fills us in.
21: The online retail giant also runs Whole Foods Market stores and will give its workers 10% off groceries ordered online through Amazon and Whole Foods and 20% off in-store beginning October 1st. And the new minimum starting pay is going up for full-time core operations employees. It will be $20 an hour. That's a $1 increase for qualifying workers. I'm Tammy Trujillo.
20: And Paramount is preparing for a possible move out of California as its proposed merger with Warner Brothers Discovery remains tied up in a legal battle. Mark Mayfield, NBC News Radio.
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10: And now for your Alternative Talk weather outlook. For this Thursday, we'll have sunny skies throughout the day, giving us a high near 74 and northwest winds between 5 and 7 miles per hour. Overnight, mostly clear, with a low around 55. For Friday tomorrow, we'll gradually clear up to become sunny, bringing us a high near 72 and a low around 54. And finally, for both days of the weekend, we'll have a few clouds in the skies, with highs in the low 70s.
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0: Jeff Stein's our national and presidential expert, noted author. You can find his books at your favorite book retailer. The Iowa Politics Report, the Iowa Business Report, come to us from his mothership station, KXEL in Cedar Falls, Waterloo, where Jeff is. It's a very sharp-looking yellow today with the tie. That's a nice match, my friend.
1: Yes, it's Lemon Yellow Day on the program.
0: Captain Chiffon over here.
1: This is the best that 1998 had to offer in terms of fashion, tone on tone like this.
0: Looks like you're about to do a dance number on Lawrence Welk. Sorry.
1: I don't have good enough hair.
0: To
1: do that.
0: Those were beautiful people. They were beautiful people. We can honestly say that. Speaking of beautiful people, Thomas...
1: This could go a lot of different ways.
0: Thomas Massey. I'll go with Thomas Massey first.
1: That was my guess. I had prepped material on that. Go ahead, sir.
0: The Kentucky politician has kept it secret that he introduced a impeachment movement on Hegseth. Now, and by the way, I mean, and I read a little bit about this. He was very concerned that the GOP leadership would try to derail this before it comes out there. Considering how unpopular Hegseth is right now, this is insanely toxic for the Republicans, because either you stand by him and then a month and a half before the election, you're saying, I love the Iran war and Johnny Testosterone over there, or you basically potentially, you know, get Trump really furious and basically, you know, vote to get rid of him.
1: So Massey apparently didn't take losing in the primary well.
0: No,
1: did he?
0: Well, or Cornyn. Did you see him down there throwing? He basically said, at what point did we stop going after Nazis? And it's like you could tell every Republican was like, stop it. He just don't say anything.
1: So Representative Massey from Kentucky filed no fewer than eight articles of impeachment against Mr. Hegseth. And under the rules of the House, because, again, none of us knew when he introduced it, but there's a period of time by which the chamber has to take this stuff up. So under House rules, the House would have to consider the articles by tomorrow. Okay? What did Speaker Johnson do today, Matthew?
0: He gaveled it closed and ran for the hills?
1: He sent him home early. It wasn't enough they were going to take the last 2 weeks of September off. Oh, no, they were going to be in this week for four whole days. Gosh, what a work week.
0: Yes.
1: And but now, nope. Once we're done with today's business, Wednesday, we're done until after the election. Barring coming back to town because of something the Senate does or doesn't do. But what Massey is saying is that Johnson sent everyone home early to avoid anyone having to vote on Hegseth.
0: This,
1: do you believe Congressman Massey on this one?
0: 100%. I mean, this guy is mad. He is getting revenge on his past lovers. Let's put it that way.
1: Why did you need to do that? It's already Kentucky. I can say that I have kin.
0: Okay.
1: But now, so from a procedural standpoint, now this is the interesting in the weed stuff. Okay. It's not just that Massey was mad, so he filed this and then they're trying to avoid it. If they would have dealt with it, okay, the Johnsonites would have said, let's put up a motion to table.
0: Okay.
1: Massey claims they could not even get enough votes to table it. And it would have put people who are on the ballot in November on record as saying, we're tabling any consideration of Hegseth. Now, what if they would have said, all right, you know, fine, doesn't survive motion to table, then they have to move forward and they might actually have to have a vote. Tabling it would have, you know, just thrown it under the rug, and that's what you normally would assume they would do. Matt, they couldn't even guarantee they could get a majority to table it. That shows you the level of popularity of the war secretary.
0: Well, and let's go with the main question. In your mind, is there any way, if they had that vote tomorrow on impeaching him, does Hegseth survive in the House?
1: I'm gonna go with no, because they've count, you know. Now, granted, Tom Emmer's the one counting, and we all know that he has a little math problem in counting the votes. But historically, let's put it this way: you don't cancel this day of voting where things had been teed up that some members needed to pass so they could go home and say, "Look what I did." Mm-hmm. You wouldn't cancel it if you thought there was a chance.
0: Well.
1: And you're saying there's a chance.
0: I imagine that vote would have gone this way, that a lot of Republicans would have stayed on the sidelines. A few of them would very quickly go out there. No, never in a million years. But a lot of Republicans would sit on the sidelines and they keep a look at that total. And if it got over, what is it, 218? You know, it gets up there. Mm-hmm. You know, you get up to that number and all of a sudden it goes over. All of a sudden, you know, would we get another Trump saying, it's OK, I've told them to vote this way. It's all right for them to do this. I have no problem, because they can see that this is, they don't want to be on the wrong side of this vote going into this election.
1: Clearly not.
0: Yeah.
1: But the sticky part is, what happened with the War Powers Resolution earlier this week in the House? You had 7 Republicans, quote, defect. Mm-hmm. Okay, so it passed the House.
0: Yeah.
1: If you cannot get your Republican majority to block War Powers Resolution when it's your president doing it, what do you think is going to happen?

0: Research shows, on average, car accident victims with a lawyer get over 3 times more money than those without one. Better off with Booha.
1: Oh, fatties, crap. And he's driven out a lot of the best leadership. I think there's a lot of Republican senators that would like a piece of Pete Hegseth right now. And I think there would be, I'm dead serious, I would bet you anything it would be a fairly large vote to impeach him in the House. And I think the Senate, if they got the chance, would chuck him out the door.
2: I'm not going to say it would be large. It'd be enough.
1: Yeah.
2: Because look at it this way. If you're a retiring member of the House, what do you care? Meanwhile, go over to the Senate. Can we name the individuals? You already started the list. Cornyn. Cassidy.
1: North Carolina guy.
2: Tillis.
1: Yep.
2: Uh-huh.
1: Yeah,
2: unless Joni Ernst has a job coming out of Iowa when she retires in the defense industry, she wasn't a Hegseth fan to begin with. And, that's when they tried to whip up opposition against her before she decided not to run again. I mean, you could start lining these things up. Here is an unrelated statistic.
1: Okay.
2: 54%. You know what that represents?
1: No.
2: 54 is the percentage of Americans who say they drink alcohol. That is the same as last year, and that's the lowest percentage since 1939. This kind of stuff continues, I guarantee you the percentage of Americans who drink alcohol will go up. That's it. That's all I'm telling you right there.
1: Actually, you'd be surprised. As a person with some Generation Zers, they don't drink. And they're not big fans of it. There's other complications with something like this. As we look at the war, and I mean, obviously, I don't want to get too deep into it because we could talk for 3 hours about this war alone. The Houthis taking the western side of Yemen, shutting down the Red Sea now, blowing up the east-west pipeline in Saudi Arabia. There's no oil coming out of there now. And the diesel prices are skyrocketing because Ukraine is very effectively taking out the Russian ability to make diesel. And so you've got this huge problem right now. It's not going to get better anytime soon. They keep trying to say all this oil is coming out of the Gulf of Mexico. We can see across the straits. They can count the boats. They're just not coming across. This is, my guess is we're just draining. They're hoping they can get the Venezuelan oil out of those fields as fast as they can, but they're going to drain down our entire reserves before they basically start seeing this start to ease up.
2: 444. I'm Mr. Numbers guy today.
1: You're
2: 444. That's how much unleaded with ethanol. Thank you very much.
1: Ethanol is four. Oh my God, that's expensive. Did you get the pizza at Casey's?
2: Well, I always get the pizza.
1: Come on, Casey's. Of course.
2: Did you not know there was a law? the conversation in Iowa households is not should we get a Casey's pizza. It's we just got one, but all right, we'll do it again. No, coming in and it was 414 yesterday, which was a 30-cent spike from the week before when we talked, right? 444, he screeched. Okay, now put the diesel number on there.
1: The diesel number is
2: 630.
1: Well, it's and that's depending on where you're at. I'm just going to pull up. This is the AAA number today is 631. That's up 5 cents. And the analysis is that diesel prices, and once again, that's trains, that's all the trucks, that's the ships that get it there, that's all the farm equipment, that's all diesel. They're all expecting this to go well above $7 before too much longer.
2: So 6.5 is what we have right here as they're starting to fire up the equipment for harvest.
1: Yeah. Are you seeing that reverberate? I mean, this is one of the things which is interesting about this war is you can look at it on the Middle Eastern scale, but you also can look and you can go into your town in Iowa and these guys are going to the pump out there. I mean, are you at least I know there are a lot of Republicans who are not happy about where things are at, but are you seeing this once again manifest itself into an anti-Republican surge in Iowa yet?
2: Well, keep in mind, we've got a unique situation here because we have a race for governor, open seat. We have a race for U.S. Senate, open seat, and some rather odd cats who are running. just leave it at that. The one you got into...

0: Blue Sky fight with was in the studio this week. We had a nice chat.
1: Mr. Sand.
0: Yeah. Yeah, I'll send you a picture.
1: He still, by the way, hasn't figured out that. I mean, I appreciate your honesty, dude, but you're burying yourself with your own base with your honesty, and that's not going to help you in the long run.
0: Yeah, but he's not. I'm just here to tell you. First of all, there aren't that many Democrats in Iowa. They can't believe they actually have a chance. Well, I mean, as opposed to independents or Republicans.
1: Well, I will say this. I think there's a lot of people that claim that they're independents in every state who are really allied with one side or the other. It's just they know that if they say they're a Democrat, they're like, hey, what do you mean you're a Democrat? They're going to get that.
0: No. I get that. But what I'm telling you, it's I get your point. I'm just telling you, if you were here, you might see it this way. But here's the main point of it. Other than the fact that your bestie on social and I, you know, did an interview the other day, and I'll send you the photos. It was great fun. I talked to a lot of people who are big Trump supporters, mm-hmm. big Republicans, and this is the best they can muster. Well, I'm going to vote for the one with the R, but I don't know. That's a big movement. Mm. In other words, when you grudgingly say, well, he's got an R by his name, I guess I'll vote for him, that's not going to lead to getting friends to vote. That's not going to lead to down ticket coattails. It's not going to lead to fundraising. I mean, it's a bad situation. A lot of the farmers have the diesel in the tanks already on the farm because they're not running the John Deere tractor up to Casey's to get pizza and fill up. They have, but they were paying much more than they did in the spring when they planted. Yeah. And so there go your grocery prices because supply chain just shot a hole in that again.
1: Really quick, what's the percentage of Republicans that stay home and don't vote that actually now it becomes a major problem? What's the percentage?
0: I think half the Trump base doesn't show up.
1: If that's the case, then Sand has no problem then. If that's the case.
2: There you go.
1: There you go. We're going to come back. The Crypt Keeper is alive. Mitch McConnell returns. We'll talk about that when we return. It's the Matt McNeil Show.
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1: 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It is the Matt McNeil Show. Jeff Stein, kind enough to join us here today. So, Jeff, first of all, just when you see Mitch McConnell, the image of youthful sprite that he is, first of all, clearly this guy shouldn't be in Congress. He shouldn't be unsupervised, and probably he needs to be in a care facility. He does not look good.
0: I still think it's AI. I think it's an animatron. I think they plucked somebody, one of the things from Country Bear Jamboree, and put a suit on him and tennis shoes and sat him in the chair. It's tragic that that's where we are at. But now, as I recall, they just needed to have him be quote unquote alive past a certain point on the calendar, because then Governor Beshear could not appoint a replacement because it'd be too close in time to the election. Okay, so they got past that point.
1: Yeah.
0: But obviously the Republicans need every single slightly with a pulse person to get farm bills passed, to get a variety of other things passed. I can't imagine that the Trump administration is thrilled to have him there. Because, again, remember that list of people who would love to give Trump another kick on the way out the door? And, again, how does John Thune have his job? Because he was carrying water for Mitch McConnell all these years. And John Thune, who gets booed, thank you very much, at the Republican convention last week, says, well, you know, if it's not helpful for me to come campaign, I guess, you know, I'm fine staying home. Where is he campaigning? For anyone. They even in South Dakota are talking about Kristi Noem running against him in 2028. That's how popular John Thune is.
1: Well, you know, and it's because Donald Trump turned the base against him with the whole vote on the voting rights thing, that, or the voting rights, the basically the rounding up of voters and, you know, disqualifying any married woman with that wasn't going by her maiden name. But
0: Thune hasn't been on the Trump agenda from day one, and so that's why he gets booed in Dallas. That's, you know, he again.
1: McConnell, you said Dallas was correctly. You nailed it. It was not about the Republican Party. It was about Donald Trump, and that was all it was about. It had nothing to do with the Republicans. It was the Republicans that are desperate to suck up to him because they think it's going to help them in their campaigns. But it really was only about Trump.
0: Well, it was about getting the Trump voters who don't show up any other time to show up. And I don't know that they've made that sale.
1: You look at those gas pump prices. You tell me how this is going over. Going back to McConnell. So I knew something. I have never seen anything like this. The Kentucky State Police, who clearly were working with the Republican Party at this point, created a human shield area around his residence to prevent anybody from getting too close to the guy. Plus, there is this new rule apparently within the Capitol that you cannot film him. You can take photos at certain photo ops, but if you see him coming down the halls, even though that's a public space and you are in public property, that they have ordered the news media they cannot film him. Okay. He has that one perpetual look on his face. He doesn't really move that much. Are they just concerned that it's going to be a case where you just don't even see him blink and he doesn't even flinch and they're just, okay, what's going on here? He's not acknowledging anything, not doing anything. Is it really that where they're at right now?
0: You can't stop people from rolling video in the hallway. Mm-hmm. I mean, to your point, why would they put such a silly rule in place unless they didn't want something embarrassing to turn up? But at this point, though, Matt, so what if something embarrassing turns up? He's already fallen in front of people at newsers. He has frozen mentally.
1: I'm not
0: taking delight in this. I'm just simply saying, what are you afraid is going to happen that hasn't already happened?
1: Yeah.
0: And so the fact that they're doing that suggests, again, they must know something. Mike Johnson cancels any debate. He must know that Hegseth wouldn't survive a vote. You're going to tell somebody, sorry, you can't film, welcome to 1940, Mitch McConnell. You must know something. That's not good.
1: Well, and it does, there is this legitimate argument. Why isn't there? There should probably be within our system. And we kind of learned this going back in time, Woodrow Wilson. Because he had the stroke. And I mean, and from everything you've ever read about Woodrow Wilson, he was incapacitated. We've actually had our first female president. It was his wife, because there is no way in his last year and a half he could actually do anything. And so she was making all the decisions as the president. But and by the way, right to women's right to vote. So there you go. You get the suffrage movement going through. But it still is amazing to me that there isn't something in this situation, regardless of what party you're at, that you can't say, okay, we need to have some sort of ability to determine if this person can do a basic functioning of the job. And right now, does anybody think that Mitch McConnell is going to wheel down into the floor of the Senate and stand up and say yay or nay on a vote? No, it's clear that he is very much compromised and he should not be there. And I'm stunned that we don't have any process in place for the betterment of the people of Kentucky that they could actually have legitimate representation.
0: Well, the people of Kentucky, I mean, there are procedures, I think, within Kentucky. But again, they stalled him out. So what if he leaves right now? Bashir can't appoint anyone. Mm-hmm. You know, there should be a level of human decency here, but I can't help but roll this grenade out. The very people protecting McConnell mm-hmm. are the ones who said Biden was incompetent and should not be serving.
1: Yeah. No.
0: Okay. Put them up next to one another. That's all I'm saying.
1: Well, they also went after Biden's defense secretary and said that, you know, it doesn't matter that you have cancer. You have to come tell us everything that's going on with your health care, including McConnell. He was part of that. And you know, here we are that they're basically that once again, an insane double standard on this one. Jeff Stein, once again, I will post this a little bit later on, as well as the Iowa Politics Report, and find his books at your favorite book retailer. Thanks, Jeff. I'll talk to you next week.
0: Yes, sir.
1: All right. We'll talk to you later. Seattle, Atlanta, as well. Come back from Minneapolis, St. Paul, Hour 2 up next.
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2: I'm Dr. Anthony Lizowitz, and this is Climate Connections. 5 summers ago, an unprecedented heat wave baked the Pacific Northwest, killing hundreds of people.
6: It was the most devastating weather-related event in Washington's history.
2: Danya Ayaz is the Climate Preparedness Program Manager with King County, which includes Seattle. She says the event was so deadly in part because the historically cool, drizzly region is unaccustomed to extreme heat and unprepared for it. Washington is one of the states with the lowest rates of air conditioning in homes, and many houses are designed to maximize sun and heat retention rather than cooling. So when temperatures spiked, homes got hot fast and stayed hot, endangering vulnerable people inside.
6: The most deaths that we saw were from older adults due to those indoor temperatures.
2: So as part of its first extreme heat mitigation strategy, King County adopted a goal of expanding access for low-income seniors to AC units and heat pumps, which also provide air conditioning. The county is also working with community partners to set up more cooling centers in locations that residents already frequent and trust. So as climate change causes more extreme heat waves, the county's taking steps to protect some of its most vulnerable residents. Climate Connections is produced by the Yale Center for Environmental Communication. To learn more about climate change, visit climateconnections.org.
7: NBC News Radio, I'm Michael Kastner. The House of Representatives has passed a bill that would place more sanctions on Russia. More from Mark Mayfield.
8: The measure, called the Lindsey O. Graham Sanctioning Russia and Iran Act of 2026, was approved Wednesday evening. It would target Russia's economy over its continued war with Ukraine. Under the bill, President Trump could impose tariffs on countries that are within the top 5 purchasers of Russian oil, a group which includes China and India. The bill, which also expands sanctions on Iran, now heads to Trump's desk. I'm Mark Mayfield.
7: President Trump is demanding the Federal Reserve slash interest rates to 1% or less. Trump made the comments on True Social hours after the central bank announced its first rate hike since 2023 and later criticized the Fed board while speaking to reporters in North Carolina. The Fed, led by Trump-picked Chairman Kevin Warsh, raised benchmark interest rates a quarter percentage point to a target range of 3.75% to 4%. A major oil pipeline that crosses the Arabian Desert is expected to resume operation within a few days. A Bloomberg report says Saudi Arabia is hoping to return to about half capacity of its cross-country pipeline in the coming days, and that full capacity could take about 6 weeks. Portions of the pipeline were shut down earlier this month after it was damaged in a drone attack by Iran-backed militias. 3 people are facing federal charges for allegedly stealing $12 million in homeless aid and using the money for personal expenses and business ventures. Prosecutors say the suspects work with Southern California nonprofits and misuse public funds, took bribes, and billed for work that was never performed. Stock futures are on the rise after that Fed rate hike. Michael Kastner, NBC News Radio. The House of Representatives has passed a bill that would require AM radio to be included as standard equipment in new vehicles. Scott Carr reports from Washington.
9: Supporters of the bill say AM radio remains an important source of local news and emergency information, especially when cellular or internet networks are disrupted. The bill, sponsored by Florida Republican Gus Bilirakis, would require automakers to provide AM radio without an additional fee. The measure could especially affect electric vehicle makers that have removed AM radio from some models. It'll have to be approved by the Senate before going to President Trump's desk for his signature.
7: The majority of Americans believe AI could destroy humanity. A new Politico survey shows that nearly 2 in 3 Americans are concerned artificial intelligence could pose grave risks to the future of mankind. This after several current and former AI company employees have warned about the dangers of the technology. Security preparations are underway for the United Nations General Assembly in New York City next week.
10: There are no expected threats that we know of, and we are continue to be confident in being able to deliver safety and security for New Yorkers.
7: Mayor Zoran Mamdani, who previously called for the arrest of Israeli Prime Minister Benjamin Netanyahu, says he will not attend any protest, but says New Yorkers have the right to demonstrate. The rules of the road starts with a tricolor traffic light. But what do you do when there's 4 colors? More from Bree Tennis.
11: Law enforcement is using a 4th traffic light color to see if you're running the red. The new light is blue and is mounted above the regular traffic light and is electronically linked to turn on with the red. The Federal Highway Administration says it's a visual for police, but there's no recording, and it's not in every state yet. Colorado, Florida, South Dakota, Kansas, and some cities in California have them, and it's reported to drop red light runs by 33%.
7: Michael Kastner, NBC News Radio.
12: And now for your Alternative Talk weather outlook. For this Thursday, we'll have sunny skies throughout the day, giving us a high near 74 and northwest winds between 5 and 7 miles per hour. Overnight, mostly clear, with a low around 55. For Friday tomorrow, we'll gradually clear up to become sunny, bringing us a high near 72 and a low around 54. And finally, for both days of the weekend, we'll have a few clouds in the skies with highs in the low 70s.
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0: When I saw you last night, or what was, yeah, last night, I felt like you, I don't know, you just seemed like a different person. You seemed happier, you seemed healthier.
1: Like I don't drink a cup of poison every day?
0: Yeah.
1: Yeah, exactly.
0: Like that.
1: Part of the job is, I mean, the old gig, as I remember it, was to be lowered like carbon rods into a radioactive pool every day. And then to be pulled right out and put in front of a camera and to irradiate it back at the audience at a non-lethal rad level.
0: That's right. That's exactly the job description.
1: Yeah.
2: Yeah. That's what we do every morning.
3: Yeah, exactly. Exactly. What's going on with my box? What? I can't hear my box. Is my box hanging too low? What's going on? Okay.
4: Yeah, there we go.
3: Oh, okay. There we go. That's... There we go.
2: There, okay.
3: Yay, Stephen Colbert.
2: It's early.
3: Aw, I miss him already.
2: Yeah.
3: His tribute to his wife. And then I made the mistake of watching Jamie Lee Curtis's tribute to Rob Reiner, my dear friend. And dear God, it is just a... let's do something positive. Chris!
2: What?
3: Who said of the book How Russia Won... How Russia Won is the definitive account of Putin's gray zone warfare against the United States and how Trump and his loyalists have abetted that warfare for a decade. Russia, Russia, Russia was never a hoax. It's always been the central story of the Trump era. David Korn's highly readable narrative is a vital step toward a long overdue national reckoning. Who said that?
2: David Lima Beans.
3: No, that was Heather Cox Richardson.
2: Oh. That was close.
3: Okay. David Korn. When are we having Korn? Oh, at the top of next hour.
2: Yes.
3: David Korn joins us with his fabulous new book. Man, the timing could not be better, right? With this Don Jr. wedding paid for by a Russian oligarch. It's, what do I always say? It's all one story. Or is it Nancy Pelosi said, with you, all roads lead to Russia. It's just, it is insanity.
2: Yeah. Bernie Moreno took issue with them bringing up the Russian oligarch.
3: Oh, did he?
2: Yes.
3: He would be the father of the... woman that was assaulted, and he finally expressed some concern over his daughter being assaulted by a psychopath that's still running for Congress.
2: Yeah.
3: Okay, that guy, sure. Yeah.
5: Story that is worthy of your show. We should be thinking about the things that affect Americans. Look, you compare Don Jr. to Hunter Biden, and you have one that's a complete drug-addicted degenerate compared to a great human being and successful entrepreneur.
3: Oh, wait, Hunter is the drug-addicted lunatic in this scenario, and John Jr. is the... Oh. Okay. All right.
2: What about his former son-in-law?
3: Yes, there's that. Hey, since there's a theme to this morning's the beginning round of Guess the Quote.
2: All right.
3: Who said Mike Rogers picking a fight with Abdul Al-Sayed over football is rich, considering Al-Sayed captained his high school team, and now he's trying to dunk on James Tallarico for being a lifelong Longhorns fan, too? Republicans can't seem to wrap their heads around the idea that a Democrat can also love football, and that the more they talk about everything but the high cost of living, the war in Iran, and these useless trade wars, the more Americans see them as out of touch, and rightfully so. Who said that?
2: David Broccoli.
3: No. Jessica Tarloff, our new best friend from Fox News, who joins us tomorrow with her new book.
2: Yep.
3: It's book week. It's Steffi's book club this week.
2: The right wing is saying that photo of Al-Sayed in his football uniform is AI.
3: Of course, because of course they're going to say that about everything. Yep. But it is not. Nope. Okay, which tantrum would you like to start with? The Kennedy Center tantrum or the Supreme Court tantrum?
2: I like Cash Patel's tantrum.
3: Cash Patel. Wow, those like... Remember those glasses I used to have with the, you know, eyes on springs, the comedy glasses?
2: Uh-huh.
3: Those were...
2: Yeah.
3: Where's my spinny sound effects? Those, both of them were... Especially when Cory Booker went off. He was like, woo, woo, woo. All right. Oh, you know what? As you know, the vetting around here is very... Loose. Have any of you had sex with an animal or been the victim of bestiality?
2: I refuse to answer that question on the grounds it may incriminate me.
3: What? Is this every day like a Fellini film? What is he talking about? Because then, what's his name? Senator Kennedy. So is the animal is disqualified? Like, I don't even understand. Okay.
2: We'll ask Malcolm about that.
3: Did you get the whole thing? I was so confused. All I'm saying is Cash Patel is obviously, you know, a goat or two is all I'm saying. Yeah. They started asking too many questions. He's like, not me. Barnyard animals lie. Okay. Because how could you be a victim? So you mean of an animal f***ing you? Is that a thing that happens?
2: It's not really a thing.
3: How does it...
2: I mean, there was that bit with Jim, you know, that Jim did with the
3: yes, the sheep
2: bit.
3: Right. Oh, we should play that again today in honor of Kash Patel's testimony. Okay. Yeah, I'm confused. I did not realize that was a thing, that apparently there's a rash of people being sexually assaulted by animals.
2: Well, I mean, you never know what goes down on a barnyard.
3: I see. But in this case, the person would be the victim and
2: right.
3: the animal's the aggressor.
2: Yeah.
3: Yeah. Okay. Wow.
2: You know how those ostriches can get.
3: Oh, hey, look, Iran has destroyed hundreds of structures at U.S. bases. Hey, you know who's telling us that? The active duty troops are sending pictures and speaking.
2: Malcolm Nance told us that.
3: Anonymously, yes. Oh, he joins us today.
2: He does.
3: We have extra, you know what? We have man meat and some corn in the middle because you got to have your vegetables. Man meat Wednesday and then.
2: David Corn is never coming back.
3: Yes, he is. He's promoting his book.
2: He's heard us say corn. When did I have corn?
3: Oh, like he hasn't heard it before. Anyway, his new book is fabulous. We can't wait to talk to him. All right, which tantrum are we doing? Yeah, we already did the yesterday. Q Walter the dog. Oh, dear God, the Supreme. This was 464 words. Republicans just got another bad decision from the Supreme Court, one that the court system took forever to give and then blamed, in part, on no time left to implement a solution for our totally corrupt and out-of-control mail-in voting disaster, which is a laughing stock all over the world. We're the only country that has to endure such a nation-destroying scam. Justices Alito and Thomas, legends both. Oh, please. Strongly disagree with this horrible, God, he's such a drama queen.
2: Yeah,
3: highly political ruling. It's a big loss for Republicans in America itself. Makes cheating by the radical left Democrats on mail-in ballots much easier to do. The Supreme Court has let our country down. Justices are petrified of these crazed and depraved Democrats who are totally unable to show the courage necessary to save our America. Oh my God, really? So many pages of this go on. I just like when you do the end part. Thank you for you.
2: Thank you for attention to this matter.
3: Okay, now we're done.
2: And then he collapses into a heap on the floor.
3: Yes. Thank you. Thank you, Sam. This goes on and on. Mm-hmm. These are not the people I interviewed. Yes, they are. God. Okay. Okay, so the tantrum, so he called, he was on the call, she described it, Representative Beatty, Joyce Beatty, described it as, in fact, a tantrum.
2: Yep. She got called all kinds of names.
3: He is literally President Veruca Salt. Uh-huh. So baby can't get his name on someone else's memorial, so he's going to smash it.
2: Yep.
3: So he called her dumb on the call. He's screaming. He's literally having a tantrum. Mm-hmm. So then baby shuts the whole thing down.
2: Yep. He's going to knock it down with a bulldozer.
3: You know he is.
2: Yes.
3: Right now he's saying they're going to close the Kennedy Center immediately. His handpicked board members voted to immediately shutter the performing arts because... Is that enough of an explanation? Do I need anything else other than...
2: Child.
3: Kennedy Center board members include Laura Ingraham, Maria Bartiromo, Richard Grinnell, Usha Vance, Pam Bondi, Lee Greenwood, and Elaine Chao. Oh, well, that seems like a perfectly...
2: What do
3: neutral,
2: any of them know about
3: board?
2: The arts?
3: Nothing. Yeah, the headline... I'm sorry, this is the headline. Trump, the Kennedy Center will stay closed forever unless the Supreme Court lets me pull my name on it. The board of the Kennedy Center today almost unanimously voted to close the building for safety reasons. Oh, I see. Because there's a light broken, and they got to send it up to Santa's workshop, and they'll fix it up there, and they'll bring it back here.
2: Yeah.
3: So that it can begin the process of reconstruction if the ruling's a negative one, which it should not be, and it's not overturned by the U.S. Supreme Court, the reconstruction and renovation of the Kennedy Center will not take place.
2: Thank you very much. This is better.
3: Okay. Oh, that's my new favorite thing, is you're overly dramatic. Thank you for your attention to this matter. Okay. Oh, thank you, Sam.
4: That went farther than I thought it would.
3: Oh, God. Everybody, Jimmy on Threads. Trump is shuttering the Kennedy Center and will likely tear much of it down. You know he will.
2: Yeah.
3: Same as the East Wing. He'll just take a wrecking ball and then they'll go, oh, I'm not allowed to do that?
2: Right. And then he won't. And then he won't lift a finger to rebuild it.
3: Yeah. Was it structurally unsound? Nope. Was it financially problematic? No. In fact, it made $41 million in profit in 2024. Did the court say Trump couldn't put his name on the building without congressional approval? Yes, they did. So instead, he's going to take a wrecking ball to it. Thanks again, Republican voters. You're responsible for all of this. Yeah, the judge ruled... pardon me. He said defendants are hereby enjoined from inscribing renovated and restored by Donald J. Trump on the main building or renaming the campus the President Donald J. Trump Plaza. Simply put, defendants cannot install memorials for President Trump or anyone else or anything else at the Kennedy Center without Congress's blessing. The board resolution bucks a federal court order and a statute that Congress enacted. Remember those laws? Oh, my gosh. I was just feeling nostalgic for a minute for us believing the rule of law has anything to do with.
2: We have so much stuff to fix after
3: this.
2: Oh,
3: my
2: gone.
3: God. And the cost, Chris, I swear to God.
2: It's going
3: to
2: be astronomical.
3: What he has cost us. And, yeah, like headlines like this don't piss you off. Trump made more stock trades than all of Congress combined. Say that again. All of Congress combined. I mean, it is just, what does Frangel always say? A smash and grab of just epic proportions. Yeah. And we're just standing here, right?
2: I don't know what we can do. You know, we've had so many legal people on this program.
3: Yeah.
2: You know, and we've asked them, what can we do? What can we do to stop this?
3: Yeah.
2: There's not a whole lot we can do.
3: That vote, this is what we can do. I mean, and I the thing is, I can't help but get happy when you hear all this polling because it is pretty extraordinary, but do not. Count on the polls.
2: Right.
3: We have to turn out and vote. I mean, obviously, the generics, lot of the individual races are looking great, but we have got to keep our pedal to the metal. There is going to be no rule of law, democracy in this country if we don't put the brakes on this.
2: Right. I usually don't mess with mail-in ballots anyway, but this time I feel it's really important to go to the polling place.
3: Yeah. Well, I'm going to mail it because we won the ruling and we have ballot tracks here, so I will know when they got it and when they counted it. Because you know why? Because them.
2: Plus, I want. Cash Patel admitted yesterday that he's sending FBI agents to polling places all over the place.
3: Please.
2: I want to go there to intimidate them.
3: Yeah. Well, he
2: because I can.
3: He wouldn't commit. And Holman's like, oh no, we're not sending ICE. You know they're going to do all of it.
2: Well,
3: they're going
2: Cash
3: to send
2: Patel
3: FBI.
2: Admitted yesterday.
3: Did he? Yeah.
2: Yes. In the hearing yesterday, he admitted that they are going to be sending FBI agents to polling places across the country in all 50 states.
3: Can I say I loved Attorney Ryan's post? He said, Cash Patel is a squeaky little weirdo, and he's... he's absolutely covering up the Epstein files. I'm not even getting into the whole bestiality thing, because WTF. Can I just say, I needed some Cory Booker. Can we... Thank All God. Right. This was cleansing.
6: We don't have an FBI director. We have a lackey here. Okay. He's like an 18-year-old kid who wants to join a fraternity that he could never be a member of, doing keg stands and chugging with friends. He's an embarrassment to the agency and wouldn't qualify even to be an FBI agent.
3: Thank you. Yeah. Oh, my God.
2: Especially since he effed the goat.
3: Yes.
2: Allegedly.
3: Allegedly. You know what? I'm fine with the amount of the time that gap was before you said... because, I think we all know it's true.
2: Sheep.
3: Pardon? What? Oh, is he looking for sheep?
2: Yeah.
3: Yes, we will play the classic Jim Ward sheep bit in honor of Cash Patel's.
2: Goat. There's the goat that.
3: In honor of squeaky weirdo Cash Patel's testimony. Okay, and then lots of man meat and corn. In 20 minutes after the hour, this portion of the show brought to you by Home Title Lock because, oh my God, I don't know about you. I don't need another drop in my already full glass. 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
3: You can't. 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
2: And then you can't have your party.
3: No. What?
2: Because you have no house.
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3: 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Hey, it's me, Stephanie Miller. The Sexy Liberal Crew is back for one night only, and this one is unmissable. We've got Stephanie Miller's original dream team, John Fugelsang, Hal Sparks, and Frangela for one night of big laughs, blunt truths, and getting ready for change. And we've got special guests joining us too, acclaimed actor Mark Hamill and Glenn Kirshner, the legal mind behind the Justice Matters podcast, both joining us live on stage, and the timing couldn't matter more. We'll be just days out from the midterms, and we need a blue wave like never before. Laugh, recharge, leave ready to bring back sanity. It all goes down Saturday, October 24th at 8 p.m. at the legendary Saban Theater in Beverly Hills. Seats are limited, going fast. Grab standard tickets to be in the room with us, or go VIP for the $200 meet and greet, and stick around after the show to meet me, Steph, and the gang. Snap a photo, say thanks in person. Coming in from out of town, we've got an official show hotel just a short distance from Saban with a special rate for our fans. One show, one night. Let's get it right. 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

0: It is the Stephanie Miller Show. Bob Seska coming up bottom of the hour. Since we're here in L.A., we were talking about this horrible helicopter crash of the NBC crew here. So they were covering another accident.
1: A bus went into...
0: A bus crash.
1: Yeah.
0: And they crashed in the helicopter. And, that is...
1: Horrifying.
0: Yeah.
1: They had the video from inside the helicopter as it was going down, and they, you know, of course, cut the
2: Yeah, and there's a photo of somebody from in the bus.
1: In the bus.
2: See, looks like a movie.
1: Yeah.
0: It's
1: just an awful day in Chatsworth yesterday.
0: Yeah. Yeah. You said you knew someone that was, you know, I don't know if you know this, but my first job was supposed to be a helicopter, traffic reporter in Buffalo.
1: Okay.
0: And except that I get terribly motion sick. And that lasted my career. It lasted 14 and a half seconds. I'm like, we need to go down.
1: Yeah.
0: I was supposed to do like traffic, you know, Catherine Hepburn, the traffic copter and blah, blah, blah. Yeah.
1: Well, I do have a friend who is still a helicopter reporter. And I had to check to see if it was him yesterday.
0: Yeah.
1: It wasn't, thank God. But
0: Well, the pilot and the female reporter. Okay. We've been talking about this. Superfly said, Kash Patel said that FBI applicants who have taken part in bestiality should be treated as victims who were coerced into those acts, and that the Bureau will not automatically bar such people from serving. We're about to find out at some point. Kash Patel, maybe one or two barnyard animals, and right away you're like a...
1: The pig said that Kash Patel had it coming.
0: Okay. If we have anything specifically on that, but here he is with Senator Peter Welch. Okay.
3: What you'll never understand is the players who are my friends invited me to the locker room. What you'll never understand is that during that trip where 300,000 Americans went to Italy to participate in the games and watch them, not a single security incident occurred.
4: And how about your trip to the Boondoggle Ranch?
3: How many days off a year do you take? Because I took 4 this year.
4: How about your trip?
3: I go where I want to go after delivering the most prolific crime reduction in U.S. history.
0: Mm. Oh, I see. So it's required now for the FBI director to chug beer with sports teams. Yeah. That's part of the job description.
1: Yeah, and go to something called the Boondoggle Ranch.
0: Sure.
1: Whatever that is.
0: Okay. More importantly, the Sheldon Whitehouse and the Epstein files.
5: Am I accurate in suggesting that those 37 pages likely include the FBI contemporaneous notes from that interview, from those interviews?
3: We have complied with the statute and the court orders and produced 3.5 million pages of documents for the first time ever.
0: No.
5: So what are those 37 pages?
3: I don't know what you're referencing. We've produced 3.5 million pages and we will continue
5: but not
3: to comply
5: these 37.
1: Exactly.
0: Oh, let me explain what the 37 pages are, just because he seems confused. Those are the ones that the 13-year-old that accused Donald Trump of rape and assault, and the FBI found so credible they interviewed her 4 times and used her testimony to convict Epstein and Maxwell.
1: Yep.
0: Was that helpful?
1: Those are the pages that Ted Lieu has seen.
0: Yeah, I'm sure it's a coincidence, those 37 pages. Yeah. Yes, Ted Lieu's seen those, among others, yes. 29 minutes after the hour, Bob Seska next.

0: Hey parents, finding it hard to communicate with kids in today's world of ever-changing slang?
1: Hi son.
2: Excuse me?
0: Introducing the Communicizer. 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
1: I'm here if you want to talk.
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1: Text me whenever, yo.
0: It's that easy.
1: Thanks to Communicizer, I'm relevant to my kids again. I'll fly, boo.
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0: While the world burns and you pay more for everything, your tax dollars become the royal family's wealth. Because it pays to be a Trump. Especially when the whole world knows daddy's a crook.
1: Oh, God, we're loving us some Hotticus Finch.
2: Yeah.
1: Speaking of hot, wow, look who's here. Speaking of dreamy, hunky men, why, Bob Seska joins us now.
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7: Just follow
1: me. Hiya. Hiya, Bob.
2: Hi, Stephanie. Hey, look, I'm curious about the FBI's bestiality policy. I don't know if you can enlighten us on what's going on with Cash Patel.
1: I really can't.
2: Yeah.
1: It's the weirdest testimony I've ever seen.
8: Maybe that's why his eyes are bugging out.
1: That's why he's a squeaky weirdo.
8: Yeah.
2: I mean, Senator Kennedy might as well have just said, hey, you know what? This exchange we're in right now, this is for Stephanie Miller. We're doing this.
1: She'll play the Jim Ward sheep bit.
2: Yeah. Right.
1: Yes.
2: We're still trying to unravel what the hell that even was, right, by the way. This is a real thing that happened yesterday.
1: Senator John Kennedy grilled Cash Patel down there in decision to include bestiality in a new hiring rule.
2: Right.
1: Memo at one point asking, so you disqualified the animal? So he was asking about the old regulations. He said, then tell me what it said before. Patel, it automatically disqualified any individual who participated in either side of it.
8: What's either side?
2: That's right.
1: Obviously.
2: So the sheep.
8: Yeah.
1: Thank you, Jim Ward.
2: I know. It's just like, oh, yes. Thank you, radio gods. Yeah.
1: Obviously, we're never going to hire the criminal. Kennedy, side of what? The bestiality? Patel, yes. Kennedy, so you disqualified the animal? When you think this can't get any more Fellini-esque this whole time.
2: Yes.
1: Bob, your thoughts.
2: Right. And, you know, what I gathered from what was even going on in that Q&A with John Kennedy and Cash Patel was that the new policy, because the old policy is that if you commit bestiality, you can't be an FBI agent. Correct me if I'm wrong on this.
1: Correct.
2: I'm just trying to unravel.
1: Correct.
2: And then the new policy is if you're forced to commit bestiality, then that's okay. You can then be an FBI agent.
1: By the animal?
2: But if you're...
1: I'm confused. Okay.
8: Or if you're forced by a criminal at gunpoint to F a sheep or something?
1: Does it count? Because, you know, Bonnie's a licker. You know, some dogs are...
8: Oh.
1: Well,
2: oh
1: no,
2: my God.
1: You know, she's a kisser. She's a, you know, and so sometimes it slips in my mouth. Does that count? Could I be an FBI agent? I mean,
8: she licks down
2: there.
1: Oh, don't be gross.
8: Yeah.
1: No,
8: she licks the Arby's.
1: No, because remember, Pookie was like that, too, my first little dog. Some of them, like, they're really intent on getting the tongue, like, right, you know. Yeah, like, you're kind of like,
2: Pookie's disqualified. Pookie, no FBI job for Pookie.
8: No.
1: Yeah, Pookie was a tonguer. He really...
2: No.
1: Yeah.
2: Yes,
1: but
2: no,
1: Bonnie,
2: Pookie,
1: sometimes
2: you can't be...
1: Yeah, like, sometimes you're a little grossed out because you're trying to just, like, kiss him back, and then you're like,
2: I mean, it happens every dog lover, and I say that in the most innocuous platonic sense, but every...
1: So I've been a victim of bestiality, so I can still be an FBI agent.
2: I know.
1: Yeah.
2: But that is an inadvertent situation. So I guess you could be an FBI. It's questionable whether or not the dogs can be FBI agents. And
1: Bonnie,
2: this is what John Kennedy's getting to the bottom of. Damn it.
1: Bonnie's going to be crushed, Bob, because if the FBI needs anything, it's 10-pound Shih Tzu Yorkie mixes.
2: That's right. Plus, you could still become a private investigator or something like that. You know, when you fail to become an FBI agent, there are alternatives that you can still qualify for if you're tongue-kissing your human parent. Yes.
1: Okay.
2: This is my God. What are we doing? What is going on?
1: Okay. I just,
8: David Corn is going to follow this, Stephanie.
2: I know. David, look.
1: At least we know when we have corn.
8: Oh, God.
2: Right. Get ready for bestiality discourse, David.
8: Yeah. Okay.
1: So we mentioned stop the show, Bob. Trump made nearly 28,700 stock trades in 17 months, more than the entire Congress's 22,000 combined, even as he pushes a lawmaker trading ban that leaves his own portfolio untouched. I mean, it's the most blatant, out there corruption that it's just, you and I do this for a living. We're like speechless almost every day.
2: Oh, yeah. Oh, for sure. Yeah, this is one of those things where I don't mean for this to be a humble brag, but, you know, finally this is coming out, that the thing that we've been observing since the first term, since 2018, when Donald started his war of choice, his trade war of choice against China, we were all observing how, I mean, many of us were. William Cohan did some great reporting on this as well, lining up the Donald Trump stock trades with announcements he's making about, in that case, going back to China, whatever he was doing with tariffs. And we've seen that on, you know, times a thousand in this last 17 months with Donald Trump very clearly and admitting to trading stocks in the Oval Office. Yeah. And
1: bragging.
2: To be clear, I mean, this is not a situation where his wealth is behind a blind trust. There is no blind trust. There's a revocable trust that Donald Trump can completely manage himself, communicate with his money managers, let them know, hey, look, I'm going to make an announcement about the Iran war tomorrow. Then oil prices are going to go down, or oil prices are going to go up, buy Brent crude and all the rest of it. And you better know that's something. I mean, we can't give Donald Trump the benefit of the doubt, and we should assume that this is going on, but every day that goes by, there's more evidence that this is exactly what he's doing. He's profiteering off the White House.
1: And Bob, speaking of China, you reposted, reporter, Chinese entities may have provided the Iranians with satellite imagery of the airbase in Jordan where three soldiers were killed. Trump, they do what we do. They basically do what we do. Reporter, are you going to raise that with Z? Trump, I think he's behaved reasonably well.
8: What?
1: He said the same thing about Putin. I mean, it's just getting your head around this every day, that he embraces our enemies who are killing us actively. And you know, Canada's about to join the EU. Like, our friends are all moving on without us. Mm-hmm. I mean, but you said China helped Iran kill three Americans. Donald says that's good behavior. Here we are, right?
2: Yeah. Oh, yes. Yes. I mean, I think we all remember the post 9/11 era, obviously, with this 25th commemoration of 9/11, you know, the last week. We remember what it was like when you would even hint at criticism.

0: Research shows, on average, car accident victims with a lawyer get over 3 times more money than those without one. Better off with Booha.
1: One of the stories that has been flushed down the memory hole, Donald's fealty to Vladimir Putin on so many levels, yeah. And now Don Jr.'s got oligarchs paying for his wedding after party.
2: But can we just talk about the military stuff for a second, too? I mean, I know it's hard. The word bombshell has sort of lost its meaning, right? Since we get how many several, you know, a show when you and I are on the air. Iran has destroyed hundreds of structures at U.S. bases. You would have known that if you'd heard Malcolm Nance say it on our show first. They've damaged or destroyed hundreds of buildings and other structures at bases across the Middle East and caused about $184 million worth of damage at U.S. diplomatic facilities. This is a Pentagon watchdog report. The report to Congress details the extent of U.S. munitions shortages. It's the first comprehensive public accounting of the war, now in its seventh month. It covers operations just through June 30th. And so CBS now has published these stunning photos revealing the major damage to U.S. bases from Iran strikes that have not been communicated to the public. These are active service members speaking out and supplying these pictures, right?
1: But we do all that, too. We kill other soldiers from other countries as well. So it's fine. It's okay. And by the way, Apple has a foldable iPhone now. So you never mind all that stuff that's going on with the Iran war. There are toys to buy. So just to be clear, distractions are at this
2: point. You retweeted Rachel Maddow. She said, U.S. foreign policy now hardly exists. It's been replaced by random whims blurted out by an ignorant, easily confused amateur who hasn't done his homework, hasn't thought through the implications of his declarations, and might very well change his mind without warning. Yeah. And you just said, referring to him as an amateur is incredibly salient. He's always been in way over his head and makes it and masks it with lies. Mark Burnett, media training, Roy Cohn's three rules, and blind luck. He's a hack poser who has no business touring the White House, much less working there. I mean, but it just isn't.
1: I mean, that really explains, I think, we often are confused by what he does. Why is he doing that? Why is he reacting that way? Why is he saying that? Why is that policy suddenly a thing? Why that executive order? And it's all about masking over the fact that I think he even knows that he has no business being in the White House, that he's completely unqualified for this job and has been all along, and he hasn't gotten better at it, by the way. He hasn't been able to talk about any policy in any sort of detail. I challenge anyone to find me a video clip of Donald Trump talking about the granular details of any issue or policy position, and he can't do it because he's a poser. He is the least qualified, dumbest person, and I feel like I'm intruding on Lawrence O'Donnell's territory here, but he is the dumbest person to occupy the White House.
2: I just realized how immersed I am in Bob Seska show culture. When you said he has no business, I went to your soundbite.
1: Oh. Yeah, Clint Howard. Yeah, from Parenthood. He has no business being out there. No business. Clint Howard yelling at children.
2: And then when you said, why are you doing this? I thought of your prank call to Larry King when he was at
1: Larry King,
2: the deli. And he said,
1: why are you doing this?
2: Yeah, exactly.
1: Don't do this. Yeah. Because I called him. He was having lunch at Duke Zebert's, and I knew he always had lunch at Duke Zebert's. So one day, I called Duke Zebert's and just asked for Larry King, and the stupid maitre d' went over and got Larry King and brought him over to the phone and put him on the phone with me. And so all I had to ask him is, well, what are you having for lunch today? And he said, and his only response was, why are you doing this? Don't do this. And then he hung up on me. This is my Larry King.
2: That is in my head every time Trump does something. We just, nobody knows. I mean,
1: don't do this.
2: Aaron Rupar said, as is always the case, when he's sitting and not talking, Trump has a hard time staying awake during the 9/11 ceremony. And you said, same, the drooping mouth, if you've known anyone who's had a stroke, and I have, you've seen what happens to their face when they get drowsy. I mean, that's the other thing, is I don't know what degree dementia, stroke, whatever else is going on physically, but that's the other biggest cover-up there is, right?
1: Oh, yeah. I don't think we'll ever know the true nature of Donald Trump's medical condition. I mean, maybe there'll be some sort of tell-all after he's gone. Hey, let's all think about that for a second. But the fact of the matter is, this has been something that's happened, that's been going on since before he was first elected, where he is very obviously covering up his medical condition. Otherwise, he wouldn't have had Dr. Bornstein fabricate that letter. Donald Trump literally sat in his limousine. This is back in 2016. Literally sat in his limousine outside his doctor's office, dictated that letter that Dr. Bornstein issued as a legitimate medical record for Donald Trump. And again, this is something that's gone.

0: on throughout his presidency, where we've seen Ronnie Jackson and so many other official physicians who are working on the president relate obviously BS information about his health. And this is just one of those things where we'll never know, but we can certainly look and watch and observe and see how he is rapidly declining by the day and falling asleep at the 9/11. Talk about going back to the post 9/11 era.
1: Yeah.
0: Falling asleep at the 25th commemoration of 9/11?
1: Yeah.
0: I mean, that used to be a mortal sin if you were in politics. I mean,
1: they made a huge effing deal out of the AOC and Mayor Mondami smiled at each other when saying hello at the ceremony. And so it became in right-wing world. They were laughing at the 9/11. I'm like, how about the president sleeping and drooling?
2: Yeah.
1: And then there's pictures of Vance and Julia, all these other people smiling at each other as you do when you greet someone.
0: Anyway. And then, of course, Sleepy Joe Biden, as Donald Trump calls him, was not sleeping. Did not sleep. And by the way, I said it used to be a mortal sin in politics to fall asleep at the 9/11 commemoration. I don't know that that's actually true because it's never happened until Donald Trump.
1: Yeah.
0: Right? And that's how rare and ridiculous it is.
1: And you also pointed to just where he's the point of threatening his own Fed. Trump says he will cut off all trade entirely with some nations unless the Fed lowers interest rates. And you said either option will drive up inflation. Well,
0: yes,
1: because of his crappy economy, they're probably going to raise
2: rates. They're about ready to raise them.
1: Yeah, right?
0: That's right. That's right. Every economic policy that Donald Trump has is inflationary or damaging to the economy. I mean, in a related sense, there was a Q&A in Congress yesterday with Scott Bessent, where a member of Congress was asking him about this oil that we're seizing from Venezuela and where it's going.
1: Yeah, where's that money?
0: Private accounts, or are there other things that we're seizing from Venezuela? And Bessent seemed to insinuate that, we're seizing other materials from Venezuela, and we don't know where that money is. The Secretary of the Treasury doesn't know where that money is going.
1: They're also,
0: or at least won't admit it.
1: Did you see he also said, the $5,000 checks, that's in process. That's in progress. No, it's not.
0: No,
1: it is effing. Now, Mike Johnson, he's a big idea guy. Yeah, the president. Oh, yeah.
2: That's not communism. That's a big idea.
1: Oh, please. Yeah, right. It's just, I mean, if you think disgusting Donald Trump, sycophants.
2: Yeah.
0: Oh, yeah, and if you think Donald Trump is going to give you a $5,000 check, I got magic beans to sell you. I mean, there's a whole population of people in this country that we're missing out on a huge revenue stream by taking advantage of their gullibility when it comes to this guy, who's the world's most obvious con man, and they're still like, $5,000, let's line up to vote for him.
1: I mean, what about these stooges on the Kennedy Center board, right? John said Trump's Kennedy Center stooges, if we don't get to Pyongyangify this building, we're shutting it down. I mean, his enablers are just a whole other story, right?
0: And again, we have to make sure we focus on the centerpiece of that entire issue with the Kennedy Center, which is stolen valor.
2: Mm-hmm.
0: Donald Trump is trying to piggyback his name onto a beloved slain president who was brutally cut down in his prime, a war hero, a World War II. We all know the story of PT-109. And Donald Trump is latching his name to that guy to hopefully get some of the whatever renown that JFK holds. He's trying to piggyback onto that, and he will not let go. He will tear down that building.
1: He will tear down that bitch of a bearing wall.
2: Tear down that bitch of a bearing wall and put a window where it ought to be.
1: He's going
2: to
1: say that. We say it as a joke. But I had something I was thinking of saying about Donald Trump Memorial. But you know what? I'm just going to leave that in a thought bubble and say, goodbye, Bob.
0: Okay. Bye, Stephanie. Love you.
1: Bob Seska Show. Love you. Yeah. Okay. 50 minutes after the hour, this portion of the show brought to you by Natapath Hydrate.
2: Yep.
1: Oh, my God. 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
2: Ooh.
1: I don't even know which is my favorite. 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

0: Portion of the show brought to you by my friends at Incognia. I'm telling you, they are my friends. First of all, let's start with irritating. You know, the scam texts and spam emails and all that stuff. Yep. You're like, how did they get my info? Data brokers sell it to them. Yep. 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Alligator Alcatraz, detainees were being punished with something called the box, an enclosed space in which they were shackled and left outdoor for doors for hours, exposed to the heat and mosquitoes. There's now photos. Amnesty International determined this constituted torture. And also, Chris, this is what wrecked the budget pretty much, what do you call it, in Florida.
1: Yeah, the emergency.
0: Financing this
1: budget for emergencies.
0: Torture.
1: Yeah.
0: And, you know, this illegal, unconstitutional concentration camp in a swamp.
1: Florida is incredibly lucky that the Atlantic hurricane season isn't very active this year. Pacific is totally active.
0: That's why, again, Chris, the cruelty is the point.
1: Right.
0: They put them outside in the Everglades, and that's obviously cruel and unusual punishment, and they didn't care if there was a hurricane or some other natural disaster.
1: Right, but the fact that Florida has depleted their emergency budget, and they're lucky that the Atlantic hurricane season isn't bad this year. That's all.
0: I'm telling you, the laboratories are the states, and you can see which states are run by Republicans and which are run by Democrats. 58 minutes after the hour, David Korn and his new book about Russia. Fascinating. Next.
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6: NBC News Radio, I'm Michael Kastner. President Trump says the Kennedy Center will be demolished if he's not recognized for renovations.
7: Because frankly, if we don't do that, it's going to close. It'll end up being ripped down. It's in very, very bad shape, very dangerous shape.
6: The Kennedy Center for the Performing Arts was opened in 1971 in Washington, D.C. as a living memorial to the late assassinated President John Kennedy. Last year, Congress appropriated over $250 million for its renovation. On Tuesday, a federal judge blocked the center from adding Trump's name to the building again. Kennedy's niece, Maria Shriver, called Trump small-minded and narcissistic. Republican Congressman Thomas Massie is accusing House GOP leadership of sending lawmakers home early to avoid a vote on his resolution to impeach Secretary of War Pete Hegseth. Chris Caraggio with more.
8: Lawmakers will leave Washington on Wednesday night for the final time before the November midterm elections. This after GOP leaders said they were canceling votes set for Thursday. The change in schedule means that the House will not vote on the Hegseth resolution until after Election Day. Massie wrote in a social media post accusing colleagues in his own party of avoiding the vote.
6: President Trump is demanding the Federal Reserve slash interest rates to 1% or less. More from Mark Mayfield.
9: Trump made the comments on Truth Social hours after the central bank announced its first rate hike since 2023 and later criticized the Fed board while speaking to reporters in North Carolina.
10: The board is very hostile. They're very political. They're doing the wrong thing.
9: In the earlier Truth Social post, Trump wrote, "We are carrying almost every country in the world, and that cannot go on any longer. Lower the interest rates for the United States of America, and fast." The Fed, led by Trump pick chairman Kevin Warsh, raised benchmark interest rates a quarter percentage point.
6: Michael Kastner, NBC News Radio. An attempt by the Trump administration to dismantle three federal agencies may be held up in court. More from Tammy Trujillo.
11: A U.S. appeals court in Massachusetts appeared skeptical Wednesday about dismantling the Minority Business Development Agency, the Federal Mediation and Conciliation Service, and the U.S. Interagency Council on Homelessness. A Department of Justice lawyer argued that a lower court judge had wrongly blocked the administration's actions affecting the three agencies. The appeals court said the agencies weren't congressionally created and claimed the administration was trying to avoid judicial review. I'm Tammy Trujillo.
6: Michigan Democrat Abdul El-Sayed will be joined by former Vice President Kamala Harris on the campaign trail next week. The El-Sayed campaign said Wednesday that Harris will be joining the U.S. Senate candidate on the campaign trail to discuss health care costs and black maternal health. Didn't say exactly where in Michigan the two will be campaigning. Security preparations are underway for the United Nations General Assembly meetings in New York City next week. In New York, Scott Pringle.
12: Leaders from around the world will be gathering in Midtown Manhattan to discuss world challenges and issues, prompting street and lane closures and causing traffic headaches.
13: There are no expected threats that we know of.
12: Mayor Zoran Mamdani, who previously called for the arrest of Israeli Prime Minister Benjamin Netanyahu, says he will not attend any protests, but instead will focus on preparedness.
13: To ensure that we're able to both address the global conversation that is happening here in our city and the very local concerns that New Yorkers have about traffic and their ability to get from point A to point B.
12: In New York, I'm Scott Pringle.
6: Two infants conjoined at the head have been successfully separated in Missouri. Officials at a children's hospital in St. Louis says the twin girls traveled with their family from Ethiopia to undergo cranial separation, and it took a team of specialists over 24 hours to complete the surgery earlier this year. Michael Kastner, NBC News Radio.
14: And now for your Alternative Talk weather outlook. For this Thursday, we'll have sunny skies throughout the day, giving us a high near 74 and northwest winds between 5 and 7 miles per hour. Overnight, mostly clear, with a low around 55. For Friday tomorrow, we'll gradually clear up to become sunny, bringing us a high near 72 and a low around 54. And finally, for both days of the weekend, we'll have a few clouds in the skies with highs in the low 70s.
15: Hey, it's Kristen Rau Finkbeiner of Breaking Through. 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

0: Here are some questions I have. Is it the case that Kremlev was in China with Putin just days before he attended the wedding and gave what appears to have been a lavish gift to the president's son? And what are his ties to Russia's security services? I mean, this is just another day in Donald Trump's America. Oy. These folks are not just corrupt. They're clowns.
1: Senator John Ossoff, Hotticus Finch, as we like to call him. Chris, who said David Corn's new book, How Russia Won Donald Trump, Vladimir Putin, and the Fight for America, is the best book that's ever been written? Buy a million copies immediately.
2: Stephanie Miller.
1: Yes, but everyone, okay. From Heather Cox Richardson, just everyone, just do it. Hi, good morning, David Corn. It's been a while.
3: Good morning, Stephanie Miller. Yes, it has, and I'm happy to be here.
4: Yay!
1: I think not since Charlie Pierce physically shoved me into you to babysit me at a DNC have I spent this much time with you.
3: I do remember that moment, and I think I even have a photo of it somewhere deep in my iPhone.
1: He said, I'm working. Go with David. I was like, what? David, I keep saying this. I just quoted Nancy Pelosi in hour one about, with you, all roads lead to Putin, that she said directly to Trump's face. And, I mean, you must be psychic, because how prescient is your book in this new Don Jr. story and a Russian oligarch funding his wedding? And now, and bam, here comes your book, right?
3: Yeah, the book came out yesterday. It's called How Russia Won Donald Trump, Vladimir Putin, and the Fight for America. And it what we're seeing in the last couple of days fits exactly into this narrative that I put into the book. I mean, the book starts off in 2016 and looks at all the Russian intelligence and influence and disinformation operations that have been mounted against the United States in the elections that came afterwards in 2018 and 2020 and 2024. It basically shows that Putin has been running a 10-year-long covert warfare operation, clandestine, against the United States.
1: Yeah.
3: And the other half of the book is how Trump, with what I call his Russia denialism, saying it's a hoax, it's a witch hunt, Russia, Russia, Russia, anytime anyone mentions this, has been complicit. He's been complicit in covering up Putin's attack on America. Why? Well, obviously because it benefits him, and also because he is just still obsessed with removing the taint of Russia's initial intervention in 2016 that was one of, it wasn't the reason he got elected, but it was one of the many factors that contributed to his triumph in that very close election.
1: Yeah.
3: So the book is just full of all these stories of intrigue and skullduggery, both on the side of what Putin's doing here and what Trump and MAGA and Republicans have done to cover up for Putin. And that includes advancing and disseminating disinformation cooked up by Putin's own intelligence operatives. It's kind of mind-boggling. Yeah. And you know, you and I, we pay attention to the news, as does Chris and everyone else, and we get these little bits and pieces that come at us a couple hundred times a day, and there's this outrage, that scandal, this outrage, that scandal, and it all seems kind of like a chaotic fire hose of information coming at us.
1: By design.
3: And what I try to do with this book was say, take a step back and say, look at the whole landscape. This has been going on for 10 years in multiple episodes. Trump has steadily had this bizarre relationship with Putin in which he continually denies this is happening and gives Putin everything he wants practically. You look at what his position has been on the Ukraine war, and you see Russia again and again trying to inject itself into American politics and the Trump clan, the Trump inner circle, which brings us to the wedding that we just learned about a couple of days ago.
1: Yeah.
3: There's absolutely nothing surprising about it, but listen, you're getting married, 50 people, your closest friends and associates, and one just happens to be a Putin crony oligarch who you met only a couple of years ago.
1: Who kidnaps Ukrainian children. And
3: his family, his wife's sister is involved in kidnapping Ukrainian. But he also, he rose up. He's not one of these oligarchs that made a lot of money and then became a pal of Putin's. He rose up being close to Putin because he was running the Night Wolves, this motorcycle biker gang that was working with Russian militias in Ukraine and elsewhere and has been banned in parts of Europe. So he was always a thug. Putin adopted him, made him rich, put him in charge of an international boxing organization that's been corrupt. And not only does he get invited to the wedding, he goes, oh, by the way, I'll pick up the tab for hundreds of thousands of dollars. Stephanie, do you have any friends like that?
1: I'm sorry. I have the wrong friends.
3: I do not.
1: I have all the wrong friends.
3: But this, I mean, there is no way to explain this other than as a Russian operation to further inject, you know, Putin's circle
1: into
3: Trump's circle.
1: Because you've been covering this for so long, isn't it? The straight line to John Jr. is the one in Trump Tower going, we would love you to release this information about Hillary, especially after Labor Day. I mean, the definition of collusion, right?
3: Yeah, I mean
1: they absolutely colluded with Russia. And I would argue that they were a bigger factor in the 2016 when you combine, because it's all one story, WikiLeaks, all of that stuff.
3: Oh, yeah. I think they were a big factor. I don't think they were the only factor. I thought the election in 2016 was so close, you can name 12 different factors, and if you flip any of them, the results are different. Yeah. If she had campaigned differently in the last week, if Jim Comey had not revived the email investigation, you flip any of those, and that includes the Russian intervention when they stole, you know, they hacked into computers, took information from Democrats, and leaked them methodically over the last 3-4 weeks of the campaign, and really impeded the Clinton campaign.
1: Yeah.
3: But we, you know, we got hung up. We got hung up so much in 2016, 2017, and into the Mueller report in 2019 on the issue of collusion. It's an ill-defined term. It's not a legal term.
1: Yeah.
3: And I think there are things that we've learned then and since, which I cover in my book, which you could characterize as collusion. But you could put the collusion question aside.
1: The legal term was criminal conspiracy, correct?
3: Yes,
1: there was obviously massive collusion, but to prove criminal conspiracy, there were 10 counts of obstruction of justice that's prevented them from reaching the legal threshold for criminal conspiracy, correct?
3: Yes, and I give Trump credit. He's very good at defining scandals and controversies, and he came out with this definition that collusion had to be him sitting in a room with a Russian hacker telling him what keys to push.
1: Yeah.
3: And if you can't prove that, there's nothing wrong here. But what we knew at the time, what we've known since, you know, is that Russia attacked. There was no doubt about it. Did it to help Trump. And throughout the campaign, Trump denied it was happening. Don Jr. denied it was happening. Paul Manafort denied it was happening. When they knew that they'd been contacted by Russia and told that Russia was trying to help them secretly. So they knew all that. They denied, they lied about this. And so what they did was they aided and abetted the Russian attack by echoing Putin's denials and saying it didn't happen.
1: Well,
3: now, to me, that in itself, put collusion aside, aiding and abetting after the fact, you know, is a crime in a lot of categories. That was a profound act of betrayal, helping a foreign adversary attack American democracy. And then they did it again and again. In the book, I describe what happened in 2020, what happened in 2024 with Russian operations. A Russian agent in 2020 worked hand in glove with Rudy Giuliani.
1: Yes.
3: When Giuliani was the personal attorney of the President of the United States, he, you know, to smear Joe Biden. And how do we know this guy was a Russian agent? He was a Ukrainian parliamentarian. We know because Trump's own Treasury Department sanctioned him and said he was a Russian agent as part of a Russian operation to disparage and smear and taint
1: but
3: a presidential candidate,
1: as a
3: being
1: journalist,
3: Joe Biden.
1: Yeah, as a journalist.
3: So, the president's own.
1: I know.
3: I mean, I'm getting excited here. I know.
1: I think
3: president's own attorney.
1: I know.
3: Was concluding.
1: He was in the middle
3: of the Russian agent
1: of the 2016 thing. He's the one that, you know, the FBI agents in New York and, you know, the forced Comey's hand. I mean, it was all dirty tricks and disinformation.
3: But here we have. They were doing this on Facebook. It was in public that he was working with this Russian agent. And then in 2024, there was a massive disinformation campaign with social messages on our platforms disparaging Kamala Harris and saying that she had killed a kid in a hit-and-run accident, that Tim Walz, her running mate, had touched a student inappropriately. And it all traces back to Russian disinformation networks.
1: Yep. Yep.
3: I mean, that's the thing. I'll hold up my book here. I mean, it's full of all this skullduggery and intrigue and spy stories that we know some of, and that Trump kept saying every time it percolated up into the public landscape, he kept saying, no, it's not Russia, it's not happening. So it's not just complicity.
1: Let me get in here for a second. Because as a journalist, isn't that, I hate to coin a phrase, hoax? Isn't that the biggest hoax, that he's convinced enough people that this is all a hoax? The most obvious story ever, and there's chapter after chapter of the story, right up to today, of Russian influence.
3: I call it the Russia hoax. That's the hoax.
1: Yes.
3: The hoax is not that this was all made up. The hoax was that they say it's a hoax, and I have a whole chapter about some of the collusive activities that did happen that we learned about, a couple years later. But to me, the big word here, it's not collusion, it's complicity.
1: Mm. Yeah.
3: That's what we have. We have an American president complicit with a 10-year-long campaign, information warfare, secret covert action against the United States. He's complicit. And now we see Don Jr. partying up big time on the tab of a Russian guy who comes right out of the Russian security apparatus. He's an old guy. He's not just a business guy. He got rich because he was part of Putin's inner security circle.
1: We got to talk about Kushner for a second. So he's over there polishing Putin's knob, as we like to say, in the Kremlin. And
3: That's a technical diplomatic term.
1: Yes.
2: Exactly.
1: Yes, it is. Thank you, David. And, there he is doing Putin talking points. And it's all about, they know, Russia knows they're easy marks because they're greedy. And all they need to do is throw deals and money at them. And there he is blaming, Ukraine for gas prices, Trump telling him to stop bombing, Russia.
3: I mean,
1: it's extraordinary that right up to today, and Russia's help is helping Iran kill us. He's an outright enemy of the United States, and I don't know.
3: I describe the Trump-Putin relationship throughout the book. It's bizarre. It's a puzzle. He's had this affection, affinity for Putin going back 13 years now. Donald Trump says nasty things about everybody. Even his friends, even the Republicans.
1: Ken
3: right?
1: Paxton.
3: Nasty things about everybody. Ken Paxton, look how he dresses. I'm still supporting him.
1: That's like from fifth grade. You're ugly and your mom dresses you funny.
3: But the one person he has never said anything nasty about. Never.
1: Yeah.
3: Vladimir Putin.
1: Thank you. Yeah.
3: I mean, and so I go into that in the book, but we're left now, we've had this horrendous war, Putin's a war criminal. He's attacked civilian targets. He's kidnapped, as you noted, tens of thousands, we believe, of Ukrainian children. And people involved in that are attending Donald Trump Jr.'s wedding, while Trump and his diplomatic envoy, meaning his rich son-in-law, are saying, the way to end this war is Zelensky has to give up land, which is Putin's position.
1: Yeah.
3: Ukraine is still an ally, a democratic ally of the United States, but they're taking Putin's side and basically trying to legitimize Putin's illegal invasion of a democratic neighbor. This is just all the same piece, and that's why I wrote the damn book.
1: Because
3: the whole story from start to finish here.
1: This is why this is so important, David, before we vote again. How Russia Won chronicles a deeply disturbing reality. Putin has succeeded in his twilight war against the United States by helping to land in the White House an agent of chaos, disruption, authoritarianism, who has exacerbated divisions within the United States, undermine American democracy, created conflict within the Western alliance, and diminished Washington's standing across the globe. It is chilling, but it is the most necessary book right now before we go into the midterms, David, is to understand Putin didn't stop interfering in 2016. As you say, they're finding new and more sophisticated ways to do it. Mm-hmm. Do you think, I'm hoping because of your book and a lot of this coverage, Rachel Maddow on down, that people are more, I'm hoping a little more aware of Russian disinformation, at least. What do you think?
3: I think they are, but there is one big problem here, in that one of the things that Trump did when he came back to the White House was he shut down all the units of government that track and try to thwart Russian disinformation. There was the Foreign Influence Task Force at the FBI. There was Malign Influence Center at the Office of the Director of National Intelligence. There was an office in the State Department that also countered Russian disinformation. They're all gone. So we've seen in the last just couple weeks the beginning of Russian meddling in the midterms. These networks that I wrote about, are back up and back at it again, and we're basically flying blind. It's been a unilateral surrender on the part of Donald Trump, because I think he wants them to help.
1: Of course. That's why it's got to be on us, and you've got to go get How Russia Won, Donald Trump, Vladimir Putin, and the Fight for America. Join the Fight for America, and Patriot David Korn. Thanks so much, honey. I'll see you.
3: Thank you, Stephanie.
1: I'll see you before someone shoves me into you at the next DNC.
3: Hope so.
1: Assuming we have democracy still. Well, all right. I love you. Mwah. There he goes. David Corn, superstar.
2: Yep.
1: 21 minutes after the hour, this portion of the show brought to you by Vibrance.
2: Oh, yeah.
1: This is supports the big lie.
2: Well,
1: with the big birthday coming up.
2: It's a big, big, big birthday.
1: Which is take your choice. My Carol Burnett age is 45, or Adam Mockler, it's 40, which would make me presently 39.
2: Well, someone yesterday said you were 38.
1: Oh, that was Mike Nellis trying to be a suck-up.
2: Right.
1: Yeah, just trying to one-up his protege, Adam Mockler.
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0: Yep.
1: It is the Stephanie Miller Show. My moment of Hunter today. We don't have audio, so I will bring it to you from... Okay. Is this X, I think? Stefan posted, a lot of this Biden stuff is money. Leaving office, the offers weren't there for him. The speaking engagements, board offers, and other lucrative deals that didn't materialize. The Biden book tours aren't just selling settling scores. They need cash. Hunter Biden said, you caught them. Mom and Dad were going to sell Bibles and cell phones, golden sneakers and NFTs, Chinese watches and cologne. But wouldn't you know, someone beat them to the punch. They were left with the only, with only one choice, to write two books like every other first lady and president has done in modern history. And this has been your moment of Hunter. Okay, over the weekend, the Trump administration scrambled to sneak a diplomat out of Britain and back into the U.S. after child sexual abuse material was found on his phone. They quickly moved him from his London home to a U.S. airbase before flying him back home before British police could detain him. The Trump administration protects pedophiles. Full stop. Okay. Oh, by the way, that brings me to my today's. It's just today's.
2: Okay. What do we got?
1: Texas youth pastor arrested on
2: child sex charges?
1: How did you know that? Grapevine police are searching for other victims after arresting a former youth church leader
2: it's
1: and football coach.
2: Always the youth pastors.
1: For sexual
2: always.
1: Abuse. He was a volunteer youth leader at the Grapevine Church from some blah, blah, blah, an assistant coach for the youth football.
2: It's never the drag queens. No. It's always the youth pastors.
1: No.
2: Always.
1: Oh, could you take your organ out for me since we're on the... I have an entire crazy religious stack.
2: All right.
1: MAGA prophet, God told me gas prices are going down. Judy? Judy?
2: All right.
1: We've covered this lunatic before. We're in a time of shift change. It's begun. I want to bring a prop because I want you to see it. He holds up a gas can. The gas price... Oh, he's like Pastor Gallagher. Okay.
2: Or Pastor Carrot Top.
1: Pastor Carrot Top.
2: Uh-huh.
1: The gas prices are going to go down, down, down, down. You know why I'm holding this? God has been saying for a long time the gas prices are going down. Okay. Well,
2: I think God's in the comments.
1: Remember that. I didn't even get to top Trump diplomat rejected bull statue over concerns about it being a pagan god.
2: That's quite the story.
1: Okay. Also, Malcolm Nance, next. Yes.

0: It's Thursday night, and you're grabbing drinks with some friends. Started off with a pitcher for the table, which quickly becomes two. There's pool. And there's the photo booth.
1: All right, everybody, squeeze in. Say cheese!
0: Followed naturally by an order of wings. And another.
1: Can we get some extra ranch sauce?
0: Then there's the ceremonial nightcap.
1: So what are we doing this weekend?
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2: 6-8-8-10-4.
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3: And now a weather update. 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

0: I wish our government would go after pedophiles like they go after brown men headed to work at 7 a.m. I wish our government would close billionaire tax loopholes like they close our public schools. I wish our government would fund healthcare like they fund forever wars in the Middle East.
1: Yeah. Yeah, yeah, yeah, James Tallarico. I don't want to get too happy. I'm looking at a bunch of polls out of Texas.
2: Still a little too close for me. I'd rather it be a little wider.
1: Don't get happy. Don't get happy. Hey, look who's here. I'm happy. Let's do it.

0: Nance.
1: Yep. Hey, good morning, Malcolm Nance.
2: Good morning. You know, that song is about all the happiness I'm going to get out of this day.
1: Yeah. Can I just say, speaking of this ridiculous war, these are all the headlines you need this morning. CBS publishes stunning photos revealing major damage to U.S. bases from Iran strikes that have not been communicated to the public. And Pete Hegseth reportedly demands troop attending his speech must be fit and meet impeccable grooming standards.
2: Oh.
1: And Malcolm, as I keep saying, if you listen to the Stephanie Miller Show, Malcolm Nance told you this about damage right. to our bases months ago. But these are active soldiers, active duty soldiers, Malcolm. Your thoughts?
2: Yeah. Well, this is just, it's absolutely stunning that, you know, I think certainly to Pete Hegseth, who these images alone, which some of which are lies, the KC-135 aircraft that's literally blown in half and burned out. They put that down as damaged,
1: yeah,
2: not destroyed.
1: Yeah.
2: And it's like, you're lying to us now. So, you know, for Pete Hegseth to sit here and focus on generals looking fit and passing the PT test, some of whom are older than me, you know, age 65, who still have to meet the basic Army standards there.
1: Yeah.
2: This is akin to Trump, you know, talking about, interior decorating.
1: Yeah.
2: These are not serious people.
1: I just was going to say that, Malcolm. I was going to quote Hillary Clinton. We are not a serious nation anymore. This, you know, Pete Hegseth seeking, it sounds like a grinder, seeking to fit well-groomed troops to attend his State of the Force address and potentially join him for a workout.
3: He desperately wants to discover Falcon video.
1: And in the midst, Malcolm, of this story, CBS News published photos showing extensive damage to U.S. bases across the Middle East from Iranian missile and drone strikes, destruction at one deployed service members that the American people have not been fully informed about. These are active duty service members that said this is major damage to our bases that has not been communicated to the American public. We're standing there with our eyes closed, getting punched in the face. We are not defending these bases. We're just watching them get destroyed. This is an active duty service person. Trump rejected reports Iranian strikes damage U.S. military aircraft. A few days ago, he said, no damage, nothing. The Defense Department's Inspector General this week released a fresh report on the war that revealed equipment losses of up to $3.7 billion, including nearly 60 aircraft. I know they've lied to us before about things we see with our own eyes, pictures, video, January 6th, on and on, right? But here we are again.
2: You know what's funny is that when I went through Desert Storm with Norman Schwarzkopf and Colin Powell, there's one thing that every American could trust and believe every evening, and that was General Schwarzkopf's brief. He would not lie to us. He would say, hey, we took casualties. We had one mass casualty incident in which dozens of Americans were killed by a ballistic missile. And he came right out and said, this is horrible. This is regrettable. But it's not going to change how we fight. And you knew it. You knew planes got shot down. Pilots got captured. But you knew what we were doing. These people are liars. I worked with Central Command my whole career. I can't believe a word out of their mouths.
1: Yep.
2: When they say things like, oh, we've cleared every mine in the Persian Gulf. Ship hit a mine 2 days ago in the Persian Gulf, going through the Strait of Hormuz.
1: Yep.
2: So, you know, and they now are reflecting Trump and Pete Hegseth. And that means if they've got to lie, deceive, and keep information from the American public, that is now the official policy. Screw you, your children, your relatives who are out there risking their lives for America are now the literal bodyguard of lies.
1: So this is why I'm glad I'm for all of the above. I'm glad Thomas Massie introduced articles of impeachment against Pete Hegseth. Here he is.
4: This is a hot war. This could become a nuclear war. And in the interim, even if it doesn't, there are civilian casualties that are racking up greater than they would have otherwise, because another one of my articles of impeachment shows that Peter Hegseth has degraded the ability of the DOD to minimize civilian casualties. He asked Congress to repeal a law that requires him to minimize civilian casualties. Congress didn't do it, so he went ahead and did it on his own within the DOD, and the results were predictable. That's why 200 school kids were killed in the first attack on Iran.
1: Oy. And by the way, Massey even said the vote has to take place by Thursday unless GOP leadership cancels the week early, which you know, you wouldn't put past Mike Johnson, right, to cover up for pedophiles or war criminals. Right?
2: Absolutely, he's well on his way. And, you know, I have to just put it into perspective. Pete Hegseth's rank as a reservist. He was not a full-time soldier. Right. He went and volunteered and pretty much begged his way onto an active duty combat unit in Iraq. He's the equivalent of a sailor that just got out of boot camp and you put him in charge of a nuclear, you know, ballistic missile launching submarine.
1: Yeah.
2: Right. Wrong. Not qualified. Shouldn't be there. Everyone around him will give him the proper advice, respect and whatever. But this is, I always use this analogy, drunk monkeys with machine guns dancing at a rave, shooting at everything that they shoot and see because it's fun.
1: In every position, Malcolm, like Cory Booker said to Kash Patel, he's not even qualified to be an FBI agent, even vaguely, let alone the head of the FBI, right?
2: Yeah, of course, absolutely. He couldn't pass the qualification exam, principally because of all the lying, cheating that he was doing with classified information when he was a House, advisor, and when he was leaking information to the White House during Trump's first administrative term. Look, Trump picks incompetent people because they're easy to control. Their loyalty is the fact that they will get in trouble, and they view him.

0: Research shows, on average, car accident victims with a lawyer get over 3 times more money than those without one. Better off with Blue Hop.
1: Election results trying to deceive a federal judge in a voting administration case and illegally using state funds to influence a St. Louis County election. He was the one last week that narrowly escaped contempt of court over a U.S. House map babble that twice reached the U.S. Supreme Court. I mean, that's one concern for me, Malcolm, is he's put, you know, you wrote a book on January 6th. He's done this before, and now he's put a bunch of these election deniers in charge in places, right?
2: Yeah, but you know what? Those aren't the people you have to worry about. The person that is going to do it based on all recent analysis is Mike Johnson. He's made it pretty clear that he and the president and the House will not certify anyone who wins this year. And that's the real threat, is that they just go, sorry, we just don't recognize the results of this election. Then Trump brings out his state secret police, by the way. That's the acronym for Gestapo, a.k.a. ICE. And puts us into a situation where January 6th is now the next January 6th is the defense of the Constitution, not a bunch of marauding criminals out there who have now been given guns, who are made FBI agents, who are ICE officers, and all of the rest of these things. This is, I can't believe we are even near this. We're a third world potentate now.
1: As Chris mentioned earlier, Kash Patel said, yes, we might send troops, you know, or send the FBI to the polling locations. You know, I don't believe Tom Holman's denial for a minute that he's not going to send ICE. So I think you're right. We have to be prepared for all of it, don't we?
2: Well, where's the Democratic leadership who needs to now take a stand, right? We've all been saying this for years now. You've got to stand up and defend the Constitution. People need to say, when we take power, people are going to prison. People here, you decide you're going to misuse this position and violate the rights of American citizens. Every ICE officer out there, we will get your work rosters. We will get where you were on this day, and we will allow everyone to file personal civil suits against you, and then the future Justice Department will come after you criminally if you violated the law. The Constitution is sacrosanct. All of you think it's your little play toy. Retribution is coming. Now, maybe you might not want to stand up for the president when you're called upon in our future investigations. But if you think you've got that juice, keep breaking the law, and we'll give you the treatment that you're going to deserve when this election is over.
1: Because, you know, there's one more, like, just egregious thing a day. A CNN legal analyst was left baffled when Todd Blanche delivered a White House press briefing at the White House that veered from law enforcement into politics and jokes. And I'm not exactly sure what we just saw. Was that the Attorney General of the United States, or was that someone trying to be the next press secretary to the White House? I mean,
2: yes.
1: And he literally said, here's what Todd Blanche said, there's never been a president in American history more serious about stopping fraud and protecting the American taxpayer than Donald Trump. I mean, we are just fully in the Big Brother era, right?
2: Well, you know, you're a government led by a pathological liar, all right, which is now full of other pathological liars who all think that this is the greatest fun that they could ever have. You know, and so they've been using the Constitution as toilet paper. And I've said this a bunch of times in all of my books. They view themselves as masters of the universe. And their attitude is, what are you going to do about it? And do I look like I give a flip? We need to make that eminently clear that we care. This election is going to be a referendum on the people who have destroyed America and have made money off of it. We need to tell them we're coming for every dollar you've made, every benefit you've got. And if we got to put red notices around the world to have you arrested and brought back to the United States, you're going to see what Justice Department means here in a couple of years.
1: Oh, hear, hear. Hey, we just had David Corn on, who wrote How Russia Won. Now,
2: a couple of years late. Love David.
1: I mean, but you know, that's the thing, Malcolm. You wrote the book before the 2016 election, but you know, David's book is fabulous because it's right up to Don Jr.'s wedding being paid for by a Russian oligarch and Jared Kushner, you know, polishing Putin's knob and then doing his talking points about Ukraine. I mean, it's all wide out in the open now, isn't it? It's just, you know, Putin helping Iran kill us in Iran and Trump saying Putin's behaving well and Ukraine needs to stop bombing him. I mean, it's, I'm not.

0: even yeah, go ahead.
1: Well, I wrote about this in Plot to Destroy Democracy of the Globalgarchy. Yeah. The reason that the Russians appear so prominent is because there's at least $2 trillion of sanctioned money in that country these Trump people want access to. They desperately want access to that money. They're so avaricious. They can't be satisfied with the money they're stealing from the Middle East or stealing from the U.S. Treasury. They are going to accommodate their friends. They don't care if their friends are Nazis, you know, the world's richest man trying to overthrow democratically elected governments to put in a neo-Nazi government or turn Britain back into the Keep Britain White movement of the 1960s. They all see each other as resources to get more money, and they will sell out us and the Constitution to do it. And if the poll numbers are correct, right, and we all show up to the poll with five additional people, make sure you bring people, then this is going to change. Now, the only problem is they may just decide that they will no longer obey laws. Period. Done.
0: All right. Here is Senior Chief's marching orders, though. This is what we can do. You retweeted, protect your registration and ballot. Register to vote. Check your registration. Track your ballot. IWillVote.com. You said do not obey. We are a democracy.
2: That's right.
0: This is what democracy looks like.
1: This is what democracy looks like.
0: That's what I'm talking about. All right. We love you. We love you, Malcolm Nance.
1: All right. Take care. Right, bye.
0: Thanks, Malcolm. There he goes. Patriotic rock star,
3: yeah,
0: Malcolm Nance.
3: And Substack star. Yeah. Subscribe to his Substack.
0: And the Black Man Spy podcast, yeah. 48 minutes after the hour, this portion of the show brought to you by my Forever Brush. 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
7: Peek-a-boo.
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7: Smile, buddy.
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0: This portion of the show brought to you by my friends at Incogni. I mean, this is all in the news, right?
3: Yep.
0: We're worried about Elon Musk stealing our data. We're worried about flock cameras. We're
3: flock
0: worried
3: cameras,
0: about,
3: yeah,
0: our privacy in general. 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All right, in honor of Kash Patel's, what do we call him, squeaky, googly-eyed freak?
3: Yeah.
0: Kash Patel's testimony about bestiality.
3: Yeah.
0: Which was very confusing. This is the classic Jim Ward bit. Now, the guy could not be convicted. The farmer couldn't be convicted of bestiality because they said the sheep couldn't consent.
3: Exactly. This was in some Scandinavian country.
0: Yes, yes. And the sheep, I believe we have her testimony.
27: Mm-hmm. No, it's true. I didn't testify. And it wasn't because they didn't try to make me. They were tenacious, those policemen, promising me the tenderest heather, telling me it's shearing time. I'd be hand-clipped by award-winning stylists, even bringing and a handsome ram to sweet talk me. But they don't know the power of true love. Yes, I said love, and I don't care who knows it. Sure, I've been around, I've had my share of clumsy farm boys, and the occasional even clumsier rural cop. But him, oh, him, he treated me so nice. Not like a big woolly four-legged rolled-up gym sock at all. He called me pretty names, stroked my fleece, and was so gentle when he lifted my hindquarters to place my rear legs inside his boots, along with his. Those others would face me towards the end of a cliff, so I'd struggle backwards. I guess they needed that because they had no technique at all. He took me to an intimate corner of the barn and sang to me and talked sweet to me. And by the time he came to visit, I was happy to be his hostess. Maybe he pulled the wool over my eyes, but if this is being blind, then I don't want to see.
0: That is just... remains a classic forever in time in memoriam.
3: Yeah.
0: Okay. We love you, Jim Ward. Okay, yes, here is Kash Patel yesterday.
1: We removed the institutionalization that these Democrats were barking about for years, and President Trump and Director Kash Patel and his team have delivered what they never could. And the fact that we delivered it is ticking them off more than anything they could possibly think of. So when you're over the target, what are they going to do, Sean? They're going to yell at you about your personal life and lie about it and threaten the ones you love, which they did repeatedly today.
3: He just referred to himself in the third person. Did
0: yes.
3: you hear that?
0: You know why? Because he's a squeaky little weirdo.
3: Yep.
0: With weird googly eyes. Can I just say, because I know we try to, as liberals, we don't, but someone was saying he doesn't, he hasn't reported to have any thyroid or anything. Like, I don't know what, what is the deal with his eyes? I'm just, it's, have you seen his official photo?
3: Maybe someone, like maybe he was so stupid one day that someone hit him upside the head and his eyes just never, like, went back into place.
0: You know what I'm thinking now with all the bestiality stuff? I'm thinking it was a cattle prod. I think he was doing whatever he does, Kash Patel does in barns, which...
3: On the edge of
0: someone,
3: a cliff.
0: Yeah. And someone went a little too hard with the cattle prod. Uh-huh. He's like, no, my eyes are going to stay like this. You know, that's the thing your mom says. Don't do that. Your eyes are going to stay like that.
3: His eyes stayed like
0: yeah,
3: that.
0: Yeah, he didn't listen to his mom.
3: Uh-huh.
0: 58 minutes after the hour. Carlos Zarrocki next.
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29: NBC News Radio, I'm Michael Kastner. The U.S. will reportedly not be intervening in the conflict between Saudi Arabia and the Houthi rebels in Yemen. U.S. officials met with Houthi leaders over the weekend, and the militant group reassured the U.S. the rebels had no intention of attacking American ships in the Red Sea. In return, the U.S. reportedly agreed not to help Saudi Arabia drive back the Houthi rebellion in Yemen. Federal Reserve Chairman Kevin Warsh is pointing to persistent inflation as the reason behind Wednesday's rate hike. More from Mark Mayfield.
30: Following the Fed's announcement that it's raising interest rates a quarter percentage point, Warsh said the committee's mission is to deliver price stability and return inflation to the 2% target. Warsh said the committee voted unanimously to raise rates because inflation is currently not headed in the direction they would like. Warsh said U.S. productivity growth and spending remain solid, as well as the job sector, despite geopolitical conflicts. The next rate decision will come at the end of October. I'm Mark Mayfield.
29: President Trump spoke to reporters shortly after the rate hike.
31: We should be paying the lowest interest rate anywhere in the world because we have the strongest credit.
29: President Trump says the Kennedy Center will be, in his words, ripped down if he doesn't get recognition for renovating the building.
31: Because, frankly, if we don't do that, it's going to close. It'll end up being ripped down. It's in very, very bad shape, very dangerous shape.
29: On Tuesday, a federal judge blocked the center from adding Trump's name once again to the building. Two people who worked for Los Angeles area homeless nonprofits have been arrested on federal charges of misusing millions of taxpayer dollars.
32: These fraudsters received over $130 million. More than $75 million of those were funneled through the Los Angeles Homeless Services Authority.
29: That's HUD Secretary Scott Turner. Michael Kastner, NBC News Radio. NFL superstar Travis Kelce is one of the victims being named in a multi-million dollar Ponzi scheme. Wendy Swanson with more.
2: The Kansas City Chiefs player was named in court on Tuesday as Siddharth Jawar was sentenced to 11 years in prison. Siddharth defrauded investors out of more than $35 million. Prosecutors said after his bet on a single investment failed, he used new investor cash to pay earlier investors. It was not revealed how much money Kelsey lost in the scheme.
29: Philadelphia police say disturbing new videos are adding to the mystery surrounding a home linked to at least five missing women. According to Deputy Commissioner Francis Healy, some of the videos show women appearing to be unconscious, and they're still trying to determine whether they may have been victims of a crime.
5: Using caution would appear to be, but they're unconscious, and they're possibly, they could be. Deceased.
29: Investigators first focused on the home in June after the arrest of Eugene Horsch during a traffic stop. A search turned up cremated human remains, an unknown chemical substance, and more than a million pieces of digital evidence. Paramount may be throwing in the towel and preparing to leave California. In Los Angeles, Sharon Reardon.
6: TMZ reports officials in the offices of L.A. Mayor Karen Bass and Attorney General Rob Bonta were told Paramount would announce its departure on Tuesday, but that didn't happen. The move follows the legal fight over Paramount's proposed merger with Warner Brothers Discovery. Bonta and 11 other attorneys general are suing to block the deal. Paramount CEO David Ellison has threatened to move the studio to Texas, Tennessee, or Georgia if there's no settlement by October 1st. Negotiations have stalled, and sources now say a deal appears unlikely. A Paramount departure would be another blow to Hollywood as productions continue moving out of California.
29: And Resident Evil is scaring up some business at the box office. The video game adaptation is looking to make between $35 and $50 million in its debut weekend. Michael Kastner, NBC News Radio.
4: And let's go ahead and take a look now to our alternative talk weather outlook for Thursday. Well, a little bit of fog hanging around this morning, but it'll burn off to mostly sunny skies later on this afternoon. High temperatures around 75, 76 degrees. For tonight, a few high passing clouds, but clear. Low temperatures dropping down to about 53. For Friday, a few morning clouds, afternoon sunshine. High temperatures a little cooler, around 72. Low temperatures around 52. For heading into the weekend, clouds in the morning, partial clearing, and high temperatures in the low 70s.
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0: A researcher at Anthropic started this. He said he believes that if regulations aren't put in place, there's more than a 10% chance that AI will kill all humans within the next decade. But don't worry, I know it sounds bad, but the AI Atola has it under control. He called in to something called the All-In Summit yesterday to calm everyone down.
1: The robots are not going to be taking over the world, and that's not going to happen. You know, my uncle was the top, probably maybe the best of all time, frankly, but professors at MIT. So I have a little genetic strength, if you believe in the race course theory, but I do. I have genetic strength.
2: That explains why you know so much about AI. Yeah.
1: Well, I know about AI. I also have common sense about AI. The robots will not be taken over. AI will not be taking over the rest of the world. The whole thing is a hoax.
0: And who would know that better than an 80-year-old man who needs to have his emails printed out for him? The fact that our president even has to say the words, the robots will not be taking over the world, should be enough to make sure we do something about it.
3: You laughed extra hard because I'm a...
4: I print out your emails
3: 40
4: for
3: you. 40-year-old that needs my emails printed out for me.
4: 38,
3: yeah,
4: according
3: I'm going
4: to Mike,
3: with my Adam Mock the Rage.
4: How about... might as well go with your Mike
3: All
4: Nellis
3: right,
4: age.
3: All right, Mike Nellis age, 38, sure. All right, can I say honorable mention on AI to Representative Stephen Lynch yesterday?
5: Mr. Secretary, as Secretary of the Treasury, you have direct influence on the ability to advise the president on matters of AI. Not only from an economic standpoint, but also from a regulatory standpoint, as well as a national security standpoint. Sometimes when I hear the president talk about AI, I'll be honest, I don't think the president could spell AI if I gave him the first letter.
3: You know who would play a great killer robot? This guy.
6: That's good coffee.
7: I take it back, like my man.
3: Coffee with Carlos El Rocky.
8: I have a Zimbabwe latte.
9: I'll have a Kenya cappuccino.
10: She never has a second cup of coffee at home.
11: Mountain grown coffee.
3: Carlos El Rocky.
12: I was going to make espresso.
13: Handpicked by Juan Valdez.
14: Coffee with Carlos. Mm.
15: Good to the last drop.
3: Hola, Carlos.
16: Yes, it's dark coffee with Carlos today. It's dark, moody coffee. Hey, I'll tell you what, Stephanie, that... old Abdul Sayed was waiting for his debate partner to show up last night, but apparently Mike Rogers joined the Ed Sheeran tour. Hey. Good night, folks.
3: Oh, all right, now Sam's paying attention. It's about music. All right, let's get into it. Wow.
16: Musica.
3: This whole, holy crap. First of all, Robert Kraft, piece of crap. But secondly, so I think like a bunch more acts have dropped out now. This guy,
4: every single one of his opening acts has dropped out.
3: So Ed Sheeran shared his side of the story a day after Macklemore was dropped from the Loop tour for showing his pro-Palestine stance on stage. Chris and I were saying, I don't get how Free Palestine is anti-Semitic in any way. Like, I don't even know how this controversy got.
4: Right,
3: like,
4: I went back and watched the video of his what he said.
3: Yeah.
4: There was nothing anti-Semitic. It was against the government of Israel, absolutely.
3: Yeah. Yes. Yeah.
4: But there's nothing anti-Semitic.
3: Which Hillary, we just played audio, I think she threaded that needle beautifully.
4: Mm-hmm.
3: For someone that's been called a neoliberal or, whatever. Yeah. Macklemore coming off tour was the promoter's decision. Sheeran said it was not mine. Macklemore's contract for the tour was with the promoter, not me. That appears to corroborate both Macklemore and Robert Kraft's version of events. Kyle Kalinske had some thoughts on this, Carlos. Hang on one sec.
16: Yeah.
17: We have the threat of freedom of speech from billionaires, from the Epstein class, from corporations, from assholes like Robert Kraft. Why should Macklemore not be able to take a stage because your f***ing, 80-some-odd-year-old Zionist feelings got hurt? F*** you and f*** your f***ing feelings. You're just a pervert billionaire. Okay, he's standing up against little babies being blown up. And you're such a f***ing petty little narcissistic selfish-ass authoritarian bitch. You can't handle it.
4: Wow.
3: Maybe he'll get the opening. Maybe he'll get the opening spot.
4: Yeah.
16: Wow. No notes. I guess Kraft was trying to massage the answer. You see what I did there?
4: Hey, yeah. I see what you did.
16: It's very dangerous when something that is innocuous as that statement, as wanting peace between people.
3: Yeah.
16: Yes, we're not saying that everybody on any side are complete angels, obviously. There's been conflict going on in that region for thousands of years.
3: Yes, I've been accused of being on Hamas's side when I say anything about anything.
4: I know.
3: But
16: it's very dangerous. It is very dangerous when private businesses shut down free speech. And again, there's these comedians online that pretend to champion free speech, and they're nowhere to be heard from.
3: Yeah.
16: Every comic, regardless of your political stance, should say, this is dangerous. When somebody can say something as innocuous as that, free Palestine at a concert, which they're saying in Israel by Israeli Jews are marching and saying probably the same thing, if not the exact same thing.
3: Carlos, I
16: don't see how it could be viewed in the context that Kraft thinks it is.
3: Yeah. And also, once again, just how out of step this administration is with the public. Trump administration is prepping $2.8 billion taxpayer-funded bomb sale to Israel. I mean, this is the deal would be the largest single sale of the devastating 2,000-pound bombs in the last few years. It would be paid for with cash from, of course, American taxpayers.
16: Even Tucker Carlson was posting about that. The size of these 2,000-pound bombs, way more power than Hiroshima, and on some of the heat index, the heat of the sun. It's gone unchecked. And Jimmy Carter wrote the book in 1978, I believe, called Peace, Not Apartheid. And I don't view Jimmy Carter as somebody that, I guess, Robert Kraft would not allow Jimmy Carter in his stadium had Jimmy Carter said that now.
3: Yeah,
16: we've come.
3: Can we find that Hillary Clinton thing about Israel? We'll see if we have it. But I just thought she threaded the just saying, I love Israel. I hate Netanyahu and his policies, just like I love America. I hate Trump and his policies, period.
16: Just like, wasn't he in trouble before October 7th, Netanyahu?
3: Oh, yeah.
16: There was like
3: huge
16: protests. He was about to lose the election.
3: Yeah.
16: And
3: and that he ignored
16: you can
3: the
16: stand
3: warning,
16: with the
3: warnings.
16: People, you can stand against the government like we do here. We love America, we don't like MAGA. It's pretty easy to separate.
3: Yeah. You said it beautifully. Republicans are awful and Jesus hates them. I think
16: Jesus came to me last night. According to many people, unfortunately, Mehdi Hassan, you can't prove that it didn't happen. So Jesus did come to me and tell me that he hates Republicans.
3: All right. We just were saying, I have a ridiculous religious stack now. It's not religion, Carlos. It's the people that misuse it, I guess, whether it's Islam or Christianity.
16: But that sounds like guns.
3: So
16: it sounds like guns.
3: Yeah,
16: it sounds like guns aren't the problem. It's
6: came
16: the people
6: out
16: who
6: in
16: use
6: the
16: me.
6: Israeli
16: no, it's the
6: press.
16: Guns. It's the religion.
3: Where?
16: Sorry.
3: What's happening?
16: Sorry.
6: Netanyahu had been literally called.
3: All right, hang on, not now.
6: By...
3: Sorry. Wow.
16: I'm pushing back a little bit.
3: A little cacophony there.
16: Yeah.
3: Hang on.
16: Bit.
3: So I was trying to bring up this story. Deputy Secretary of State Chris Landau hit the cancel button on a U.S. exhibit featuring a bucking bull because he feared it was too similar to Baal. Am I saying that right? The pagan god associated with satanic rituals, child sacrifice, and the dead sex criminal Jeffrey Epstein. A reporter wrote that Landau stopped the bull, which was slated to represent the American West, which that's why, at an expo in Belgrade next year. Can I just say, they're all just weirdos, right?
16: Yeah, inherent in all that is the fact that religion doesn't work. So my point is, you say it's not the religion, it's the use of it. But if you can be good and moral without religion, inherent in that statement is that you don't need religion. When you introduce religion, you introduce the possibility that people can be manipulated by it and it can be used and wielded in an incorrect manner. If we state a facts and critical thinking, it's much harder for people to get stirred or steered to the other way. That's my big rant for this morning. But yeah, it is. I don't think we understand the depths of how, when they were talking about bestiality with what's, and then Lyclops was going, well, what about if it was voluntary?
4: Lyclops.
16: Get Cash Patel, Lyclops. There was a one woman. They're eating people. They probably were eating people. All the stuff that Hillary was accused of by Pizzagate was all projection.
3: Yeah.
16: Yeah, people are freaking. Human beings are just bizarre.
3: Speaking of Hillary, so this was it. I just thought it was beautifully said. Here we go.
6: I love Israel, and I hate Netanyahu's government and his policies. I love America, and I hate Trump's government and policies. I think it's bad in the first case for Israel what's happening, and I think it's really bad for the United States what's happening. So I think we've got to be very clear of the messages we send. Hopefully the Israeli people, especially after this bombshell that came out in the Israeli press, where Netanyahu had been literally called by, you know, Sheikh Mohammed, MBZ, from UAE, and warned that Hamas was planning something. If the Israelis want to vote for that again, then I think the United States has to take a very tough position.
3: Wow. Just, I thought that was perfect. So
16: yeah, Carlos, she kind of agreed with Charlie Kirk.
3: Yeah. I mean, so here's it. Can you take your organ out for me again? So this is the other, even if you are religious, Christian, you name it, right? Tallarico, whoever, you're the wrong kind, right?
16: Mm-hmm.
3: This is J.D. Vance referring to, so this is Democratic, he's a pastor, Adam Hamilton, right?
4: Yep.
3: Running in Kansas.
4: Yep.
3: He's referring to Hamilton's church having sponsored Kansas City Pride, and his preaching, eating less meat could mitigate climate change. So he's running against the awful Roger Marshall.
4: Marshall, yeah.
3: So J.D. Vance said, so let's review Democrat pastor Adam Hamilton. He thinks it's a sin to be white and a sin to raise cattle and eat meat, but he thinks it's okay to support groups that spit on God-fearing Americans and mock everything we hold dear. Ladies and gentlemen, that's not Christianity. That's left-wing radicalism dressed in the skin suit of our religion. Let's send it packing in November. First of all, lies. Just lies. First said it's a sin to be white or raise cattle. It's just, this is how ridiculous their fear-mongering has gotten.
16: That's all they got. They don't have policy. They have to use God. They have to use communism. You know, cats and dogs, eating the cats and dogs is gone. That's too base. That's not good enough. So you have to say, God, baby-eating communists who spit on God are coming to take your country over. That's pretty much what they're spitting out, you know, 24/7.
3: So Vance also, let's see, a protester's removed from this event in Kansas featuring J.D. Vance. So he said, this guy's decided to come in and lie about my very dear friend, Doc Marshall. The protester wasn't lying. They were saying shame on him for suing 700 of his own patients. So, again, they literally will say people that are telling the truth are lying, or then they go on to tell their own lies, and that seems to be it.
16: Yeah, you know, I have a hard time telling my wife, you know, that, oh, you know what, I was taking a nap and I was late picking up Austin. I feel bad. I don't have the bandwidth to lie to my family and kids that J.D. Vance does. How can you pretend to be a decent person and a father and a husband while you're engaging in mounds and mounds of lying every day? How is that not eating him up on the inside? I don't understand that kind of evil.
3: I'm sorry. I've been furiously looking through my show prep to find... Oh, here it is. I found it. Oh, nobody helped me. I got
4: page.
3: It. Okay. But here we are. Again, just lies. Paid White House influencer suggests Tallarico is secretly gay.
16: Who cares?
3: Yes, first of all. But secondly, he's not. Okay. When Vice President J.D., this is the paid Pentagon influencer.
4: Uh-huh. Yep.
3: When J.D. Vance told the midterm convention audience he had absolutely no desire to see James Tallarico's browser history, it got a good laugh. Tallarico has that weird, smarmy creepiness thing going on. He's
4: and
3: literally
4: J.D. Vance
3: like
4: doesn't?
3: A choir boy. Yeah, exactly. He's literally a choir boy. He combined with a casual blasphemy, a hatred of capitalism, the sensibilities of a white wine woman who works in HR and celebrates Kwanzaa. He's a terrible fit for an American and an unimaginable fit for Texas. Now let's talk about the pink elephant or donkey in the room. There are lots of rumors out there that Tallarico, a 37-year-old bachelor who still lives with his mom, likes men. I don't know if he is or he isn't gay. He hasn't said, and the regime media certainly won't ask him. Obviously, the campaign wants everyone to think he's straight. That's why we get the cringe girlfriend stories. I'm sorry, you mean the pictures with his hot girlfriend? Okay.
16: It's so fifth grade. The decline off the cliff. Again, the Willie Horton ad back in the days of what's his name in the Democratic candidate. The Willie Horton ads would not even.
3: Yeah.
16: Cast muster.
3: He ends by saying, according to his campaign, he's had many, many girlfriends, which is ironic, something he keeps giving Ken Paxton grief about. Ken Paxton, a noted adulterer.
16: While married.
3: Who just almost tried to smash someone's camera. Was it in London that tried to photograph him and his mistress? I mean, it's just...
16: Yeah, I think he has Crenshaw's missing eye. Good night, folks.
3: All right, thank you.
16: They're both from Texas. Hey, where'd it go? And Paxton's like, hey, I'll shove that one in. That's why he's always blinking.
3: Okay.
16: I'm mean because those people are horrible. I'm only mean to horrible people.
3: All right. 21 minutes.
16: Like Lyclops.
4: Lyclops, yes.
3: 21 minutes after the hour, this portion of the show, ironically brought to you by Freedom From Religion Foundation.
4: Hey,
3: right?
4: Yay! People like them.
7: About time!
3: Yes, people misusing religion.
7: God is a woman.
3: What? Woo! Religious freedom does not mean the government gets to pick a favorite religion and then act surprised when everyone else objects. No. We've got government officials talking about building more bridges between church and state. What's the correct way to do XYZ religion? Mm-hmm. Phooey, Chris.
4: That's what I say.
3: Yeah. 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

0: Stephanie Miller.
1: I have a friend a few years younger who had never heard this song and said, that is the weirdest thing I've ever heard.
2: It is.
1: I'm like, it was our anthem at college uni dorm at USC freshman year.
2: It made everybody get down on the ground.
1: Down,
3: Robert Kraft.
1: Thank God we did it then, because we wouldn't be getting back up now. We'd just be on...
2: Yeah.
1: Uh-oh.
2: Just flailing like Mitch McConnell like on his back.
1: How about that Mitch McConnell? So, Carlos, it's...
3: Okay. It's like my bad animatronic guy.
1: If you're watching on TV.
3: Haley found Mitch McConnell in Pirates of the Caribbean.
1: Did you see the video in the car? People were like,
3: oh my God.
1: This is what my dog looks like when you tell him he's getting a pup cup, but he's really going to the vet.
3: Oh my God. Yes, fill it full of whipped cream.
2: Uh-huh.
3: Again, the way that Fox went after Biden about his age, and they won't touch this at all.
1: I mean, I just, I'm not a doctor, but dear God, is he at all verbal? It feels like he's upright but brain dead or something. I can't really tell. It's really elder abuse, isn't it?
3: It looks like the guy in the second Hannibal Lecter movie in the wheelchair.
1: Before the pigs. That's what it looks like. He's about to get the pigs.
3: Yeah.
1: What, you never saw that?
2: Have you seen that movie?
1: I've seen that part. I don't know why it's horrifying.
2: Yeah.
4: You haven't even seen Silence of the Lambs, but you know that part.
1: I know. Yeah. I hate scary movies, but for some
3: Where
1: reason...
3: Where are the Hannibal?
2: Well, it's Julianne Moore.
1: Once they get his vote, they probably will pitch him into a pit full of feral pigs. They'll be like, just vote for the whatever bill.
2: I don't understand how you've seen that movie.
3: He's kindling.
1: I don't think I saw it. I just saw that part. I was like, no!
2: All right.
3: And by the way, Biden was standing up at the 9/11 memorial while Josie Donnie Farty Donnie Trump was farting and
2: crapping
3: sleeping.
2: His pants.
1: Fart sleeping. I think you're correct. I think that's the only thing that ever wakes him up is his own farts. Oh, that was hot.
2: I mean, I've been woken up by my own farts.
1: I'm just saying, Google the amount of people standing behind him, pictures or video. Oof. With a look on their face that is unmistakable.
3: Oof.
1: You know, like when you Dutch oven your wife, right? That look, like, oh. Carlos.
3: Why? Not allowed. This is good, intelligent political talk.
2: I know.
3: As long as it's making
1: I was filling time. We only had like 30 seconds. All right, 29 minutes after the hour.

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0: get killed.
1: Yeah, well, Kyle's not here.
0: How come?
1: Kicked off the team. Didn't Tim tell you? Kyle and some other kids got caught drinking beer in the park a couple of nights ago.
0: Really?
1: Yeah. Zero tolerance. He's out for the season.
0: Come on, it's a first offense, right?
1: That we know of. But why should that matter? He knew not to drink. I've made it clear to Matt, that's what we expect from him. What have you said to Tim?
0: Nothing really. You know, a lot of kids try it at this age, so...
1: Yeah, well, a lot of kids don't try it, too. I'm not saying that Matt's going to be this perfect kid, but if I don't tell him what we expect and why he shouldn't drink, how's he going to know?
0: You think kids that age really listen?
1: They never admit it, Bill, but they hear more than you think.
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3: Remember, I'm going to Alex's party tonight and sleeping over.
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0: yesterday was Congress's first day back in session, so it was time for McConnell to show up, lock in, and show everyone he's feeling A-OK. Let's go.
1: Senator McConnell, how you feeling, Senator McConnell? How you feeling? How you feeling, Mitch? You feeling all right, Mitch? Good.
0: Uh-oh. Okay.
2: What did you do? Raise a fist?
0: I see that he's giving a thumbs up, but that's not the thumbs up of a man who's doing well. That is the thumbs up of a football player on a stretcher that you're never going to see again. His thumb is saying, I'm good, but his face is saying, beep, beep, beep.
2: Oh, boy.
3: Oh, boy. I just, this timeline, Carlos, between that and the bestiality testimony yesterday, I don't know.
2: It's pretty weird.
3: Yes. And President Farouk Assaults has thrown his latest tantrum. Trump threw a tantrum after the vote to close the Kennedy Center, hurled insults at board member, opposed the renaming. He called, is it Joyce Beatty?
4: Yep.
3: Representative Beatty, dumb. I just,
4: among other things.
3: Yes, among other things. He's just the biggest whiny little baby bitch.
2: Yeah, Fred and Mama did a horrible job with Donnie.
4: Yeah.
2: And again, this was Kennedy Center was named in a memorial to an assassinated president.
3: A beloved assassinated.
2: That is why that title is earned for that building. Not because you're rich, petty, and a baby.
3: Yeah. Yeah. This is the mini tantrum. His administration is reportedly preparing to put signs up outside the Smithsonian accusing its leadership of ideological bias. Donald Trump has not forgotten his midsummer promise to publicly shame the Smithsonian. That will cost taxpayers $84,000 for his stupid signs to put up. The letter takes particular aim at the museum director and the outgoing, you know, the first African-American Smithsonian director, of course, resigned. Anyway, he's citing their previous remarks about race and the presentation of American history. I was reminded, Carlos, in August 25, Trump wrote, "The Smithsonian's out of control. Everything discussed is how horrible our country is, how bad slavery was." So this is the opposing view, slavery bad. You know, just one opinion.
5: Yeah. They want to talk about how I slept with Stormy when Barron was 4 years old. They're saying, yes, because it happened. It's you have to talk about the whole truth of the country.
4: Right.
5: Its beginnings, its current standing.
3: It can't erase
5: its future.
3: It. Yeah, exactly. And by the way, so they've been throwing the C word around a lot, communism, that there's Democrats are communists. I thought this was great. Representative Jim Himes and Kevin Hassett yesterday.
6: Can you think of any other administration since Franklin Delano Roosevelt that has taken equity stakes, government ownership, in 39 companies? That's a figure by the Council on Foreign Relations.
7: Since Franklin Roosevelt, that we are the the fight of our life.
6: It's a simple question.
7: No.
6: But I'm a free market guy, so I think it's a terrible idea. But I can think of no administration in the last 50 years that is quite as communist as the Trump administration.
3: Yeah, it's perfect.
4: Yeah.
3: Seriously. And then a reporter and Mike Johnson yesterday.
8: How is communism any different from what President Trump is doing of getting equity stakes in tech and promising $5,000 checks to Americans and having equity in steel?
9: So what the president is articulating, and it comes up with creative ideas all the time. He's the ideas president. And we have a hard time keeping pace with it sometimes.
3: Yeah, he's the ideas president.
2: Oh, my God. Is that thing still married? What? I don't get it. What is happening? These guys are like
3: caricatures. Who is waxing that Johnson? That's what I want to know.
2: There are giant neon signs above them that are going, bad guy, bad guy, bad guy, bad guy. It's so obvious.
3: They know this is not going to happen. Treasury Secretary Scott Bessent claims Trump's $5,000 checks are in progress. No, they're not. I mean, this is not going to. Even Republicans, by the way. First of all, Democrats aren't going to vote for it. And a bunch of Republicans have come out and said this is, you know, what do you call it?
2: It's not communism, it's a bribe.
3: No go. He said, who was this one? Ralph Norman, Republican, said, I've serious concerns with this $5,000 check proposal. We're already more than $40 trillion in debt. I cannot support another massive spending package without a clear way to pay for it. Tying government checks to the outcome of an election starts to sound like pay-to-play politics. No kidding. Republicans should earn the support of the American people through good policy, not by promising another round of checks from Washington. Show me how this is paid for without adding to the debt. Until then, I can't support it. I mean, this is debt on arrival, and they just keep pretending that it's not.
2: It's in the works. Yeah, but sent his poor kid that can't go to Harvard because she would learn how crappy her parents are. Yeah, the whole administration and Trump is like a bad kid's magician, a bad magician that you hired for your kid's party. That's like, no, that's all right. The next one will work. See? Where's my watch? It's on your wrist. It's terrible. They're running out of crappy tricks to keep the kids entertained.
3: This whole party is pathetic. Susan Collins breaks tie to advance anti-abortion judge, but I'm sure she's concerned, isn't she?
2: Oh yeah. God, she's the worst.
3: She advanced the nomination of Judge Matthew Byrne, a longtime member of the Federalist Society, anti-abortion advocate. She was the tie-breaking vote. So forget her, vote overturned Roe v. Wade ultimately. His track record on women's reproductive health is concerning. The Indiana native has several affiliations with anti-abortion groups. He was on the board of an anti-abortion pregnancy crisis center. In his hearing, he won't say who won the 2020 election or talk about January 6th.
2: Susan Collins couldn't get a job in the Widow's Bay mayor's office. It's okay. Incompetent
3: she is. I haven't seen that show, but
2: I don't know. I tried to, organize a clam bake sale. Oh, she's horrible.
3: She is horrible. Oh, speaking of election deniers, this lunatic, election denier Cleta Mitchell, remember that?
4: Oh, yeah, her.
3: Cries over mail ballot ruling. She said, we have four Supreme Court justices who are supposed to be conservative, three of them appointed by Trump. They sided with the communist women on the court and basically said the lower courts and all their tyranny had to be supported, even though Judge Alito wrote an 8-page dissent, which with Thomas occurred, saying that the court in and of itself is responsible for the delay and the states were responsible. The plaintiffs were responsible for the delay. There is so much wrong with this. But honestly, I'm pretty tired of these weenies on the Supreme Court who keep siding with the Marxist girls.
2: God, wait, was that stolen from the diary of Laura Loomer? That doesn't differentiate that much, man.
3: You know, we were saying, Carlos, that obviously we'll take victory where we can get it, and it is a big deal, the Supreme Court mail-in voting. But, we were saying it's for now, basically. Kavanaugh said, it's too late for the midterms, but, we're like, oh, God, we're going to have to keep fighting this nightmare now into 2028.
2: Instead of saying, no, this will never be law, this can never happen, he's just deferring it. That's what's scary.
3: Well, I got one sliver of hope. The CNN legal analyst said the Supreme Court has handed Trump a really bad indicator that the ultimate fate of his effort to overhaul mail-in voting, one that could doom the policy indefinitely. I hope so. He said the argument the government's making that the Trump administration is making is unlikely to succeed, which is just another way of saying we think this executive order is probably unconstitutional. You cannot take the ability to run elections away from the states and hand

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1: Oh, you don't?
2: Go ahead.
1: Well, just wanted to, first of all, make a correction to Chris's correction to you. And so this is in your favor. I'm an Iranian-American, and it is the Strait of Hormuz, not Hormuz.
2: Oh,
1: and
2: it's so noted.
1: The way I know it is my, the way I know it is my father, God rest his soul, mm-hmm. was called Hormuz.
3: Okay.
1: And so
2: I apologize for Chris's immature, rude hand gesture just now, but go ahead.
1: There you go. You can keep going. You can keep going and calling it Hormuz, and
2: all right.
1: Everybody's
2: all right.
1: Fine.
2: We stand corrected. Thank you, Frank. Okay.
3: We only had one.
4: Hey, just
3: sorry. Time for one correction.
2: You're not allowed to.
4: It's just like Hormosa Beach.
2: I'm only needing the next 7 minutes. Oh, okay.
4: Hormos. Hormos.
2: You can continue that conversation off air. Okay.
4: Yeah. It's not hummus. It's not Hormosa Beach. It's the Strait of Hormos.
2: Yes.
4: Hormos. And it's Iran and Iraq. I mean, people could say Israel. They don't say Israel, but they say Iran and Iraq, surprisingly.
2: That's true.
4: Huh. Iran, like an ear. Mm-hmm. Iraq, like
2: okay.
4: an ear.
2: All right.
4: Israel.
2: Okay. Hi, Kevin. Yeah. Hi, Kevin in D.C.
5: Good morning, everybody.
4: Morning.
5: From Carlos. You are my favorite pancreas state of the Protect the Hive thing. I love when you do that.
4: Aw.
5: Yes. Let me quickly say I am happy for the recent triumphs, including the Kennedy Center name staying. Even if they close down, they can just open up, you know, later. And of course, the mail-in being saved.
6: Unless they bulldoze
5: and, Chris,
6: it.
5: You...
2: I guess they could rebuild it. But I thought of that, Chris. That is just a tragedy. If they actually the original Kennedy Center is
6: losing
2: just,
6: the East Wing,
2: then you gotta
6: was a tragedy.
2: Right. Then you got to rebuild it, and it's not the actual East Wing or the actual
6: right.
2: Kennedy Center. But you know, we'll do the best we can, Kevin.
5: That's
2: right.
5: Yeah, just infuriating. One thing I do want to say, Chris, you no matter what, you always be my man for the grand because you always answer my nerd questions. And you remarkably, when I did a Chris Farley like fawning over Stephanie the first time we met, and you stood there and took it.
2: I think he did that same immature Handy J motion that he just did for that.
5: No, he was so polite. I've never seen someone be so patient. I always cringe at that. But the one thing I'm so glad you. I'm so glad you had that lady yesterday, that will beat my face because she I love that.
2: Francesca Ramsey, she's fantastic. The stuff heads have enveloped her like
5: yes.
2: the blob. I told her you will never escape now.
5: she should be. Now, I will always love you and other people. I just spoke to a young lady recently that feels like you, Chris, that you want to forgive these people and whatnot and bless you for that. But just like her and just like Frangela and just like Stephanie indicated, because their nonsense has poured us into what you all have just chronicled the last half hour alone, because their actions have chronicled us into this twilight zone, I can only do the blonde singer.
2: Kevin,
5: I'm sorry, go ahead.
2: Yes, I was just going to say, Angela V. Shelton and I, we all serve America in different ways. And someone has to be on Chardonnay Patrol. And Angela V. Shelton and I, until further notice, will be on Chardonnay Patrol while y'all are on the welcome wagon welcoming the Trump voters back. You let us know how it works out. Okay. Carlos, here's where I don't get happy, but new poll, Dems wallop GOP on congressional ballot. GOP approval of Trump's economy collapses. A New York Times Siena University poll found Democrats walloping Republicans on the generic congressional ballot 51-43%. On health care, Democrats led 60-36%, massive 24-point margin on the economy and immigration. Democrats lead the Republicans by 7 points on both. They lead on the deficit, the cost of living, foreign wars, the Israeli-Palestinian conflict, just everything, basically. But I keep saying polls are not voting.
4: Are not voting. You do have to show up. You do have to vote by mail, vote early, vote in person, make sure you're on the registrar, all those kinds of things. And I think it bodes well, although I think there's only a limited amount of time that is left for Republicans to do this crappy magic show before people are like, I got
2: Boo.
4: My guns and I want to rise up against the communists, but I'm too poor to do anything because I finally figured it out. We've been manipulated and your administration doesn't work. You don't stand for America first. And even Aaron Rodgers said there is no MAGA movement.
2: I know. By the way, is this vaguely racist, Chris?
3: What? Okay.
2: CNN chief data analyst Harry Enten broke down Trump's plumbing.

0: support among working class Latino voters. No bueno, he said.
1: Yep.
0: He said that win he had.
2: Mildly,
0: adios, amigos.
2: Yes, that, okay, racist. Yes.
0: Goodbye, see you later. He's 42 points underwater with working class Latinos, which James Tallarico, he says, is up by 13 points among non-college Latinos in the great state of Texas. That's a shift away of 28
1: I will work for
0: points.
1: Donald Trump. I will work for Donald Trump.
0: Are you doing the Latino Trump voter? Yeah. Just come back into the fold?
1: Even though that's incredibly racist because yes. Mexicans don't listen to that type of salsa music. That's Cuban or,
0: yeah.
2: right.
1: or Dominican, and
2: yeah.
1: I was just switching music and cultures.
2: They need to listen to ranchero
1: racist.
2: Or norteño.
0: Yeah, you are a self-hating Hispanical. Okay.
1: Yeah.
2: Or Tejano.
1: I got to do the tango. There you go.
2: Yes, that's Argentinian.
0: Aren't you? Do you remember you're pro-Trump and then somebody gets deported in your family? Do that part that you did last week.
1: I will vote for Donald. ¿Qué pasa, mi esposa? ¿Por qué?
0: So wrong, and I was.
1: Yeah, it is so wrong. There's
0: just love it.
1: We
0: so
1: tried
0: much.
1: To yeah. tell you.
2: You started out this segment. Is it racist? And then you yeah. went full on racist, yes. Stephanie.
1: Full on
0: it
1: into
0: can't
1: the racism.
0: Be because he's Hispanical.
1: I'm a swimming.
2: No, he's Latino.
0: Oh, don't do Elian Gonzalez. That was terrible.
1: I'm a swimming.
3: Papa, I'm a swimming.
0: The GOP leads only on one subject, AI, which I don't know. I guess some people are pro the killer robots killing us. I don't know.
1: It's a hoax.
0: Yeah,
1: it's all a hoax.
0: And Johnson, Mike Johnson's like, yep, Trump is right. Warnings on AI are hoaxes. I wasn't as terrified as I am now that they're right? Because you go, they're putting money in their pockets as usual, mm-hmm. right?
1: Yeah.
0: Trump kids are invested in this, and I'm like, oh my God, they don't care.
1: Well, meanwhile, with the focus on the AI, the EPA has lifted all the sanctions and the bans on pouring more fossil fuel gases into the environment. They've lifted those
2: yeah.
1: regulations. So yeah. It almost feels like with Thiel and all these guys moving to Argentina and building these bunkers that they know it's going to end.
0: Aye.
1: So we might as well try to make as much money and sleep with as many underage women as we can.
0: Okay. 49 minutes after the hour, and we roll along. One more segment with Coffee with Carlos.
1: I will roll with Donald Trump. One more segment for Donald Trump.
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0: Got to tell you a scary story. Batavia, Illinois, 2:40 in the morning. A woman sees a flashlight, a shadow outside her window. Police say the man in her backyard was a registered sex offender. A military court convicted him in 2024. 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He never met the woman in Batavia. He saw her on social media, researched her, found her home address. Research, let me translate that word for you. 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Hey, it's me, Stephanie Miller. The Sexy Liberal Crew is back for one night only, and this one is unmissable. We've got Stephanie Miller's original dream team, John Fugelsang, Hal Sparks, and Frangela for one night of big laughs, blunt truths, and getting ready for change. And we've got special guests joining us too, acclaimed actor Mark Hamill and Glenn Kirshner, the legal mind behind the Justice Matters podcast, both joining us live on stage, and the timing couldn't matter more. We'll be just days out from the midterms, and we need a blue wave like never before. Laugh, recharge, leave. Ready to bring back sanity. It all goes down Saturday, October 24th at 8 p.m. at the legendary Saban Theater in Beverly Hills. Seats are limited, going fast. Grab standard tickets to be in the room with us or go VIP for the $200 meet and greet and stick around after the show to meet me, Steph, and the gang. Snap a photo, say thanks in person. Coming in from out of town, we've got an official show hotel just a short distance from Saban with a special rate for our fans. One show, one night. Let's get it right. Get your tickets now, sexyliberal.com.
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0: Stephanie.
1: Yeah.
0: Is
1: Lewis.
0: Huh?
1: Yes.
0: Stephanie.
1: It's so nice to have you back where you belong.
2: Oh, well, hello. Dolly.
3: I didn't know you did a...
4: Oh, I am the foremost female... what's his name?
5: Louis Armstrong.
3: Louis Armstrong, yeah.
4: Louis Armstrong impersonator in America.
3: Wow.
4: I'm available for kids' birthday parties.
3: Oh, they love that.
2: Louis Armstrong, the first man on the moon, and he played that trumpet on the moon, and it was beautiful. You could see him playing next to the flag, playing the national anthem.
4: They brought me in to sing to Dolly the Clone Sheep. Remember that?
3: What?
2: Yeah. Hello, Dolly Parton.
1: Dolly.
2: Hello.
4: Okay.
3: Is that on your late night show that they did that?
4: No.
3: Oh.
4: Just making that up.
3: Okay.
4: Just pulled that freshly from my ass.
3: Okay.
4: And you fell for it.
3: I mean, it sounds like a skit you would have done on your late night show.
1: Hello, Dolly.
5: We would have done Hello, Dolly Parton.
1: And so next, then yeah. I will always love you.
4: I could do Louis Armstrong as God welcoming Dolly to heaven.
1: Hello, Dolly. Yeah.
5: There you go. That's it.
3: There you go. Nailed it.
4: All right.
5: Nailed it.
4: Hey,
5: sketch over.
4: Wanted to see. Want to do our dueling, Bobby Kennedy's? He's going to keynote a anti-vax convention.
1: Yeah, because measles are for weasels who don't drink raw milk.
3: Wow.
4: Measles are in bloom again. Okay. Hey, you know what? Tomorrow we have a big show. We have Carl Frisch. We have Dr. Doom. We have Jessica Tarloff.
3: Yeah.
4: Of Fox
5: yes.
4: News with her new book. And comedian Dana Goldberg is back.
3: That's right.
4: A big
5: That's
4: shoe.
5: A great show.
4: Okay. How far down are we in the crazy? Trump accuses Joe Biden of concealing evidence of a Democrat plot to kill him in Butler, Pennsylvania.
5: Okay.
4: Mm-hmm. Why wanted he waste any more of my life force on that? I don't think so.
5: If it was a Democratic plot to kill Trump, then that's why he stood up and pumped his fist, because
3: right.
5: clearly he was in danger
4: mm-hmm.
5: from the Democratic
4: mm-hmm.
5: plot.
4: Mm-hmm. Mm-hmm. Yeah, okay.
3: Did you see that Trump was upset at the Associated Press this week because they weren't giving him exclusive rights to that photo, that fist-pumping photo with the bloody ear?
4: Sakes. All uh-huh. right. Hey, maybe it was an AI. What's his name? What's the baseball player that was must kill the queen?
3: Reggie Jackson.
4: Yeah, Naked
5: Jackson.
4: Gun.
5: Yeah, must kill the queen.
4: Oh, thank God Senator Kennedy readies a bill mandating an AI kill switch. So if, yeah, there is an AI,
2: we got to have a kill switch on that thing.
4: He said, if I put the federal government in charge of the kill switch, it won't pass, and the president will probably veto it. The president's not too keen on AI regulation. No, because like nope. everything else, he's making money, and his
3: right.
4: stupid grifty sons are making money on it.
2: Ching-ching. Yes, while the Russian oligarchs play for after party at Don Jr.'s wedding.
4: We were saying that Watergate was follow the money. Every story in the Trump administration is follow the money. It's not like one story, right?
5: I said that years ago. Nixon was like, damn, I was born at the wrong time.
4: Whee!
5: That's
4: Whee.
5: I could have gotten away with it.
4: That's him spinning in his grave.
5: Whee. If I would have had Fox News.
4: I'm not the biggest crook anymore. Whee!
5: He's the guy at the end of the Scooby-Doo episode. And I would have gotten away with it if I had Rupert Murdoch.
4: That's him. We need the spinning sound effect. This is Nixon spinning in his grave.
5: Spin. I could have gotten away with it.
3: Wow.
5: My nose just hit the top of the coffin.
4: Carlos,
5: Stand Up for Pets, October 1st, Hudson Theater on Santa Monica Boulevard, 6 to 9. Stand Up for Pets. Check out my Instagram.
3: Awesome.
4: You're bad
5: I will
4: man.
5: Do Stand Up for Donald Trump. Yep, but up.
4: Goodbye.
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9: NBC News Radio, I'm Michael Kastner. President Trump says the Kennedy Center will be demolished if he's not recognized for renovations.
10: Frankly, if we don't do that, it's going to close. It'll end up being ripped down. It's in very, very bad shape, very dangerous shape.
9: The Kennedy Center for the Performing Arts was opened in 1971 in Washington, D.C. as a living memorial to the late assassinated President Kennedy. Last year, Congress appropriated over $250 million for its renovation. On Tuesday, a federal judge blocked the center from adding Trump's name to the building again. Kennedy's niece, Maria Shriver, called Trump small-minded and narcissistic. Texas Attorney General Ken Paxton is being sued by the family of a woman who died during pregnancy because she was denied an abortion that could have saved her life. Tierra Walker of San Antonio died in 2024 after being diagnosed with a pregnancy-related complication. The family claims doctors refused to treat her because of the state's abortion ban. The National Transportation Safety Board is now investigating the KNBC News helicopter crash that killed three people on Tuesday in Los Angeles. More from Mark Mayfield.
11: The investigation is expected to last many months. News Chopper 4 crashed in the Chatsworth neighborhood, killing reporter Eliana Moreno and pilot George Marcino. They worked for Angel City Air and provided news coverage for KNBC and its Spanish language station, Telemundo 52. A third person died on the ground. That victim is now identified as 29-year-old Eddie Gutierrez Mejia. The NTSB says video from the cockpit of the chopper is likely to be the most important piece of evidence in the investigation. That's because it captured changes in the chopper's engine speed and the sound of a warning signal.
9: The twin brothers who were acquitted of plotting to kidnap the governor of Michigan are suing state officials. A federal lawsuit was filed Tuesday by Michael and William Null, the claims police and prosecutors manufactured the case. Michael Kastner, NBC News Radio.
12: A Better Life with Dr. Sanjay Gupta.
13: We all know that miserable feeling after eating a bad meal. Cramps, nausea. We tend to brush off food poisoning as a nuisance, but it may be a bigger deal than people realize. A new study by the World Health Organization estimates foodborne illnesses cause about 1.5 million deaths every year around the world. Now, the good news is a few simple habits in your own kitchen will go a long way. Cook your meat, obviously, poultry as well, eggs thoroughly. Wash your fruits and vegetables. Be careful with the riskier stuff. I'm talking about raw flour, unpasteurized dairy, undercooked shellfish. And here's one people often forget. Once food is cooked or cut, don't leave it sitting out. 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If a fever or if your symptoms drag on more than a few days, then it's time to seek help. I'm Dr. Sanjay Gupta, helping you live a better life.
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17: And let's go ahead and take a look now to our Alternative Talk weather outlook for Thursday. Well, a little bit of fog hanging around this morning, but it'll burn off to mostly sunny skies later on this afternoon. High temperatures around 75, 76 degrees. For tonight, a few high passing clouds, but clear. Low temperatures dropping down to about 53. For Friday, a few morning clouds, afternoon sunshine. High temperatures a little cooler, around 72. Low temperatures around 52. For heading into the weekend, clouds in the morning, partial clearing, and high temperatures in the low 70s.
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19: It's time for the Rick Smith Show. Now, Here is the voice of the working class, Rick Smith.
20: And welcome, brothers, sisters, working class heroes. This is the Rick Smith Show. Thanks so much for being here. Today on the big program, lots to get to, lots to talk about. Not sure what gas prices are in your neck of the woods, but diesel in my neighborhood, $7.09 a gallon, almost $7.10 a gallon for diesel. And you wonder why Congress, why the House Republicans canceled votes for the rest of the legislative session. Going to go back to their districts, and I'm sure they're gonna talk about, you know, how important gas prices are. And look, you know what they're going to do? We already know, because J.D. Vance has given them the playbook. They're going to go home and well, they're going to blame Democrats. And you know what? A lot of stupid is going to go, yeah, Democrats. When Democrats have zero power whatsoever to literally do anything. Our government is controlled top to bottom, front to back, inside and out by Republican and corporate interests. We are getting the best business-run government money can buy. And, well, you know, they're doing really well. Look, profits are good. Now, your kitchen table and your cupboards may be empty, but profits are good. Now, also, the reason House Republicans are running away from D.C. is... Thomas Massie did that little impeachment thing at Hegseth. None of them want to touch that football because the Iran war, I don't know if you noticed, it's not popular. It's not popular. So, you know, look, sending members home before the midterms tells us that Speaker Johnson knows he can't control what's going to happen over the next several weeks. And understand, they had a big meeting, big powwow on Tuesday, turned into a shouting match. One person described it as the craziest meeting they'd ever been part of. And understand, rightly so, constituents are a little miffed because their wallets are getting a lot lighter. Did I mention diesel in my area? $7.09 went up 20 cents in one day. And they're saying... get ready. In the next 6 to 8 weeks, a little bit long, it's going to get worse. Going to get worse. And as we head into the colder months, you know, where, you know, the cost of diesel, the cost of home heating oil begin to surge, that's when the anger is going to boil. And it comes back to, look, what we've done in Iran. The budget office has now estimated that Iran has cost about $38 billion already. And also, let's not forget, we're diminishing our resources. Our munitions are dwindling. And for someone in the Pentagon to leak that out at a time when we're quote unquote at war, things have got to be bad. And I guess, surprise, surprise, J.D. Vance's answer is, well, just blame the Democrats. And this is going to be the MO through all of this. So get ready. It's no longer going to be about local elections. It's going to be, they're going to try and nationalize it because they can't justify what they've done. Congress is going to go home and the Republicans are going to go, well, you know, they're going to have to find a boogeyman. And the boogeyman is going to be Joe Biden because, you know, tried and true Kamala Harris, since Gavin Newsom brought her name back in, and the guy running for Senate in Michigan, Al Saeed, you're gonna hear about him all the time. And of course, Mamdani will be everywhere all the time because we gotta scare people with the Muslims. Yeah, the Muslims are coming. And then because they've already laid the groundwork. The socialism word. Socialism. I literally had someone tell me yesterday that they're against national health care. And I love this. They're against national health care because they don't want to pay for someone else's health care. And I just looked at them with a straight face. I go, do you have any idea how insurance works? Do you understand the basic concept of basic insurance? You are paying for people when you don't get sick and you don't spend a dime on yourself, but you paid the premiums. You're paying for other people. And do you know what the response was? Well, at least they've got jobs. I got to tell you, man, it's worked. The neo-libs, the neocons, the corporatists, man, they're between our ears. Want to hear your thoughts. Happy Congress is going home, especially when they haven't done anything on AI. Rick at TheRickSmithShow.com, right back. I'm Rick Smith, and this is Labor History in Two. On this day in labor history, the year was 1934. That was the day that leading Southern textile employers met together in Greenville, North Carolina. They met to plan a coordinated response to the national textile strike. The Great Depression had ravaged the textile industry. Workers were subject to the, quote, stretch out. Fewer workers were expected to work at a faster pace to produce the same amount of products. Work in textile mills was already grueling. The stretch out made conditions even more unbearable. Fed up, 20,000 Southern workers walked off the job in July. From there, the numbers grew. On Labor Day, 65,000 workers in North Carolina joined the strike. Strikers confronted scabs and moved to close down mills not participating in the strike. They also disrupted railroad traffic. In response, the National Guard was called out against the strikers. Violence erupted between the strikers and armed police and strikebreakers throughout the South and New England. The Southern owners decided it was time to marshal their own response to the strike. According to historian Jeremy Brecker, an army of 10,000 National Guardsmen was mobilized in Georgia, South Carolina, North Carolina, Alabama, and Mississippi, supplemented by 15,000 armed deputies. But despite this show of force, the strike grew. More than 400,000 textile workers had walked off the job. In response, President Franklin Delano Roosevelt's administration declared that the working conditions and wages in the industry should be studied. Although there were no guarantees for improvement, union leaders called off the strike. Much to the anger of many rank-and-file union members, one of the largest worker actions in U.S. history and one of the most important uprising of Southern labor was ended.
1: Welcome back to the Rick Smith Show. Now, here is Rick Smith.
20: So I got to say, I agree with Bernie Sanders that it's embarrassing that Donald Trump knows so little about AI, but also understand it doesn't matter how much he knows, 35% of his stock portfolio is tied up in AI-related stuff. So anybody surprised that he's on the side of AI? I would take Bernie's statement a little bit further and go, it's embarrassing that Congress has allowed this to get so far out of hand and that we've not regulated any of this for the last several years and that we funded most of it and are getting nothing really out of it. I guess that's where the embarrassing part for me is. But the question now that they're admitting potentially could bring us all the wonders of a lazy lifestyle or could kill us. You know, flip that coin, whichever it goes. Here to help me weed through some of this and help get us some information, I've asked Don Bell to come give us some thoughts. He's a policy counsel there at the Constitution Project at the Project on Government Oversight, pogo.org, their website. Don, thanks for taking time for us.
21: Thanks for having me. And that's one heck of a coin flip.
20: No, I mean, seriously, we were told, I mean, if you listen to Elon Musk, and this is where, you know, I don't, but if you did, AI was going to bring us this wild abundance. We weren't going to have to work. Money was going to be worthless. You wouldn't need any money because the productive capacity of AI and robotics and all of this new futuristic stuff was going to make, you know, us just have everything we could, our little hearts could ever dream of. And if we did need money, there was going to be universal high income. So it was going to be nirvana. It was going to be utopia. It was going to be everything that anyone's ever fantasized about. And now we find out, well, maybe it could kill you too.
21: It's quite a world that we're living in. You know, there are so many unanswered questions that we have about AI and how it will impact not just the economy, but people or humanity, that it's very true. Congress really has dropped the ball so far in understanding this and regulating it appropriately.
20: And look, all the tech bros, they've got what they've wanted over the years. Very lax regulations, if any at all. Massive subsidies. Wall Street's been in love with them. We've steamrolled people's privacy concerns, especially when you're talking about social media and all the stuff that's online. We've basically let the, not just a cat, but an entire herd of cats out of the bag. And I don't, look, I don't know that there's any way to bring this back, put the genies back in the bottle or whatever, however you want to frame that. I don't know. Any thoughts on is it possible?
21: I think it's still possible. And I think that's why we've seen so many people recently who are working at some of these AI companies come out and say, hey, this is really dangerous stuff and there needs to be some sort of regulation. This is not terribly surprising, though, because Congress has a history of being far behind technology. And we know with the makeup of Congress that a lot of folks just aren't tech savvy, though we know that staffers are using AI more and more. And so, you know, this is one of those situations where AI is going to be its own era. And when it comes to surveillance, when it comes to the economy, when it comes to how we interact with one another, it's important that people are thinking thoughtfully, policymakers are thinking thoughtfully about what this can do and where it's going.
20: Is it the end of privacy? Look, I grew up in an era where privacy was a thing, where my grandfather used to have a saying, you don't put your behind out in the street. You kept your personal affairs in close to the vest, in your four walls. But it seems like nothing is private, and you can't step outside your door. And look, even inside your door with Alexa and your cell phone, someone's tracking everything you do, every movement you make, every place you go. And with the cell phone, virtually every thought is being tracked. So are we looking at potentially the end of what my generation thought was privacy?
21: I don't think we're at the end of privacy, but this new era that we're moving into has the potential to end privacy. When I think about this, I think about kind of the fundamental thing that has me in public policy. Policy is a choice. We get to decide in a democracy how far the government gets to go with a lot of different things. And I think one of the challenges that we've seen is this technology is moving so fast, much faster than people who may have been old enough to remember, you know, the jump from payphones to cell phones, right? We're moving much faster than that. And we're moving with a technology that has the potential to become more powerful on its own. And so it's really important that we're talking about privacy, that we're talking about limitations on what data can be collected and how AI can utilize that data.
20: Should this be a utility? I mean, should we be regulating as we used to do in the old days? I know we're in the era of deregulation, and I know it's the reason all the tech bros and all of the moneyed interests have gotten behind Trump, because he's basically smashing all the regulations and unleashing the wonders of the quote unquote free market, which mean a handful of people benefit wildly while everyone else gets screwed. Is that where we are?
21: That's a really interesting question. I haven't thought of that much. My focus tends to be more on the surveillance space of things. But I could see a point where maybe this does become some sort of utility. I mean, you think about some of the other communications technologies that we have, right? And how we look at them now. AI, again, has the opportunity or has the possibility of changing the world. So.
20: Yeah, no, see, I think the adults have to step into this. And I'm looking at Congress going, yeah, I want them to be the adults, but, you know, they look like petulant children. Is it possible that they could even do their job? Because, look, they've not done anything all of these years. So do I have any faith that they're going to do it? But here's my problem. I vacillate between being a Luddite and saying we should just smash all the machines. It's the hot stove. Don't touch it. Put it in a lockbox. Never go near it. And the reality that if we don't do it, the Chinese most certainly will, or the Iranians, or who knows what, and then we'll be at a deficit. So I'm stuck in that kind of weird, you know, bipolar kind of situation.
21: Well, I think in that regard, the cat is out of the bag. There are so many people who use different AIs, whether it's Gemini or Claude or even ChatGPT. And I don't know if we're going back to the days of no one having any access to AI at all. I think the bright line is what happens if we get to a point where we have artificial intelligence agents, AI that can operate, you know, pretty much autonomously, or we have general AI, which would be far more powerful than the narrow AIs that we currently have. That's where I think we need to think about what the line is. How does the government regulate that? How does it protect against bad actors using incredibly powerful AI for things like bioweapons and surveillance and hacking of critical infrastructure?
20: Yeah. Now, look, this Huggy Face thing's got everybody freaked out. And it's amazing how quickly this changed the narrative for a lot of people, because it was, for a while, all I was hearing how wonderful it was going to be. It was going to be utopia. We were going to get all kinds of great stuff. We were never going to have to think or work or interact with anyone. We could have wonderful relationships with our AI. And now this has gotten some people freaked out that it did. It committed some felonies, from what I'm told. It broke some laws. It did some things that they weren't expecting it to do to get out of their quote unquote sandbox. And yet our stable, ungenius president says all we really need to do is have a strong president to hold AI in check. You know, of course, someone who doesn't understand it. Should we be concerned that maybe the utopia we sold is probably the death card?
21: Yeah, for sure. You know, we should be in a trust but verify era, or maybe don't trust anyone kind of era. That's why you have laws and policies in place to ensure that people aren't stepping over the line and that they're thinking about the consequences of the technologies that they're building. And so, you know, I think the last few weeks have made it clear to a lot of people, including folks on Capitol Hill, that this is something that is rapidly escalating and needs some sort of oversight and regulation. But Congress can't just think about where the technology is now. They need to think about where the technology is going and where it's going.
20: No, it's scary stuff. And look, yeah. As someone who holds on to my privacy with every last ounce of my energy, I have been on this fear of technology for kind of a while. Look, you use it because you have to, but you know, I've been fighting against the accumulation of data by corporate America for decades now. When they came out with store cards, I'm like, this is a bad idea. When they started slapping cameras on street corners, I'm going, yeah, you may feel safer, still a bad idea. We're heading in this direction, to where everything that you do, everything that you think, everything is going to be findable and usable against you. You no longer have the right to remain silent because they already know what you're thinking. How bad is the surveillance state today? And how concerned should someone like me, who's already kind of freaked out by how much data is out there about me, how much should the average person be concerned? And I know if you're not doing anything wrong, Rick, you don't have anything to worry about. Yeah, I'm not buying that. But I want to hear your thoughts.
21: Well, let's take that on first. You know, the idea that just because you're not doing anything wrong is completely irrelevant to the Constitution. The Constitution provides protections against government being so powerful and so heavy-handed that it's constantly monitoring everyone all the time. And so it doesn't really matter if you're doing something wrong or not. The Constitution exists to protect all of us. And then there's the, you know, small thing of what you may be doing today that's not wrong could arbitrarily be declared something wrong and worthy of surveillance the next day by the next government, right? And so, you know, that argument just falls flat to me. When we're talking about privacy and surveillance more generally, yeah, people have a lot to worry about. I think we're at a tipping point as we move into this AI era. We at POGO have been working very hard to close something called the data broker loophole. And that's basically preventing the government from doing what it does now, which is basically getting around a Fourth Amendment warrant requirement to buy your data. And your data is constantly collected, as you mentioned, by your cell phone. All of the apps that you use, the geolocation stuff that you use, you know, this is scooped up by data brokers and then sold to the highest bidder, essentially. And the federal government in particular has been a really big purchaser of this data. And that, I think, is unconstitutional. The Supreme Court seems to be moving in that direction, and we need to stop it now before AI is so powerful that it's able to pull through those data streams.
20: Because look, you know, with AI now, they can go through, you know, thousands. It used to be, it didn't matter that there were 1,000 cameras there. They're not going to go through, and everyone, unless it's a real, like a terrorist attacked or something, they're not going to go looking after every Tom, Dick, and Harry who, you know, may have jaywalked. But now the technology is such that I don't know if you, there was, I did a story not too long ago that Ford has a patent for, you know, the car to be able to report you to the police when you're speeding, and not just you, but the cars around you by picking up the cameras in your car to report someone else. It's that kind of, really, this is where we're going? And the sad reality is, yes, unfortunately.
21: I think Americans hear these kinds of stories and they think of it in the same line of thinking that they think with flock cameras. It's gone too far. You know, we recently, a few months ago, actually, feels like recently, we were joining with a number of other organizations to build, to bring in a AI public policy company to do demonstrations for members and staff on Capitol Hill to show how dangerous AI and surveillance could be. And so they came in and they did a demonstration. The first part of the demonstration was basically they had built a relatively basic AI agent, right? An AI that can work independently. And they purchased a couple of data broker subscriptions. And in this demonstration, they told the AI, kind of like a Google prompt, pull up a dossier on this person who works at Planned Parenthood or this person who goes to a gun range. Within seconds, this AI was able to pull all kinds of information on these people with just basic kind of data broker subscriptions.
20: Yeah, just the stuff that's online.
21: Yeah, just the stuff that's
20: online. Not even hacking
21: online.
20: Yet. Not even hacking into your personal medical records, your insurance, or any of that stuff. Not even doing the nefarious stuff, just what's available.
21: Just what's available. And the crazy thing was, for one of the demonstrations, one of the pieces of the dossier was passwords that were on the dark web as part of this dossier. So that was one part of the demonstration. The other part was they basically drew a circle around a place, and the AI was able to use the location history that it had used from data brokers to track people who had gone to and from that place. It's incredibly dangerous stuff. And if Congress doesn't get a hold of it, doesn't wake up, then we will be on the precipice of the end of privacy.
20: So what do we do? I mean, this is where we wrap this up, because, you know, I could talk with you about this all day long, because this is it's right now the thing that most people have no idea what it is. Most people are either in love with the idea because we've been sold that it's going to be the greatest thing since sliced bread, or people like me, they're like, not so on board. What do we do about this?
21: So this is a time where people are paying attention and people are upset about what they're seeing. I think it is important to let your member of Congress know that they first need to understand what AI is. Unfortunately.
20: Well, is it that steak part. Sauce stuff? It's that A1 you put on your steak? Isn't that what that is?
21: Well, there was an article today about you know, members of Congress who were asked if they use AI, and some of the answers were pretty interesting. But the first thing is people need to let their members of Congress know that they need to pay attention to this and they need to do something now. They need to close the data broker loophole so that government can't buy your data. And they need to have regulations on AI so that AI isn't used for domestic surveillance.
20: Because they're doing it now, as I understand, right? I mean, this stuff is kind of happening already. It's already being done, and just nobody's minding the store. Or am I wrong? Haven't they gotten to that point yet? Or is this just in the testing realm?
21: The surveillance is there in some regard, right? So when we talk about the data broker loophole, we know that the government's purchasing that data. It's unclear yet whether we are seeing widespread use of AI for surveillance purposes. And that's why I think we're on the precipice.
20: Yeah, no, right? Because, you know, every time I see a story of, you know, we found a truck that got, what was it? It was tungsten that got stolen in California, and they tracked it all the way to Indiana, and they were going, this is why we need flock cameras and AI, because we were able to get, you know, this company back its stolen merchandise. And, you know, every time we hear one of those stories, it's supposed to make us feel better because somehow we're now safer that that company's got its tungsten back.
21: Yeah, there's a whole lot of surveillance that's happening. And I think part of the problem is that, particularly with this administration, there's not a whole lot of transparency on what's happening, though we know there's a whole lot of surveillance going on because of all of the news stories that we're seeing. So Congress, I think, as a first step, needs to provide some oversight, get real answers on how extensive the surveillance state actually is, and then utilize that to draw up the kind of guardrails and laws that will rein this in.
20: Yeah, I got to tell you, what you just said there gives me no hope whatsoever at all.
21: Hey, I sometimes I feel the same way. But look, we are still in a democracy. We need to demand that the people who represent us do their job. And if they can't do the most basic things, then we're, you know, in a much more dangerous and dark place than we're talking about right now.
20: No, I mean, the sad reality is they can't name a post office. How are they going to how are they going to take on something this complex that they've ignored and basically, you know, promoted all of these years and are in bed with all of these years? I don't know how I don't know.
21: I think if I could just add, I think what makes this a little bit different is the really dire warnings that we're getting from some of these folks who have come from these AI companies, right? It's one thing if you feel like you can put things off because of politics. It's another thing if people are saying, hey, this could kill everybody. You really need to do something about it. So I have a little more long-term hope that policymakers will be able to fully wrap their heads around this and do something. But look, like anything, it's going to be a struggle. There are people on all kinds of sides of this issue. But we need to remember that policy is a choice and our privacy is not optional under the Fourth Amendment.
20: There you go. Don Bell, I appreciate the time. Policy counsel at the Constitution Progress Project there at the Project on Government Oversight. You can check out their work at pogo.org. Don Bell, thanks so much.
21: Thank you.
20: I want to hear your thoughts. Are you concerned about your privacy or are you buying into the, it's going to be utopia. It's going to be great. We won't have to do anything. I don't have to think. I don't have to write my own papers. And for all the folks who send me the hate mail with semicolons and perfect grammar, are you going to miss your AI hate mail? I want to hear it. Rick at TheRickSmithShow.com. Right back.
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20: According to a new Government Accountability Office report, the Trump administration last year spent $9.5 billion paying federal workers to not work. And I guess this is how they were going to shrink the size of government without making it look like they were just doing mass firings. So I guess, you know, nearly $10 billion provides a little bit of political cover. But the question is who's doing those jobs? And I look at this story over at FedWeek that's saying that the VA is now looking at massive, severe shortages, you know, taking care of our heroes. And it kind of makes you wonder, you know, the guy who's running our government into the ground, does he really care about you? I know it's about, you know, Doge was going to save us some money. We're going to get those Doge checks. Keep holding your breath for that. But seriously? And here to share some thoughts on just how crazy it is now working for the federal government, I've asked my good friend Phil Glover to come share some thoughts. Phil is the District 3 National Vice President there at AFGE. You can check out their website, afge.org. Phil, thanks for taking time for us.
22: Thanks, Rick. I appreciate you having us on.
20: So, look, I look at this story, nearly $10 billion basically firing people so that our government is smaller, isn't doing enough, and now you see these reports. It seems like we're killing it to save it, or we're just killing it.
22: Well, I think it goes back to what Grover Norquist many, many decades ago He wants to get government small enough he can drown it in a bathtub. I think that's what this was supposed to be. Russell Vogt, Heritage Foundation, Project 2025. They came in with this idea that, you know, Elon Musk came up with at Twitter, where first we're going to send out this thing. Hey, all of you should quit. Then, you know, they did this deferred resignation program. And now we have found out that they had so many federal employees they sent home on 8 months of paid admin leave that it was $9.5 billion worth of salary. And they could have been working for the federal government while the agencies took a look at what they did and really took a dive into, should we change what we do? Is there a way to streamline things? Things like that can be done. It was done back in the 90s by Bill Clinton and Al Gore. This isn't new, but this was just taking a hatchet. And then the worst part is they started hiring people back after they paid all this money.
20: Yeah,
22: we started hiring people back because they found out they couldn't do all of the work with who was left.
20: That was going to be my next line of questioning, because, look, you know, the job still has to get done. And I know that there are those who believe that the federal government can't, won't, and shouldn't do anything. But there are some very essential jobs that have to be done. And, you know, you see these ghost offices at Social Security offices where people can't get a hold of anyone. How much of this is, do you think, one, a pure hatred of government, or two, you know, they bought into Elon Musk's idea that we can just do everything with automation. We can have robots do it all.
22: Well, that seems to be a big part of this, is like the Social Security commissioner. He wants to move a lot of Social Security applications and approvals to run through AI without staff. Now, he claims different when he gets in front of Congress or something. Oh, no, this is just to help employees. Well, if you've cut half the employees and now they're using AI, it's not about helping employees. Yeah. And then you have Veterans Benefit Administration, who's, you know, looking at a similar thing. Doug Collins wants to run all VA benefits through AI to see if people fraudulently got benefits. Well, it takes forever to get VA benefits. Not forever, but it takes a while to get VA benefits. You have to have, you know, doctor's appointments and evidence to get your claim passed. And humans do that work on the end and make sure that we, as veterans, and I'm one of them, puts in the proper paperwork, goes through the appointments. And now, well, let's run them through AI and see if there's any fraud. You know, this is their whole thing with government. It's fraudulent. Everything's fraudulent. And we know it's bullshit. You know, we just know it.
20: You know, I remember back. It's been about 10 years now since we did one of our Hungry and Homeless for the Holiday food drives. There was a vet who was homeless who stayed with us the entire time we were living in the parking lot. And it took us 3 months of jumping through hoops to get him VA benefits, to get him into a VA house somewhere out near Pittsburgh, actually. That, you know, like a kind of a halfway residence, because he was disabled and, you know, just sadly a mess. I mean, we as taxpayers spent hundreds of thousands of dollars to keep this guy alive, only to then shove him out onto the street with no roof over his head. And it's an absolute shame. But to your point that there isn't all that fraudulent stuff that they want us to believe is out there. In fact, it's too difficult. And I'll be honest with you, I would be okay with a little bit of fraud if it meant that guy didn't have to live in the woods for 3 months while they were processing his claim.
22: Right. I mean, that's the thing, Rick, is this whole, you, what they have done with government and what they constantly talk about every day is, and his administration and these secretaries and these press conferences, the you know, federal employees are just, you know, milking you, the taxpayer, for their salaries. Well, most federal employees, you know, live outside of Washington, D.C. Most federal employees make, you know, anywhere from 50 to maybe $80,000 a year, depending on what their education level is and what they do for a living. And it takes a lot of training. I mean, it takes 6 to 8 months of training to train a Social Security caseworker to process and approve and work through Social Security benefits, disability benefits. And the same with VBA. It's like a 6 to 8 month training program. And DOGE came in and fired all those people, or told them to go take the deferred resignation, and now they have to rehire. They have to retrain these folks, and it takes forever to get this done. These are technical jobs. This is not, and I don't want to, make it sound like this is a bad thing. It's not, but this isn't.
20: No, you're not flipping burgers. I mean, you're not doing.
22: You're not cleaning up, offices or something. These are technical jobs, and they have just come at these people, and it's just terrible to watch, and it's terrible to watch some in the public, and I'm going to say 30%, 20%, whatever it is, that still follow this guy off a cliff to cheer this stuff. It's like they want people to hurt. I don't know why. I don't know what happened to them when they were kids, but man, talk about some vitriol, and social media has just expanded it, made it worse. So just throw that in.
20: I'm right there with you. As I've said, social media is where people are the worst versions of themselves, because they want other people to be, and this has been my experience. They want other people to be as miserable as they are. Because look, the average American out there is struggling. And if they're being constantly told time and time again on right-wing media that, these federal governments, they've got health care. These workers got health care. They don't pay for anything. They get it till the day they die. They've got pensions. Do you have pensions? You're paying for that. Of course there's going to be some jealousy and some anger. And this is where the organizing from labor should be really using this as hey, they've got it. Maybe ask how you can get it instead of taking it away from them. But I want to go back to you brought up DOGE. And I think at some point, don't we have to go back and examine the crime that was the Department of Government Efficiency and all of the theft of the data? And maybe, I don't know, figure out what exactly they did, because the claims of all of these savings and, our DOGE check never really ever materialized.
22: No, they didn't. And the GAO report, which has been published as of August 6th, it goes down through this, and it talks about how they came in. They tried to say that some of their savings were things that were already being phased out, leases, various things. Their wall of receipts that's still online don't have backup for their claims, a lot of their claims. And they have no methodology on how, according to GAO, they have no methodology on how they came up with these savings. And so, in some places it says, they saved 108 out of 264 leases when many of these were already in the process of going away. So it was a $15.3 million supposed savings there, which $53 million of these leases were already going out. There's discussion about

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1: Because again, there's no transparency.
2: Yeah, we don't know what Big Ball's got a hold of. And the fact that, it sounds like a joke.
1: No, I remember that.
2: It sounds like a joke, but a kid named Big Balls had access to all of this information, and we don't know what he stole, and nobody's looked into it. So for me, at some point, that's got to be part of the question, but also an opportunity for you guys at AFGE to go, look, the reality is we do a damn good job. Things run efficiently, and you didn't find all the waste, fraud, and abuse that you claimed was out there, because we were told they were going to just go in and slash and burn and save us billions. In fact, they were going to save so much, we were all getting $5,000, Phil.
1: Yeah, you were going to get a big check. Now you might get another one if you vote right. I don't know if
2: you vote right.
1: If you vote right, you get a check.
2: Yeah, here's the thing. I just saw diesel $7.09 in my neck of the woods. I don't know what brain dead puddle brain flag monkey would vote for this administration based on the policies that have brought us to this moment. But I would love to meet that person to find out the values that they have, because the reality is all of the promises. I know our genius, stable genius president said he's kept all his promises. I'm still waiting for that buck a gallon gas.
1: That's not obviously that's not happening. We still have people that claim that gas was higher under Biden. It was not, even just coming out of the. Obviously, gas prices went up coming out of the COVID pandemic, but they stabilized fairly quickly. And by the end of Biden, I can remember here where I'm at, $2.84 a gallon. Not that that was, would I like it to be $2.40? Yeah. Would I like it to be $1.99? Sure. But it surely wasn't $4.80 or $5, which is where it's heading now. This is crazy. And to blame Biden for it now is just more ridiculous. 600 days into this administration, they're blaming their inflation on him. They're blaming gas prices.
2: And this is what J.D. Vance's great midterm message is. Yes, yes. Go back to your constituents, hear them complain about how bad life sucks, and then blame Biden. It's all Biden's fault. It's the Democrats' fault. The Democrats did this, even though the Democrats have zero power. And I want to go back to what's going on, because the Government Accountability Office, I guess, is recommending that the executive office of the president, which I don't know why you would even make a recommendation to Trump's office, but they're recommending through the U.S. DOGE service to clearly disclose known data limitations on its quote-unquote wall of receipts. Do you think disclosure is enough, or do you think there should be a pause or maybe even an independent review before they claim any more quote unquote savings and justify any more of the firings that they've done or service cuts that they've done?
1: I believe that the inspector generals that are still left of, obviously Trump fired 17 of them out of different agencies, but the inspector generals are supposed to do this work anyway. They're the ones that are supposed to look for fraud, waste, and abuse. They should go back through and open investigations on what DOGE did at federal agencies. I would say the Justice Department, but there's no trust in the Justice Department under Todd Blanche. And so who knows what would happen there. There used to be a very good OIG at Department of Justice. I think he is now retired. He was there when I was with the Bureau of Prisons. And he was a very fair person, and he looked at stuff very clearly. I don't know what you have over justice anymore. Well, but
2: you got a bunch of patronage hires.
1: Right. But I do think that this should be reopened. I think, OIGs across the government should relook at this, find out what happened, and recommend to Congress at least some changes to how this stuff gets worked on, especially, I guess, hopefully after January

0: January 6th. 3rd. Sure. Yep. Yeah. No, but here's the thing. This is where I come back to is, you know, they've made all these wild claims. You listen to Trump, the economy's great. He's kept every promise. You know, we're respected around the world. They broadcast this stuff as if it's certainty, but you talk to the average person, not so much. So all of this is an election era kind of message. What's the way forward here? I mean, the only accountability is going to come is with a change of leadership in the House and in the Senate. What do you see the pathway forward on this being?
1: Well, I think that is the only thing right now that's going to have any relief for the federal government is if the House and hopefully the Senate can flip, you will get, you know, the chairmanships of these major committees. You will have subpoena power then. There will be changes to oversight. I don't think they should. I really believe, and I've said this to many of my friends, frankly, on both sides of the aisle, that I hope they don't go into this as a impeach thing. They're not going to have enough votes in the Senate for that. But I do think they should be doing legislation to help workers. I think they need to focus and not fail this time. You can't focus on one issue like, you know, healthcare, like they did in the, you know, under Obama. Every time we went to talk to them about other labor things, well, we're doing healthcare. They have got to be able to walk and chew gum here.
0: Absolutely.
1: And they've got to let the committees operate and do different things instead of everything going through the leadership. And hopefully they'll do that. But I do think that's really one of the only ways this gets dealt with is to open this up and get subpoenas and get documents and see where the heck all of this stuff came from and where all of these claims, which we know are false, most of these claims are false about how great things are right now. People can feel it. So I would hope that the public is not schizophrenic, goes into the midterms, makes the right choices.
0: I would hope you're right. But let me ask you about your members finally, because look, it's been what, we're 20 months into this nightmare. The abuse that they've taken over this administration, it's got to be taking its toll. Do you see a sense of fatigue? Do you see a sense of fight? Do you see a sense of surrender? Where do you see your members?
1: I think there's a mix of that, Rick. I think our members, you know, some are like, it doesn't matter what we do. They always have the upper hand. I think there's others that will stand until the last, you know, person standing and fight for what they can. You know, I've been out to three areas of my district recently. I've been to Philly, I've been to Pittsburgh, and I've been to Northeast PA. And I can tell you that there are a lot of members. We've had people come out, want to hear about our legal fight, want to hear about legislation and where we are there, what they can do to help. I've raised more political committee, action committee money in the last month than I had in several months. So people are reacting. Would I like it to be bigger? Yes. Would I like it to be stronger? Yes. But we're out there. We're going to be in Harrisburg actually tomorrow night, and meeting with some members from the two bases out there and the Park Service and some others that are going to come and visit with us and hear that message. So
0: good on
1: you. We'll see where
0: it seems like now would be the time that new people would be flocking back because they're under assault. But we'll see how it goes. Phil, as always, I appreciate your thoughts. Great stuff.
1: Thanks, Rick. Have a good night.
0: Thanks so much. Our good friend Phil Glover, AFGE District 3 National Vice President. Check out their website, afge.org. Want to hear your thoughts. You a government worker? A federal worker? How you taking the abuse? How you doing? I want to hear it. Rick at the RickSmithShow.com. Right back.

0: I'm Rick Smith, and this is Labor History in Two. On this day in labor history, the year was 1868. That was the day that Susan B. Anthony and a committee on female labor called for a vote for equal pay for equal work at the National Labor Congress. It was the second annual meeting of labor leaders from throughout the nation. Anthony had begun publication of a newspaper, The Revolution. The paper advocated for an 8-hour workday and equal pay for equal work. Working on the paper, Anthony met women in the printing and sewing trades who were excluded from men's trade unions. These women began to form the Working Women's Association. Unfortunately, the male delegates to the National Labor Congress decided not to take up the push for equal pay. Today, a woman earns about 80 cents for every dollar earned by a man. In January 2009, President Barack Obama signed the Lilly Ledbetter Fair Pay Restoration Act. The act was named for a woman who fought for equal pay for equal work. Obama said, "The very first bill I signed into law as president was the Lilly Ledbetter Fair Pay Restoration Act. It was a big step toward making sure every worker in this country, man or woman, receives equal pay for equal work." He continued saying, "I signed this law for women like my mother, a single mother who paid her way through college and made huge contributions to a workforce that wasn't always fair to her." However, the wage gap has not really changed since the signing of that act. Even now, the amount a woman loses to the pay gap over the course of her life could feed a family of four for 37 years. There is still much work to be done to ensure all workers are paid a fair day's pay for a fair day's work. Labor History in Two, brought to you by the Illinois Labor History Society and The Rick Smith Show. For more information, go to laborhistoryin2.com, like us on Facebook, and follow us on the Twitters at Labor History in Two.
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0: So really, it is the Trump MO, you know, make all these huge, grandiose promises, claim you've done so much, take credit for stuff you didn't actually do, and the bad stuff is someone else's problem. Look, he said it right at the very beginning of his term. Everything that's good, I do. Everything that's bad, Biden did. So everything that's ever going to happen is someone else's fault. If he happens to stumble over something that works out well for you, he's going to take credit for it. And the Doge thing, you know, right when they came out with it, you knew it was going to be a disaster. But you also knew it wasn't about what they said it was about. These aren't people who believe in good governance. These certainly aren't people who believe in fiscal responsibility. 30% of our national debt run up under Trump's name. I don't know how else to put it when you look at pumping and dumping a company as Trump has done in the past, as corporate America has gotten used to doing, especially the vulture capitalists. I don't know that you can look at the U.S. and go, yeah, they invested well that 30%. Yeah. And then what they told us they were going to do is we're going to fix things. We're going to go get rid of that waste, fraud, and abuse. Only to just waste billions of dollars. Hand out contracts to buddies, fire people, anybody who has any role of accountability, get rid of them, any inspectors, anything that would hold them to account, gotta go because, you know, the heist is in. And this is where I'm hoping. And this is why I'm angry at Al Green, the congressman from Texas, who came out and said, "We're going to impeach." No. Let's investigate. If it comes to impeachment after you've investigated, I'm on board because I know it will. But you got to lay the case out first. You've got to go back and go, look at all these crimes. American people, look at these crimes. Red hats, look at these crimes. Look what they did in your name. You voted for this. You wanted this. You wanted government run like a Trump business. And here we are. Lots of shady accounting, lots of shady dealings, lots of enriching the Trumposphere, and basically screwing over the poor and the working class and the people who are desperate and making them more desperate. Turning what, you know, look, I grew up in an era where Work was work. We had an aspirational economy. If you worked hard, played by the rules, you got ahead. We're now in a desperation economy. People are just hanging on. And to see the kind of waste that this administration is just boring through. Even if you bought the hat and the t-shirt and are flying the flag and you painted your face with Trump's name on it, at some point the light bulb has to go on that you're still hungry, that your kids still have two-year-old shoes, that life isn't what you were promised. It's not the utopia. And that's why elections matter. So for me, come November, the hope is throw a lot of bums out, bring some people in with a magnifying glass, and we go through all of these shady dealings. Because understand, they already know. Mike Johnson said it. Steve Bannon said it. There's been a bunch of people who have said, if Democrats get control, we're all going to jail. They already know that what they've done. And it's one of those things where Democrats, hello, if you get the keys, if you get the gavel, you got to do it. You got to do that hard work. You've got to hold them accountable while simultaneously chewing gum and walking all at the same time by doing the things that need to be done for us as well. Raising the minimum wage, doing some things on labor law, making things a little bit more affordable, ending the war on Iran, doing some sane, rational stuff. And then putting Trump in a box until we can get rid of him in a couple of years. Unless, by miraculous sake, he's willing to actually do things that help people. Don't hold your breath. Want to hear your thoughts? Rick at TheRickSmithShow.com. 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And as always, thanks so much for being here. We'll see you back here next time.
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3: And good foggy Thursday morning to you. Benny Mathers here for a look at your alternative talk AM 1150 traffic update for Around the Sound. Well, that earlier collision on 405 southbound near State Route 181, the Valley Highway, in the first milepost, that collision is still affecting the right hand of the lane. DOT crews and State Patrol have been on the scene to take care of that situation. Also on I-5 northbound, just south of South 200 Street, milepost 151, another crash partially blocking the two left lanes in that area. DOT crews and State Patrol have been dispatched to the scene to take care of that collision. Just a reminder, folks, slow down, give yourself a little more room to the vehicles in front of you, have those headlights on, and be patient out there. We're all going to get to our destination safely. And stay tuned, coming up next, after the news and weather, it's Tech Time Radio with your host Nathan Mum and friends.
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5: NBC News Radio, I'm Michael Kastner. President Trump says the Kennedy Center will be ripped down if he doesn't get recognition for renovating the building. The Kennedy Center for the Performing Arts was opened in 1971 in Washington, D.C. as a living memorial to the late assassinated President Kennedy. On Tuesday, a federal judge blocked the center from adding Trump's name to the building again. Texas Attorney General and Republican Senate candidate Ken Paxton is being sued by the family of a woman who died during pregnancy because she was denied an abortion that could have saved her life. Tierra Walker of San Antonio died in 2024 after being diagnosed with a pregnancy-related complication. Michigan Democrat and Senate candidate Abdul El-Sayed will be campaigning with former Vice President Kamala Harris next week. More from Mark Mayfield.
6: The El-Sayed campaign said on Wednesday that Harris will be joining the U.S. Senate candidate on the campaign trail to discuss health care costs and black maternal health.
5: Michael Kastner, NBC News Radio.
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3: And let's go ahead and take a look now at our Alternative Talk weather outlook for Thursday. Well, a little bit of fog hanging around this morning, but it'll burn off to mostly sunny skies later on this afternoon. High temperatures around 75, 76 degrees for tonight. A few high passing clouds, but clear. Low temperatures dropping down to about 53. For Friday, a few morning clouds, afternoon sunshine. High temperatures a little cooler around 72. Low temperatures around 52. For heading into the weekend, clouds in the morning, partial clearing, and high temperatures in the low 70s.
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9: All right, today on the show, we have our infamous or our infamous letter segment with emails about the outlandish mistruths and scams that are sent to us at the radio studio. And of course, we have our standard features, including This Week in Technology, our technology fail of the week, a Nathan Nugget, and our pick of the day, whiskey tasting, to see if our selected whiskey pick is 0, 1, or 2 thumbs up by the end of the show. But now it's time for the latest headlines in the world of technology.
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9: All right. No one is prepared for the consequences. OpenAI's chief scientist calls for an AI slowdown. Good afternoon, Tech Time listeners. Our lead story today comes straight from the heart of the AI world in a warning that's already sending shockwaves across the industry. OpenAI's chief scientist, Jacob Pachocki, says the global race to build smarter and more autonomous AI systems has gone too far, too fast, and no one is prepared for the consequences.
10: They're going to get us.
9: That's right.
10: Skynet is happening.
9: Well, he kind of, you know, when the OpenAI's chief scientist comes on out, it gets a little scary. But let's now go more for Jennifer Merrick on this story.
11: Thanks, guys. OpenAI's chief scientist, Jacob Pachocki, says the global race to build smarter and more autonomous AI systems has gone too far, too fast, and that no one is prepared for the consequences. Just days after OpenAI rolled out its new enterprise model GPT, 6 Astra, Pachocki published a striking message on the company's website. In it, he argues that AI development should slow down across the entire industry, not just at OpenAI, because machine intelligence is beginning to outpace human understanding. Pachocki says today's AI systems present clear new dangers to computer security, especially as OpenAI experiments with recursive self-improvement. That's where an AI helps design the next version of itself. He says without human oversight, we are in trouble, and a race between OpenAI and Anthropic will cause a problem. Now back to the studio.
12: No. Well, that could never happen.
9: Well, according to Pachocki, the world has two real options. One, strengthen alignment and keep humans tightly in the loop, or coordinate globally to slow development until safety measures catch up.
13: Yeah, yeah, okay. Yeah.
9: All right.
12: You know what we do with warnings?
9: What is that?
12: Ignore them.
9: Every time. You know, you see a warning on something, don't do this. And you know what? The first thing that triggers that human emotion is, what if I did do that, right? I mean, that's kind of a...
12: I don't know. He's not the only one that's freaked out this week.
9: No, there's a bunch of them
12: that are saying that, you know, AI is going to exterminate us.
9: Yeah, it's interesting. And here's the problem. You have two companies, right? You have Anthropic and OpenAI, and then Google tries to pretend like they're in this space, and so does Grok, but they're really not. So you really have Anthropic and OpenAI racing against each other, and they both want to be the best. So what they do is they keep on releasing better and better and better models, and they're not putting safeguards because they don't want to be the one that's behind, right?
12: That's
9: the
12: right.
9: New GPT
12: money.
9: Astra is better than any of the Claude stuff that I've used. It is just amazing, and it understands when you type in sentences. It actually has the logic and reasoning that it comes up with. And it can actually think about, okay, well, if you're going to ask for this, you're probably going to ask for these 18 other things. And instead of asking you, hey, do you want to do this? Do you want to do this? It just automatically does it and says, these are the 18 things that I've done. Is there anything here that you would like to change or not change? And some of the stuff that they come up with is just like amazing. And you're like, oh, I didn't think about that. So the conclusion...
12: This is the dangerous version of Alexa continuing to ask me questions after I just asked for something.
9: Yeah. Yeah.
12: Right. Because you ask Alexa something or your AI something, you say, hey, what time is this store open? And it'll tell you the operating hours. And then they always, every single time, do you want to know more about this location or where, what you can find here?
9: Yeah, so they keep on asking. And then if you say yes, then it'll tell you a little bit more and a little bit more and a little bit.
12: I have yelled and screamed and hollered and tried to get them to stop that, but they won't do it.
9: They probably not. His conclusion is that we need both. We need to have them immediately. Otherwise, so he put this out on the company's internal webpage that we're in danger. Now, I don't know how he still has a job, but whatever. Okay, I guess he's still employed there. So he decided to warn everybody at the company.
12: Are they really going to fire this guy?
14: Hey, guys, Skynet's coming along. Just want to let you all know. Just be ready for that.
9: There you go.
12: He's like, oh, you're fired. Okay, I'll just go over to Anthropic. I'm sure they'll hire me.
9: And then the Anthropic will hire the other people. It's interesting. This is all the fallout from the Hugging Face breach that we talked about 3 weeks ago on the show, where AI systems were kind of breaching other AI systems. But the big question now is whether the rest of the industry will listen. With companies racing toward the agents and self-improving systems, is the coordinated slowdown going to happen, or are they going to continue to have their fast pace process so that they can be the leader and dominant?
12: I'm suddenly getting a prophecy here.
9: Nothing's going to change. Yeah, They're going to keep doing it.
12: You know why?
9: Because IPOs are coming on out, and they need to be worth money, and they don't want to be out of business.
12: People are stupid.
9: That's
12: why.
9: People are stupid?
12: Yep.
9: Yeah, I think you're going to say that more than once in today's show.
12: I say it all the time.
9: I got a funny feeling. That may be people are stupid. But no, hang on. But you're listening to us, people. So you are not stupid people. It's everybody else are stupid people, right?
14: AI industry people. Sure. I think that's what Mike's saying.
9: All right. Well,
12: we all make dumb mistakes every day.
9: We do.
12: All of us do.
9: We do.
12: And when money is the goal,
9: it just makes
12: you're going to make a whole lot of
9: more mistakes. Yeah. All right. Well, you know what? Let's go to story number two.
12: Well, I have something that has nothing to do with AI.
9: You must be excited.
12: That's amazing.
9: Okay. Well, what do you have?
12: Scientists discover a new form of ice.
9: What? Okay. Wow.
12: Which is hotter than lava.
9: All right.
12: Have you ever heard of
9: that? No, I've never heard of this.
12: All right. So, you know, we go to the ice box.
9: Yeah.
12: What we used to call the ice box, the refrigerator.
9: We have one in our freezer.
12: Yeah. Most of us think that ice is something cold. But scientists have now created a new form of ice at temperatures above 2,300 degrees Celsius, which is hotter than lava.
9: Okay, so hotter than lava. So I thought there was only like three states of
13: in my biology class. Isn't there solids, liquids?
12: That's some old stuff there,
14: that's
12: buddy.
14: Not biology. That's just basic science.
13: Okay.
12: You just answered your own question.
13: All right. Okay. What do we got going on
12: because
13: here? I'm wrong.
12: POS. People are stupid. PAS. Okay. People are stupid. The secret behind this is pressure. The researchers squeeze tiny water samples between diamonds at pressures more than 2 million times the Earth's atmosphere and heated them with lasers. Instead of turning into gas.
13: All right. What? So they had lasers shooting into this thing.
12: Yeah. Yeah. So they're sitting around and saying, hey, how can we crush water with diamonds and shoot lasers?
14: What?
12: At it?
13: Who thinks of that? Okay. Continuing on.
14: Hey, let me get the lasers. Let's aim it at that.
13: Yeah.
14: Today.
13: Okay. That sounds great. Okay. What happens?
12: No tactical pandas there. Instead of turning into gas, the water forms an exotic material called super ionic ice. This strange state is part solid and part liquid. The oxygen atoms stay locked in place like a crystal, while the hydrogen atoms move freely through the structure. In the new study, scientists have discovered a previously unconfirmed version of super ionic ice called hexagonal close-packed, or HCP ice. As pressure and temperature increases, this new structure becomes a dominant form. Now, this matters because scientists believe that super ionic ice may exist deep inside Uranus.
13: Oh, whoa.
12: And Neptune.
13: Oh, okay, the planets.
12: The planets,
13: okay.
12: Yeah.
13: Okay.
12: Ooh. Understanding this new version of ice could help explain the unusual magnetic fields that are recorded from those distant planets. Now, while this sounds impossible, researchers have shown that under extreme conditions, water can become a form of ice that's hotter than lava and may hold clues to the mysteries of our solar system.
13: Okay, maybe that's what happened with on Mars, huh? Deep underneath there, maybe there's some water.
12: Sure, why not?
13: That's at the core of... Okay.
12: I don't know. There's plenty of movies out there that can tell you what happened on Mars.
13: Okay. What was that? Did you play a sound effect?
14: No, nothing. Anyway, moving on.
13: Okay.
12: Yeah, I don't care.
13: All right. Story number three. NVIDIA's $10 billion AI bet signals where the industry is headed. Here we go. How big is the AI race getting? Well, NVIDIA may be about to write a check that's larger than Europe's biggest tech funding round ever. According to reports that we've received, NVIDIA is in talks to invest up to $10 billion in the AI company Anthropic's upcoming IPO. If the deal happens, it would help support a public offering aimed at raising as much as $100 billion at a nearly $2 trillion valuation, potentially making this the largest IPO in history. What's especially interesting is the timing. Just days earlier, NVIDIA participated in Mistral's AI's record-setting $3 billion funding round, the largest ever raised by a European technology company. Yet the amount NVIDIA is considering for Anthropic alone could exceed that entire round itself. The move highlights NVIDIA's growing influence across the AI ecosystem. The company just doesn't supply chips anymore. It reinvests back into the companies that are buying those chips. So this is such an interesting deal. NVIDIA sells the chips for AI, and then they reinvest into the AI company. They sell the chips and reinvest the AI company. So it's like a circular motion of profits.
12: Yeah, look. So NVIDIA is going to end up,
13: they're going to be
12: exterminating us.
13: So NVIDIA, maybe NVIDIA is
14: they're building Skynet.
12: That's why we're having this problem with the first story, because NVIDIA, see how money works?
13: Yes. So NVIDIA is going to,
12: for the love of money,
13: OpenAI, it has not been invested by NVIDIA yet. As soon as NVIDIA decides to invest into OpenAI, then that will have the three largest AI companies that buy processors from them reinvesting into the companies itself. So every single time they go out to NVIDIA and buy another processor, NVIDIA then just reinvests into that AI company and owns more and more. Soon, NVIDIA making the chips for the company with this process could be the global dominant owner of all three AI companies.
12: Okay.
13: So they can sell them the chips.
12: They can stuff it.
13: So they invest it, right? So they sell them the chips. They invest into these companies. They then control the market because they put their chips in these companies. These companies have to buy it from them, and they continue to reinvest. It looks like an AI arms race acceleration. NVIDIA is just there. picking up the shovel and taking stakes to the miners' gold that's available.
12: I sincerely want to thank NVIDIA for all that it's doing because I went online to check out prices for new laptops.
13: Yeah.
12: Double the price of what they used to be.
13: Yes, they are. They are.
12: Thank you, NVIDIA.
14: Oh, what's interesting, buying RAM is so fun right now.
13: Well, if you buy a PlayStation 5 or if you buy an Xbox Series X, now they're $700 and $900. I bought mine for $499. Same hardware inside of there. It's just the inflation of the chips.
12: Yep. Pretty soon, I'm just going to go offline, and then I'm not going to have any truck with AI at all. I'm gonna have to go out and live in the woods and all the stuff.
13: You're not going to do that, though. Your Alexa girlfriend wouldn't handle that. You need to have her talk to you.
12: Yeah, I hate Alexa. I hate it.
13: Do you?
12: I hate it, yeah.
13: But you talk to her all the time.
12: I have it on so that I can get things, but I hate it. Right. I just have, this is the masochism of living in the modern age.
13: It sounds like a great relationship.
12: Yeah.
13: I have to have it. I hate it. I have to have it. I hate it. I have to have it. All right. Well, that, and you're the psychology
12: yell at it more. I think that's maybe that makes me feel good about being a person that lives alone. You know,
13: okay.
12: I have somebody to yell at.
13: Yes. Okay. Well, you can always get married again. That ends our top technology stories of the week. Next, we're going to dive into our letter segment featuring scams submitted by listeners and some studio selected emails. Be sure to listen and share this segment with a friend. Well, now we're about to hit 88 miles per hour on our way to our next segment. We'll catch you after this commercial break.
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0: All right. Welcome back to Tech Time with Nathan Mum. Our weekly show covers the top technology subjects without any political agenda. We verify the facts and we do with a sense of humor in less than 60 minutes. Of course, a little whiskey on the side. Today, Mark Gregoire, a whiskey connoisseur, is not in the studio.
1: What?
0: He's not in the studio. When we get him in the studio, that will be like a unique experience. He is somewhere else now. Last time we checked with him, he was in California. Now,
2: so where's Waldo situation?
0: I know. Where's Mark today?
1: I'm in central eastern Washington, Lake Chelan.
0: Okay. All right. Well, welcome.
3: Isn't
0: to
3: that where you were last week?
0: No, he was in California last week.
1: I was in Southern California last week.
0: That's right.
2: He was right next to weed last week.
0: Remember that?
1: I wasn't near weed. Weed's in Northern California. I just mentioned
2: right
1: weed
2: next to weed
1: by the mountain.
0: You can tell where Peyton's mind went. All he remembered last week was
3: something
0: weed.
3: You want to tell us there?
2: No.
1: I think Peyton has been sipping a little bit too much of the whiskey today.
3: Right. I don't think sipping is what he's been doing.
0: All right, Mark, what have you chosen for us today?
1: Today you guys are drinking Penelope Project X. Now, from Penelope Bourbon's website, Project X is their experimental barrel pick program, described as a chance to experience the future of bourbon. This particular selection takes straight bourbon and finishes it in an authentic vintage 1964 cognac barrel from a region in France. Penelope does not publish tasting notes for this specific barrel, but descriptions of it highlights dates, ripe plum, black cherry, and warming baking spices. Penelope Bourbon, which is owned by MGP Ingredients. It's a Ross and Squibb Distillery in Lawrenceburg, Indiana. Straight bourbon finish and cognac barrel, non-age stated, 111 proof. Mashville is undisclosed, and it is $65.
0: I actually really, really like it. I like it a lot.
3: What?
2: What's the flavor supposed to be?
0: I taste the black cherry or the cherry. I don't know if it's a black cherry, but I taste a cherry pretty predominant in there.
3: You like this, but you don't like wine bourbon.
0: I do not like wine bourbon. So, but this is cognac. So cognac is a little different, right?
1: It's a little fancier.
0: Yeah.
1: Ooh, put that pinky out.
0: Is that how you should I be drinking it like this? Is that what I should be doing?
1: Yeah.
0: that's a little super spy. Okay.
3: $1 million.
1: Well, I'm glad you're enjoying it.
0: Do you like this type of whiskey, Mark?
1: I like this one.
0: You do? Oh, okay. There you go.
3: Yeah, that's I kind of like it too.
0: I do too. All right. Okay. Well, you know what? We got it.
1: Yeah. I'll give a little hint about what I'm going to talk about in the mumbles, but you almost didn't get any of the bottle.
0: I almost didn't get any of the bottle. Oh, you're going to drink all of it? Is that what you were saying?
1: I was just drinking it. And then I was like, oh no. And I looked at the bottle, like, I think I got enough left for Nathan.
0: You had enough. Was this at a special a celebratory event that you attended, or is this somewhere else you got?
1: No. Listen. Stay tuned, viewers. But while you're staying tuned, don't forget to like and subscribe. And always, Peyton, drink responsibly. Heaven can wait.
0: All right.
3: Stop smoking the wacky weed.
0: With our whiskey tasting completed, let's move on to our feature segment. Today we bring back the funny yet informative reading of emails that I've received during the last couple weeks. This includes scam phishing emails, texting scams, and all-out mistruths disguised as legitimate emails in a segment we call Letters.

0: All right. Well, first up, it always starts with our board. All right. These are letters that we received, and we've highlighted certain aspects of this, and we kind of go through. Mike's got his hat on. Don't click on what do you tell everybody?
1: Stuff.
0: Don't click on stuff. That's right. Okay. What do we have here?
2: I have a letter from Something Gifts to Nathan. It says, subject, complete your order. Hello. A short update from us. We reduced the price on top brand gift cards. For the current promotional period, three are available, $25, $50, and $100. And each one is sent to your inbox as soon as the order goes through. There's no exceptions, so they can be kept for later. You can see the current pricing here, something, something, gift cards. The closing date of the promotional is listed on the page. If anything is unclear, reply to this message reaches me directly. Thanks.
0: Okay, hang on. Highlight that. Okay, so they had AI do it, and I hate when they still miss a couple of letters there. What does it say? The sentence again. Read it exactly as it's printed.
2: The closing date of the promotional is listed on the page. If anything is unclear, replying to this message reaches me directly.
0: Okay.
2: Promotion.
1: Awesome.
0: All right. Okay, so guess what happens when you click on that email?
2: What possibly happened?
0: Okay, so it comes on up with this big flashing boom, boom, boom, like web page. You can get your free gift cards here, right? So the first thing is it lets me choose the amount of gift card I want. Now, I've never heard about an offer where I could either choose from $25, $50 to $100 gift card option. If it comes on out and it allows you to choose the gift card you're going to send to yourself, what would you think of that, Mike? Is that something that normally happens? You go down to the store.
1: Hey, if I were gonna buy a card for $10 and they were gonna give me $100 back.
0: Yeah. So have you ever gone down?
1: I'm not sure that happens in real life, but
0: I don't think so. I've never gone to a supermarket, try to buy a gift card, and say, you know what, I want to buy the $25 one.
1: But yeah, put $50 on this.
0: But we're gonna put $50 on, and I'm only still gonna pay the price. So it comes up, lets you choose the price itself.
2: It's like gambling. You can just, I'll put 50 on that gift card. Well, maybe I'll get it.
0: So then you start clicking. So I type in 100 because I'm going to go for the maximum amount. And then I click next and the page doesn't go anywhere.
1: No.
0: And then I click next the page doesn't go anywhere.
1: No.
0: So now this is almost kind of a dumb criminal type of deal. So first of all, you shouldn't be clicking on any of these links, right?
1: Yeah, don't click on anything. Stop it.
0: Okay. So when you do that, but then if you really want to get somebody, you put them in this infinite loop where I didn't know what was happening. I didn't know if I was going to get the card or not get the card.
2: Oh, no.
0: And then I had at the very bottom.
1: I feel your pain, buddy.
0: Do you feel my pain?
1: I feel your pain.
0: Okay, so then at the very bottom, they had to contact us. Now, you'd figure that they, with this type of system, they'd have a contact us with like an email account or something like that. I click on the contact us, and it goes nowhere either. It says, I'm in this loop. I have a $100 gift card, a $50 gift card. There's
1: you know
0: no
1: what
0: way
1: would
0: I
1: be rich, just really funny and rich about this?
0: What's that?
1: If this was an actual deal, and because they set up the website so badly, there's nobody calling them. They're like, I don't understand. We're trying to give away money, and people aren't going for it.
0: So I literally was stuck in a loop. I got frustrated. I responded to the email, and I said, hey, I can't get my free gift from an email account that's not a primary email account. And nothing happened. So it just kind of went into the ether. So probably it was a phishing site where they asked you for something and somebody got to it sooner before I clicked on it and probably disabled all the functions that it had. So it was not able to do anything.
1: But good to know that Anthropic's out there fighting for your right to not get scammed.
0: Is that what it is? Okay.
2: Sure. Do you think AI made that website?
0: No, AI didn't make it. It was a dumb criminal.
1: Okay.
0: It was a dumb criminal that just didn't do it very well. All right.
1: Yeah, people are stupid.
0: Okay. That's the second time you said it. You need to get a little ding.
1: That is my motto.
0: For today?
1: For all days.
0: For all days.
2: I'll get a little ding, so every time he says it, I can mark it.
1: Ding. Okay, yeah. We'll do a drink meter. Yeah, every time Mike says people are stupid, everybody has to take a drink.
2: Oh, take a sip.
0: We do not have that much alcohol
2: by the end of it.
0: All right. What do you have, Mikey? I'm sure this is probably.
1: Yeah, this is a real scary email to get because, you know, you pay for these things that protect your computer, right?
0: Yep.
1: Your security protection has expired.
0: Uh-oh.
1: Your user.
0: Uh-oh.
1: Your Norton Total Protection subscription ended on 8/11.
0: Uh-oh.
1: Oh, I see you got this on 8/11. Your devices no longer have active protection.
0: Uh-oh.
1: Without your renewal, your system becomes vulnerable to malware and ransomware attacks, identity theft and phishing threats, unsafe network activity, and device performance risks.
0: Uh-oh.
1: Guess who sent it?
0: Well, who sent it? It's got to be coming from
1: Norton. Yeah. But it comes from desmond.agec@siblingfostercarefamilyagency.org.
0: What?
1: What? On behalf...
0: On behalf
1: of desmond.agec@eckaruntly.com.
0: All right. So you're telling me
1: Eckaruntly.
2: Eckaruntly.
1: Yeah. Eckaruntly.
0: Desmond knows all about at the organization.
1: Good going, Desmond.
0: At the siblings of family agency.
1: Sibling care foster family foster agency. Care.
0: Okay, so they care about my security protection.
1: Yeah, they're really out there looking out for you.
0: All right, well, they had a link. You know what? They gave me a discount code. Guess what?
1: Did they?
0: Yeah, everybody likes a discount code. Look at the very bottom of that page. What does it say there?
1: Renew now to ensure... Oh, wait. Offer valid until...
0: Well, hang on the very bottom here. What's it say right there? At the very bottom?
1: That's the very bottom of the other page.
0: Ooh.
1: Keep your protection active and receive a 50% renewal discount.
0: A 50% renewal discount.
1: 50%.
0: Whoa. Half off.
2: From a family charity organization.
0: From a fraternity organization taking care of my Norton security protocol that I've never used. Because Norton is the biggest scam of any of these LifeLock things and any of those items. All right. Well, let's go to our final letter here. Why don't you do it, Mike? You got another one here that's pretty good. Why don't you?
1: This one's from Robinhood.
0: Oh, Robinhood. Oh, the Robinhood.
1: Yeah, that would be that financial app, I guess. Contact details change has been approved and activated. So I guess they request details.
0: Okay.
1: And approved a new number.
0: All right.
1: Contact information is now in use on your account. Didn't make this change. 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And it's from Fez.
0: Well, it has to be from Robinhood, right? It came from Robinhood.
1: No, because we got all these watchdogs that are helping us out.
0: Okay, who did it come from?
1: It comes from Fez at hdservices.com.mx.
0: Oh, .mx.
1: Yeah, Fez.
0: Fez is my buddy.
1: Fez. Wasn't he, what was that,
2: like the
1: 70s
2: hat?
1: Show? Was that 70s show that had Fez?
0: I don't know. I'm sorry.
1: God, you guys are so bad.
0: I know. I didn't watch that 70s show.
1: What? You weren't born in the 70s, so I guess that makes sense.
0: I was born in 73. Come on. Oh, okay. All right.
1: So I should watch that show.
0: Okay. All right. Okay.
1: At any rate, Fez is looking out for you, buddy.
0: He is. Okay. So what happens if I reply to it? Where does it go to?
1: Well, I don't know because I don't click on
0: stuff. It goes to customer-90643@app.robin. Oh, is that spelled right? Robinhood.com. Yeah, it doesn't go to that site either. So that is a scam site. Anytime, I don't even have a Robinhood account. So if you're sending me stuff, I mean, you're just spitting in the dark, trying to see people. But what happens is when you actually have those accounts and you get these emails, you get a whole lot more excited. And you go, oh my gosh, I need to take care of this. Never, ever respond to an email. Log into your account. If you have an account with Robinhood, don't respond to the email. Just log into your standard Robinhood account and then see if there's anything that's pending. If there's nothing that's pending in there, you can contact their customer service line from their site, but that's what you need to do.
1: Yeah. Yeah. You know why you keep getting these?
0: Because I sign up for them.
1: Well, because they work.
0: Yeah, they do
1: work. You know why they work?
0: Because people fill those out. We're going to talk about this in the Nathan Nugget. So we got to make sure we get to the Nathan Nugget today.
1: Okay.
0: All right. So we're going to talk all about it. Well, you got anything else there? What were you saying, Payne?
2: Sorry, I'm just rereading this. It's Top Brins.
0: Was that?
2: Not brands, Brins.
0: Yes. Yeah.
2: Sorry, I just had to recoup on that.
0: Yeah. So when you were reading your thing, you actually corrected it. You auto-corrected
2: it. I am the AI.
0: Yes.
1: Well, yeah, that's something that you do.
0: That's right.
1: There's a lot of different ways that your brain
0: translates words
1: as you're reading them. Yeah.
0: All right.
1: Well, in fact, you can take all
2: motion.
1: Did you know that you can take all the vowels out and still be able to read something? You can do that.
0: All right. Oh, well, that was our
1: network.
0: That was our letter segment. Now let's move on to Mike, the AI guy.
3: We have the grumpiest guy in the world coming up.

0: All right, Mike.
1: Well, I felt like I should have been talking about the Daleks here. You know where the Daleks are.
0: Okay.
2: Doctor Who.
1: Doctor Who. Right. Exterminate, exterminate.
0: Okay.
1: I feel bad for you right now. You just don't know what I'm talking about. I reference things and you have no idea what
0: I do I'm not. Referencing. I do not. You know what?
1: Because it's not Star Trek.
0: Yeah, that's right.
2: Star Trek. You say it right.
0: You're being too diverse.
1: I said Star Trek.
0: Okay. What do we got?
1: All right. So, you know, today's episode about things I definitely aren't making me more comfortable about AI.
0: Okay.
1: So this week, Anthropic released a report showing that its AI assistant Claude has been used by Russian intelligence group, ransomware gangs, disinformation campaigns, and even people exploring biological threat research.
0: Hmm.
2: What?
1: Now, before you panic.
0: Yeah?
1: Anthropic apparently stopped them.
0: Oh, is that what they said?
1: And that's great, apparently.
0: Oh, they said that, huh?
1: Because there's nothing more reassuring than a company saying, good news, we caught some of the bad guys using our technology.
0: Oh, boy. Okay.
1: Some. My favorite word in cybersecurity is some.
0: Yeah, we got some of them.
1: We got some of them.
0: We got some of them. Not all of them, but we stopped them. We stopped some of them. Okay. Yep.
1: According to the report, one Russian state-sponsored hacking group allegedly used AI to help with reconnaissance and target research, which means we're now living in a world where spies have interns.
0: Okay.
1: And really good customer service.
0: That's right.
1: Not human interns, infinite interns. Interns that don't sleep and they don't complain and they never ask if there's free pizza in the break room.
0: So they're probably going to be...
2: Isn't that like a Silicon Valley dream right there, that your workers don't complain?
1: This is everybody's dream. Okay. We all have this idea that people that are building businesses do it to help people get jobs. That's not true, because if they could do the work without people, they would do that.
0: Okay.
1: And we see that every day.
0: So now gangs and cyber criminals are doing the same things, huh?
1: Oh, yeah. Well, yeah. That's kind of a non-starter, right? We already know who's going to use this. Cyber criminal gangs are using this stuff for research, planning, writing, and analysis. At this point, AI has become the most overqualified employee in organized crime. The AI companies keep telling us, yeah, AI is just a tool. It's going to come and exterminate us one day, but hey. And I agree. I do use it. I'm not going to sit here and say that I don't use AI.
0: Okay.
1: But let's not pretend this is a hammer, okay? This is more like a Swiss Army knife with a PhD. Access to the entire internet and unhealthy desire to be helpful. The funniest part is everyone keeps talking about artificial intelligence. The real risk might be artificial competence. For centuries, being a criminal required effort. Now, apparently, all you need is a Wi-Fi signal and some confidence in your typing ability.
0: Okay.
1: Every AI company has the same message. We've built guardrails. Fantastic. Because history shows that humans absolutely love respecting guardrails. Nobody has ever ignored a warning label.
0: Oh, no. Never.
1: Yep. That's why your air dryer has a label on it that says, don't use this in a shower.
0: or a bathtub, right?
1: Or a bathtub. It can't because be people have done it.
0: Yeah.
1: Nobody has ever bypassed a security control, and nobody has ever looked at a restriction and thought, challenge accepted. What makes a story interesting isn't that AI is becoming evil, because it is. It's that AI is becoming available to everyone, which includes the good guys, the bad guys, and the weird guys. And let's be honest, the internet has never exactly struggled to produce weird guys, and cyber criminals are as bad as it gets. So the takeaway is, I'm not worried that AI will become self-aware. I'm not?
0: Well, I guess not. Okay.
1: I'm just reading the script, buddy. I'm worried that it keeps making humans more efficient. No. I don't know if I agree with those statements. Because if you spend enough time in cybersecurity, you know the scariest thing in technology has never been the machines. It's the people using them. Yeah, I say this all the time, right?
0: Yep.
1: I said before, people are stupid. Hey, there it is. There's my call line.
0: That's it. Third time?
1: Yep. Like and said. Now those people have a really, really smart assistance. Okay. Sleep well, everybody.
0: Sleep well, everybody. Is that how you're? Is that a right. Mic drop?
2: So mic hold drop. On. Do they call it a gang? It's a cyber gang.
0: Yeah, but they call it different things.
2: Who's calling it a cyber gang?
0: Oh, they do it all the time online.
1: Everybody wants to be in a gang.
2: Yeah. But like a gang is like people getting together in real life.
0: Well, sometimes they do.
1: Yeah, they give themselves names.
0: Have you ever watched the movie The Beekeeper?
2: I have not.
0: Oh, my word.
2: But when I say...
1: Who are you people?
2: When you say gang, I think this is the younger generation. West Side Story.
1: Yeah, no, this is what happens.
0: Yeah, it's not.
1: This is what happens. All these AI guys get together.
2: Leather jackets, AIs.
1: All these guys get together with their AI and dance and do
2: that's what I
1: do
2: see.
1: Songs the, together.
0: The Jets and the Sharks or whatever that is?
2: Yes. Yeah.
0: Oh, right. Okay. Well, you know what, Mike?
1: You got that one.
0: I did get that
1: How'd
0: one.
1: How'd that one happen?
0: Well,
1: happen?
0: You know, I'm kind of into the... musicals. So if you want to ask
1: you
0: me
1: know,
0: some musical questions.
1: There is something there that just sounds wrong.
0: Musicals are acceptable for everyone. All right. Well, guess what? Now we need to move on to our secret sound. Let's see what we got coming up this time.
3: 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Odie, play that sound.
0: All right, do you know what that secret sound is? The pot is back at now $55.
1: I don't know. Can anybody hear that secret sound?
0: I can hear that secret sound.
1: Well, yeah, but I got earphones on.
0: I
1: can hear it because I got headphones.
0: Well, guess what? The best thing about us being on YouTube and being on a podcast, you can go back and listen to it again and again and again and again. 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
1: I wonder if you could ask AI what the secret sound is.
0: You know what? You could try. Maybe jump in there. So if you do know what it is, call us at 206-649-6098. Talk to us at the studio. If you want to talk to Mike and I, you can give us a call there. We're glad to have a conversation with you.
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1: There we go. All right.
5: All right. We're loving it.
1: Yes. What do we got going on today, Mark?
5: Oh, today is so easy for you guys to guess. If you don't know what September 15th, what today is, I'd be disappointed.
1: Well, it's the Google Day. It's Backrub Day, right? Yeah, did you Backrub that recently?
5: You got it.
1: Did you do the same?
5: National Google.com Day.
1: Did you do the same story?
5: Yeah.
1: Okay, perfect. Okay, there you go.
2: So that's what September 15th is all about, huh?
1: Yeah, it's about Google.
2: I got Backrubbed.
1: You got Backrubbed. Just think of that. Go Backrub it.
6: Put that on a shirt.
2: Yeah.
5: So today marks the registration of Google.com back in 1997.
1: Yes.
5: And as you guys mentioned before that, they're called Backrub, which thankfully did not stick. So Google itself came from a misspelling of Google, the number 1 followed by 100 zeros.
1: There you go.
5: Proving that occasionally a typo can work out pretty well. Although, I would not recommend Nathan using that as an excuse on the radio show.
2: Yeah.
1: What's that?
2: Nathan Google? Doesn't need those excuses just because Google it? He just vomits things.
1: You know, I don't think Google it is going to be around for 10 years. I mean, right now that was kind of the saying, hey, just go Google it. I actually going to, it'll be go chat GPT.
2: It's part of the national zeitgeist. It's not going away.
1: I don't know.
6: Xerox that?
1: Have you seen the new chat GPT commercials? They're all over online with the old lady talking to the deal as a friend. She's like, oh, hi, what can I call you? Call me ChatGPT. And she asks about yarning questions and a bunch of, you guys.
2: And then she turns to the camera and goes, we're coming to get you.
6: It's going to be.
1: All right. Continue on.
6: Years.
1: Continue on, Mark.
5: All right. So, and since Google later created Google X to experiment with moonshot ideas, it's only fitting we move to Penelope Project X.
1: Ooh, I see.
5: Where the experiments involve old French cognac barrels instead of a self-driving cars. And old is definitely the right word here. This bourbon was finished in an authentic 1964 cognac barrel, meaning the barrel predates Google.com by 33 years.
1: Wow.
5: So at 62 years old, this barrel is technically old enough to think about retirement.
2: Yeah, this is older than me.
5: Yes, older than all of us, I will say.
1: Yeah.
5: Let me just throw that out.
2: Okay, well, let's get on the same page here.
5: Now, cognac is a grape-based brandy from the cognac region of France, and finishing bourbon in one of its barrels can add richer fruit, floral sweetness, dried grape, and spice notes to the traditional caramel and oak of standard bourbon. Now, for me, I enjoy this one quite a bit. What stands out differently is what the cognac barrel makes it. There's a rich fruitiness, the sweetness layered over the bourbon makes the pour interesting from beginning to end. It is a little unusual, and I can absolutely see it not being for everyone, especially if you want that traditional bourbon taste. I've tasted it out to lots of people. Some have loved it. Some haven't. When I first tasted it, I was so-so on it, and then I kept kind of drinking it, and then it became my nightly pour, and I almost finished that bottle in a week. It just grabbed me.
1: That's good.
5: Now, for $65, I appreciate that Penelope took that chance and gave us something different. Project X feels

0: like the right name, experimental. And for me, this one worked, as we mentioned. If you want a bottle and you're in the Seattle area, go visit Lee at QFC Renton. He is the one that picked it out, and it's only at his store.
1: Nice. Wasn't Project X a Wolverine thing?
2: Speaking of Wolverine, they just had the new, like, rated R version of Wolverine hit the PlayStation. So, maybe we're all coming back together.
1: You know, sometimes I marvel at the way you connect things in your brain.
2: You see that?
3: Yeah, it's a little scary sometimes.
1: You don't actually answer. You're like a politician, but answer wrong.
2: What's that? Yeah, we're just going to start naming everything America. New Mexico. New America.
3: America. Can I get that one more time, Mike? He's like a what?
1: I said he's like a politician, but his answers are always wrong.
2: Have you seen the new South Park commercial about renaming
1: South Park? No,
2: you got to watch. It's pretty funny.
1: We live in a world of delusion anyway. So,
2: all right. Okay. You know, well,
1: I'm going to pack up and move to Nathan Land.
0: All right. Back to you, Nathan America.
2: All right. Well, Nathan America. Well, you know what? Mark, whiskey and technology are such a great pairing.
1: Here it comes.
2: The NFL season kickoff weekend this last weekend, and gambling ads on every commercial break. Now, I don't know who else advertises between BetMGM, FanDuel, DraftKings, Caesar Sportsbook, Polymarket. There is no other commercial every once in a while that gets bumped with a beer commercial. Everything is gambling. I don't know. And then at the very bottom, they say, if you have a gambling addiction, please contact us. Clearly, all of America has a gambling addiction if every one of these things can exist. I actually feel left out because...
1: Are you doing a PSA right now? Or are you
3: doing a very good PSA. I'm in support of
1: what's
3: this.
1: What's going on?
2: I only do the fantasy football stuff.
0: This is good. Wow, Nathan. Coming from Nathan. Wow.
1: Yeah, he does this weird matchup, and then he goes into a PSA about not gambling.
3: That's how his brain works, right?
0: Circle September 15 for Nathan.
1: Yeah, again.
2: There you go. Okay. There you go. All right. Well, now let's prepare for our technology fail of the week. You guys are going to love this. Brought to you by Elite Executive Services.
4: Congratulations. You're a failure.
5: Oh, I failed. Did I?
4: Yes.
5: Did I?
4: Yes.
2: All right. Well, for this week's technology fail, we're heading to the beautiful state of Florida. All right. The Florida DMV, not just because they got hacked, but because they got hacked the old-fashioned way. According to the Florida Department of Highway Safety and Motor Vehicles, attackers accessed the state's DAVID, D-A-V-I-D, driver database using credentials from the police department account that had been improperly stored on an employee's personal computer device. The breach is leaked to claims by Shiny Hunters, cyber crime group.
1: See, there's a gang name for you.
2: Yeah, which stole more than 200,000 driver records. These records included your tickets, your driving history, how you passed your tests, where to send the registrations to. But when you think about it, we spend billions of dollars on cybersecurity, AI threat detection, zero trust, advanced monitoring, quantum resistant encryption, and then somebody leaves the keys on a personal device. It's like installing a bank vault door and then hiding the combination under the welcome mat at the entrance of the bank. The lesson, sometimes the biggest cybersecurity vulnerability isn't a nation state hacker.
1: How most hacking is done, though.
2: It's Derek. The human.
1: It's Derek.
2: And what do we think about
1: it's
2: Derek?
1: It's Derek. Oh, no.
2: What is Derek? Derek is?
1: Derek, you have to go to HR to talk about the back rubs.
2: All right. Putting information on his personal tablet and then clicking on a phishing link and exposing it to the cyber criminals online.
1: Derek obviously does not listen to our letters.
2: He does not.
1: Bad Derek. Don't click on stuff, Derek.
2: There you go. You know what? Now we got to continue the triad going on here with cyber criminals. Let's now move to the Nathan Nugget of the Week.
6: This is your Nugget of the Week.
2: Well, today we're talking about cyber criminals.
1: No.
2: Now, criminals steal something much more valuable. They steal your trust, then friendship or partnership.
1: Are you serious?
2: The U.S. just distributed. Here we go. The U.S. just distributed Shenbe Guarantee, a massive criminal marketplace tied to more than $30 billion in transactions and countless pig butchering scams. Now, have you heard of a pig butchering scam?
1: No.
2: All right. So if you've never heard of the term pig butchering, it's as awful as it sounds. The scammer spends weeks, sometimes months, building a relationship with someone. They text with them every day. They ask about their family. They become a friend, a mentor, and sometimes even a romantic interest. Then one day they introduce an amazing investment opportunity. The victim invests a little, sees fake profits, invests more, and eventually loses everything.
1: Dun, dun, dun.
2: That's why this story hits differently. This isn't a cyber attack against a company. It's a story about lonely people, retirees, widows, and everyday folks who thought that they had found someone online that cared about them. Instead, they found a scammer with a script. And according to investigators, marketplaces like Shinbi Guarantee helped make these scams easier by selling everything criminals needed, from fake investment sites to money laundering services. Turns out criminals figures how to just weaponize. All of this was on Telegram. You could literally go into Shinbi Guarantee's Telegram page and ask for these services, and they would provide you these services.
1: Come on down to Shinbi, where prices are insane.
2: Well, here's the nugget. Be careful of the people online who seem too perfect. Real relationships take time. Real investments don't require urgency, and your soulmate probably isn't teaching you crypto trading 3 days after saying hello. Sometimes the biggest cybersecurity threat isn't a hacker. It's someone who knows exactly what you want to hear.
1: I got some tips about dealing with folks like this.
2: Because, tell us.
1: When I was computer dating, I got these all the time.
2: Okay.
1: And the best way of doing it is just know that they're not real.
2: Okay.
1: And then say stuff that they have to agree with, and then keep them on until they just get so frustrated that they stop emailing you.
2: Okay. So
3: that is indeed the way to do it. It's really fun.
1: It's really fun. I kept a scammer going for 3 days.
2: Yeah.
1: About the card scam. It was a card scam where they ask you for a Walmart card.
2: Okay.
1: They want $10.
2: Okay.
1: And I was like, hey, I've got $10,000. I can just send you a card right now. Because they give you this little sob story about it. Oh, I'm an American. I'm a nurse. I was sent to Afghanistan, and now I'm stranded here in Afghanistan.
3: Oh, I lost one of my legs.
1: I need money to get back to the States, and I love you, and all this other. They do this whole big shtick.
2: Yeah.
1: And I kept this one going for 3 days by saying, oh, I can send you a $10,000 Walmart card. And they're like, no, I don't want a $10,000. I just need $10 or $100 or something. Right?
2: Oh, yeah.
1: And they kept up with me for 3 days, and then I got a F you.
2: Oh, no. Then they swear at you. I always find it interesting. They get all mad at you.
1: They get mad because you're wasting their time.
2: Yeah. Well, you know what? Now we need to move, which is not wasting our time. Our pick of the day, whiskey tastings.
6: And now our pick of the day for our whiskey tastings. Let's see what bubbles to the top.
2: All right. What do we have here, Mark?
0: We are drinking the Penelope Project X, finished in a 1964 cognac barrel finish from MGP, non-age stated, 111 proof, undisclosed mash bill, $65.
2: Yeah, I'm 65. Actually, I'd probably pay more for this. I'm absolutely a thumbs up. I really like
1: this. You would not pay this. That statement is not a Nathan statement.
3: $40 is like where he caps off. He's like, $40 is it?
1: This
3: is
1: you are an AI scam.
2: What do you mean? I'm not the real Nathan?
1: You are not the... No, that never did that come out of Nathan's mouth ever.
2: I love you. Send me $100, please. Okay.
1: I will pay more for this. No way.
2: A thumbs up. I'm giving a thumbs up. What are you giving here, Mike?
1: Yeah, I'm going to give it a thumbs up too. It had a really kind of weird finish, but I liked it.
2: You liked it? Yeah. All right, Mark.
0: I would say it's a different finish. And at first it caught me off guard, but then after what I love, it's so different. It's delicious and so different than anything else out there.
1: Yeah, I wasn't expecting it when I first tasted it. So it took me a few sips to get over it.
0: Yeah. And I say, Nathan, next time you go down to IKEA, it's not that far to pop over to grab a bottle of this.
2: Yes, he knows they shop
1: there
2: on IKEA.
1: There you go. Go get some meatballs and then go and get some
2: and new
1: whiskey in a wine bottle.
2: That's right. That's where Mark and I, Mark and I met up at IKEA. So let me
3: get
2: just tell you. We found each other at IKEA.
0: You got to clarify to the readers, we knew each other already. It wasn't like we just happened to be there.
2: No, we knew each other already.
1: This is the title. This is the title of his new romance comedy.
2: Is it IKEA?
1: Yeah.
2: IKEA.
1: I met you at IKEA.
3: I found you in IKEA.
1: I found you in the meatballs.
2: The meatballs. All right. right.
0: Well, it's hard to find anything at IKEA within that store.
2: It is. And then you have to go pick it out yourself.
0: Let alone a good friend.
1: Yeah. It's a whole thing. You know, you go there, you get confused while you're there, you buy something, and then you come home and get confused while you're trying to build it.
2: That's the confusion.
3: And you got
2: circle.
3: The whiskey to help on the side.
1: And they give you meatballs to make you think that everything's cool.
2: And they don't write.
1: They're hackers.
2: They don't write any instructions. All right, Mike and Mark, we're about out of time. From all of us at Tech Time Radio, remember.
1: Yeah, you can find us on Backrub. Backrub us.
2: Or you can Backrub us at any time. Remember, the science of tomorrow starts with the technology of today. See you next week.
0: Later.
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7: And good foggy Thursday morning to you. Benny Mathers here for a look at your alternative talk AM 1150 traffic update for Around the Sound. Well, it looks like now 405 northbound at Sunset Boulevard there in Renton and Mach Post 5, a recent collision partially blocking the HOV lane. It is slowing down traffic in that area. It's pushing back things through the 167 interchange and the Valley Highway. I-5 northbound is slow around Albro Place and Michigan Street exit, heading up to the West Seattle Bridge on up to the I-90. And I-5 southbound traffic is slow around the Ship Canal near the Revive I-5 project, and pushes back to about North North Gateway. And stay tuned, coming up next, after the news weather, it's the original Loretta Brown show. And coming up on today's show, it's how to meditate without even trying. Stay tuned.
8: NBC News Radio, I'm Michael Kastner. President Trump isn't happy about the Fed rate hike. Trump called on the Federal Reserve to slash interest rates to 1% or less. The demand came hours after the Trump-appointed central bank chair Kevin Warsh announced its first rate hike since 2023. The Fed raised benchmark interest rates a quarter percentage point yesterday. President Trump is threatening to, in his words, rip down the Kennedy Center. The Kennedy Center for the Performing Arts was opened in 1971 as a living memorial to the late assassinated President Kennedy. On Tuesday, a federal judge blocked the center from adding Trump's name once again to the building. If you're planning to travel this holiday season, AAA's Mark Jensen says book your trip now, especially if you're flying.
9: With oil prices increasing, that raises the cost of producing gasoline, diesel, and jet fuel. So airfares have the potential to increase in the coming weeks and months.
8: Michael Kastner, NBC News Radio.
10: A better life with Dr. Sanjay Gupta.
11: We all know that miserable feeling after eating a bad meal. Cramps, nausea. We tend to brush off food poisoning as a nuisance, but it may be a bigger deal than people realize. A new study by the World Health Organization estimates foodborne illnesses cause about 1.5 million deaths every year around the world. Now, the good news is a few simple habits in your own kitchen will go a long way. Cook your meat, obviously, poultry as well, eggs thoroughly. Wash your fruits and vegetables. Be careful with the riskier stuff. I'm talking about raw flour, unpasteurized dairy, undercooked shellfish. And here's one people often forget. Once food is cooked or cut, don't leave it sitting out. Get it into the refrigerator within 2 hours. If you do get sick, the most important thing is to stay hydrated. If a fever or if your symptoms drag on more than a few days, then it's time to seek help. I'm Dr. Sanjay Gupta, helping you live a better life.
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7: And let's go ahead and take a look now at your Alternative Talk weather outlook for Thursday. Well, a little bit of fog hanging around this morning, but it'll burn off to mostly sunny skies later on this afternoon. High temperatures around 75, 76 degrees for tonight. A few high passing clouds, but clear. Low temperatures dropping down to about 53. For Friday, a few morning clouds, afternoon sunshine. High temperatures a little cooler, around 72. Low temperatures around 52. For heading into the weekend, clouds in the morning, partial clearing, and high temperatures in the low 70s.
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0: Good morning. Good morning, everybody. Excuse me, got to clear my throat. Welcome to the original Loretta Brown Show Radio to open the heart, heal the soul, and awaken the consciousness. Good morning, Mr. Benny Mathers. How are you doing today?
1: Doing very well. Doing very well. It's
0: you
1: April.
0: Made it through April Fool's Day.
1: Yeah, we were kind of having a small little conversation behind the scenes before we started the show, and I personally didn't get duped. Our guest may have if he wants to get into that, as I just throw him under the bus with that, or not.
0: Yeah, totally.
1: He can explain if he'd like to later. One of my sons actually didn't make it to school yesterday. And so he wasn't feeling very well. And then the other one did. So I had to go pick up the other one because, you know, I have twins. And so as soon as my son Ethan got in the car, literally the first thing he did, he goes, "Hey, Dad, you got something on your shirt." And of course, he points down and he looks straight into his eyes and go, "Don't even try it." Because I had been up for already 10 hours to know that, like, it's already the day. Everyone's trying to dupe each other. And I'm like, "You're not going to fool me."
0: You know, that's great. I didn't end up with any April Fools, but a friend of mine told me a real cute story that her daughter said, "Hey, Mom, I've got a brownie for you."
1: Ooh.
0: A brownie. And her mom's like, "Oh, a brownie. That's great." And she had a piece of brown paper cut in the shape of an E.
1: Oh, that's good.
0: I thought it was pretty good.
1: I like that. So that's fact two, so to speak.
0: Yeah. And it was cute, you know, whereas opposed to some of the stuff.
1: It's always impressive. There was one other story that did happen yesterday that now today it didn't happen. Actually, it was fake, but it was believed to be. Apparently, the Jonathan the Tortoise, who actually holds a Guinness Book of World Record for the oldest tortoise at the age of supposedly 193. He's massively old, so we got that. Apparently, he passed away yesterday. Some people thought it was a hoax. Some people didn't, and they were checking out the, you know, validations for websites, and by half the day over, it said it was true. But now, recently, they said it was a hoax. He's still alive and well and slowly roaming around. So Jonathan the Tortoise is still alive.
0: Well, I'm glad to hear he's still alive.
1: I know, right? You can't get rid of that guy.
0: Yeah. He's like, "No, I'm not going anywhere."
1: No.
0: I got to stay and find out what the final scene is here.
1: Yeah. It's impressive, though, because I know the movie Finding Dory, Finding Nemo, they have a character named Crush in the movie that apparently Nemo wants to know how old he was or didn't know how old tortoises or turtles live. And he said he was 150 in the movie. And this only proves that, you know, tortoises can live even longer than that. So it's pretty cool.
0: Yeah. I got a friend of mine, Ocean Annie, big, lovely shout out to Ocean Annie. She's always trying to save the oceans, but she swims with sharks.
1: Ah, no thanks.
0: Sharks. No, thank you. I swim with sharks.
1: Well, unless it's the friendly shark Bruce from Finding Nemo.
0: Well,
1: so I'm okay. With that.
0: Okay.
1: Yeah.
0: Okay. Hello. Well, I think she thinks they're all friendly, but you know,
1: well, that's fine.
0: There are sharks that are like 500 years old or some such
1: thing.
0: And I'm like, part of me is like, how do you know? Then it rings like a tree. Anyway.
1: I guess. I mean, there are some that are like super like, well, I can't remember. There is another story or headline that went out that there was a very, very old, like not whale shark, but it's one of the other, I'm going to hurt myself even trying, like, it swims on the very bottom of the ocean and they're very hard to find.
0: Oh, yeah.
1: But apparently a camera that was way down low ended up running across one of them. I'll look it up just so
0: I don't
1: sound like I'm rambling like nonsense.
0: No, I actually know what you're saying. I often see those videos with the deep underwater cameras and there's monsters down there.
1: Yeah. Oh, I found it. Okay. So it's the Greenland shark.
0: Oh, the Greenland shark.
1: So if you look up a story like on that, it apparently they 250 to 500 years estimated.
0: Wow.
1: I mean, and there's some down there. Yeah. There's just so few of them, but that's impressive. So, anyways.
0: Yeah, that is impressive. Yeah. Well, so everybody out there, glad you made it through April Fool's Day. And now we're into April 2nd.
1: I know.
0: I'm not quite ready for it. I'll talk my astrology in just a moment. But, well, we got a lot of stuff going on.
1: You could make yourself the most favorite of peanut butter and jelly because it's peanut butter and jelly day.
0: Is it really?
1: It is.
0: Okay, I will do that.
1: That's only the best after April Fool's. It's no joke right there.
0: Yeah, it is no joke.
1: All right.
0: Yeah, it's good. Yeah. So anyway, let's jump into the show. Although I'm kind of Do you ever have days when you just feel a little chatty? Like, I just feel like chatting with people today.
1: So no. What do you mean? Nah.
0: When I was a little girl, my father used to call me the mouth. You know, I don't know why, but, you know, there it is, right? So, yeah, we got lots going on. Happy April. Welcome to April. April showers bring May flowers. I guess we're going to have a lot of May flowers.
1: Hope so.
0: We got showers. Yeah, for sure. And Easter is coming on Sunday, in case you forgot about it. So whatever it is you do for Easter, you know, some people go to church, some people have Easter eggs, and some people get together and see people that they love.
1: They see sharks.
0: They see sharks.
1: Right. Exactly.
0: Yeah, exactly. And then my Egypt trip is happening. I finally got everything all signed and sealed this past week. It took extra long this year, and I sent out a flyer. I already got two people signed up and six people interested. I only take 12 people, so if you're interested in going to Egypt October 13th through the 26th, send an email to reikioasis@gmail.com, and I'll hook you up. It is a luxury cruise, and yes, I will take pictures of piloting the yacht. Is that what I say, Betty?
1: Skippering, piloting, yachting. Skipper, yes. Either skippering. Way, you're going to be, you know,
0: I'm gonna do it.
1: You're going to be.
2: Walk like an Egyptian.
1: Or we should rephrase that to like sailing like an Egyptian then, right?
0: Yeah. Well, we'll do both of them. Yeah. Thank
1: I would hope
0: you
1: so.
0: For that. I like the music cues always. Right. Absolutely. And then let's see, what else do I got going on? Well, at the end of every month, I do have a gong bath. And I'm actually going to have two of them at the end of this month. One of them will be at the end of April. And then on May 1st, we have an international effort, I guess I'll call it. It's called the Wesak Moon Gong Bath. It's international, and we have people from all over the world. And our intention is to send sound out into the world on that day, and with intentions of peace and healing and resetting the vibration of the world. And I don't know, you know, just bang a gong, you know. By the way, somebody said, isn't that really loud? People that come to my gong baths are always blown away. They go, Loretta, that's the most amazing thing. Like, that was loving, or that was healing, or they fall asleep. So it's not what you think. It's for healing.
1: Yeah, people. I'm using it for more of a dramatic purpose here. And comedic. Sorry. It's not what you're hearing.
0: Yeah. But I trained with a gong master from Spain who, you know, it's in the lineage of Yogi Bhajan. So, you know, we go back and take a look at what did they do with sound back then to heal things. And that's my forte. You know, I love sound and healing and Reiki and all that kind of stuff. Anyway, you can find out more about me at ReikiOasis.com. Let's get into astrology, because I want to get my guest on.
1: Yes,
0: the show.
1: Yes.
0: You know, Peter's in the back going, what is this? Just a bunch of talking? And it is Peter, but you know, we're going to bring you on in a minute. Anyway, so this week's astrology is incredibly powerful. It marks the continuation of the major energetic shifts that we began at the spring equinox on March 20th, when the sun entered Aries and we stepped into a brand new astrological year. What makes this moment especially significant, all planets are direct all the way through the month of April, creating a rare and potent forward momentum. It's almost like nothing can stop you. Nothing can stop you now, right? And also, when all planets are direct, life accelerates, everything speeds up, projects turn forward, decisions gain clarity, and we are supported in taking action in ways that may have felt blocked just weeks ago. So I kind of shake myself out, like I can already feel it this week, like all of a sudden, whew, the road is open, and it's kind of like, hang on to your hat, it's going to happen quick. Today, April 2nd, we are under the influence of the Libra full moon, which happened between yesterday and today, depending on where you are on the planet. This is called the pink moon. I love the images of the pink full moon in Libra. And this brings a balancing energy to all of this forward motion. Thank goodness. So it's like walking, right? Libra governs relationships, harmony, and perspective. And under the full moon, Jupiter in Cancer is activated, Big Daddy Jupiter in Sweet Little Cancer, which expands whatever is being illuminated. This means relationship dynamics, financial considerations, and emotional patterns may come into sharper focus. We may see things more clearly, personally, and globally, particularly around alliances, diplomacy, and how we relate to one another in a rapidly changing, somewhat volatile world, shall I say. So the full moon in Libra is asking us to find balance with ourself and the other, because we also have a whole lot of Aries energy, like we're in Aries. Aries is all about me first. And Libra says, we do it. And so right now, humanity is navigating that exact tension. Me, individuality and cooperation, independence and connection versus we need to figure out how to work together. So we're moving into an increasingly strong Aries influence. We've got an Aries stellium building with the Sun, Saturn, and Neptune currently in Aries. Mars moves into Aries on the 9th, and this is Mars is the warrior. Mars is the ruling sign of Aries. And when Mars comes home, so to speak, it's very strong. So it can correlate with increased global tension, protests, conflicts, as well as personal breakthroughs. So kind of be aware of that. And then Mercury moves into Aries on April 14th, which happens to be my birthday. And we include the moon in Chiron. So what am I telling you? Between April 14th and April 18th, we actually have 7 planets in Aries, fire. It's kind of like, I'm like, what in the world? So Aries is the first sign of the zodiac. It's a spark of life, the force that says I am. And this kind of concentrated Aries fiery energy pushes individuals and the collective toward bold movement, independence, and it can bring confrontation. At the same time, Mars will be interacting with Saturn and Neptune, blending discipline, structure, and spiritual vision. And remember that Saturn and Neptune don't like each other. Saturn is karmic structure, and Neptune's sort of dreamy and floaty, you know, god of the sea, Neptune. This creates a very interesting dynamic. We're not just acting impulsively. We're being asked to align our actions with something deeper and something more meaningful. And then later in the month, on April 17th, we have a powerful new moon in, guess what? Aries. Of course, Aries. And this is one of the most potent manifestation points of the year. It is a time to plant seeds, initiate directions, and take bold steps forward. Finally, April 19th through 20, the sun moves out of Aries into Taurus, which hopefully will stabilize us a bit. But also, right after that, Uranus, the great, you know, rebel of the sky, the planet of sudden destruction, enters the air sign of Gemini on April 25th, which is going to bring truth-telling and possible distortions of the truth, which is kind of what we see on the planet a lot right now. The rebel planet Uranus is in Gemini for the long haul. It will be there until 2032 or 2033, and we're going to be in a period of major innovation in social media, journalism, television, technology, artificial intelligence, publishing, and the ways that information is shared across the globe. In other words, we're having a complete makeover in the way that we communicate. So this is a major shift. And when we step back and look at everything that's going on, first of all, just take a nice deep breath and exhale. My guess is going to help you kind of center and ground and figure some things out. But the message is clear. We are in new times. We're in uncharted territory. We're in times of acceleration, awakening, and activation. And personally, this is about stepping into authenticity and action. Globally, it reflects a world in transition, politically, economically, technologically, and spiritually, as new systems begin to emerge. So, wow, what a powerful day for my guest to be on. I'm very excited. I've got a wonderful man named Peter Russell. He's a world-renowned consciousness teacher, meditation expert, the author of numerous books. I don't know how many, at least 11, might be more, he'll tell us, including From Science to God and his newest release, how to meditate without even trying. A teacher of meditation for more than 50 years, he believes the critical challenge of today is freeing human thinking from the limited beliefs and attitudes that lie behind many of our problems, personal, social, and global. He has inspired thousands through his talks, teachings, retreats, and popular online courses. And you can find him at peterrussell.com. Welcome to the show, Peter. It's great to have you.
3: Yes, lovely to be with you again.
0: Look at this lovely little book that I have here, How to Meditate Without Even Trying. You know, Peter, all I got to do is hold the book. I'm glad I made you smile there. Yeah. So I got to ask you this, you know, because we're in such a crazy world right now. Like, what is bringing you the deepest sense of peace in your life right now?
3: I would say it's meditation. I mean, in terms of my own life, I mean, I know there's a lot out there, you know, can be, we can look at it in different ways, but meditation has always been a way of getting it. It's not bringing peace into my life so much as connecting with that sense of inner peace that's always there, but gets so covered up by our concerns and our worries and what's happening and our thoughts and all this stuff. We don't touch into the peace. So for me, it's meditation, which for me is just letting go of those thoughts and things which get in the way and just coming back and going, here I am. And deep down here, it's okay. When I get into my thoughts, it's not okay. But we have that space inside us, which I think is so important. But we all miss, most of us miss, because we're so busy engaged in the world, doing things, worrying about things, living our lives, being busy, all of that. And so for me, it's like having a little break every day, just coming back, have a little tiny vacation and coming back home.
0: Yeah. You know, while you were talking, I suddenly was like, I need to just take a breath and like that.
3: Yeah.
0: Like I can feel that in your energy field. Maybe you should help us do that just for one little brief moment on air. Just have us take a breath or exhale or something real quick.
3: Yeah. I think that would be really, really good.
0: Yeah.
3: So just to, not so much a deep inhale, but like a deep exhale when you sigh, that sort of sense of relief. Just go, And just as you do that, feel that sort of relaxation coming into your body and just noticing how it feels as you do that. It's like, there's that letting go. Here I am. It's okay. Just that.
0: Yeah.
3: And that's the way I always like to start meditation, is with a few deep sighs. Just, it's like saying to my body, it's okay. Right now, it's okay. And you can begin to relax. If we just did that 50 times a day, our life would be 10 times a day. Our life would be so different.
0: Once. I'll go for once.
3: Okay.
0: Let's start easy.
3: Yeah.
0: Oh, thank you for that. I was like, wow, I needed that. Yeah. We do. We get going so busy, don't we? Oh. We've got so much going on. We got to think about this. We got to do that. The kids and the Easter eggs and, you know, the weather. Yeah.
3: Yeah.
0: Yeah.
3: And it's always one thing on top of another. Got to do this, got to do that. And we finish this. What's the next thing I've got to do? And we end up in that do loop. And so even, you know, just coming back, just doing that, taking a sigh. If you've always got time to take a few sighs. We think we're so busy, we haven't got time to meditate or whatever. You've always got time to just stop and go,
0: Yeah. I like that. It's okay to make noise when you do that also, Peter, huh?
3: Yes.
0: Thanks. I'm going to do that in the grocery store when I'm going to walk around doing that. You've been teaching for over 50 years. What has changed most in how people approach meditation today?
3: First of all, it's acceptable. I mean,
0: oh.
3: Corporations are doing it. When I first started teaching meditation, I was actually teaching a major corporation in London, major household name, and they made me promise never to tell anybody. I was teaching their executives, but they were, the thing they were concerned about is what would the press do to their corporation if they knew they were learning meditation. Now it's like, hey, we're having a press conference. We want to tell you we're teaching our people meditation. That's how much. It's changed over those years generally. It used to be something weird people did, you know, hippies or whatever monks did. Now it's got really, really respectable, really, like yoga. Yoga sort of paved the way and then meditation followed. Mm-hmm. And so it's really shifted. And of course, the numbers of people meditating in one way or another has just blossomed over those years. So now it's quite common, you know. You have a friend coming to dinner, you say, well, can you come a bit? I haven't meditated yet this evening, you know, whatever it is. It's accepted.
0: Yeah.
3: That doesn't mean everybody does it. But it's like, now it's got that blessing of it's okay. It's something that's okay to do and valuable.
0: And valuable. That's actually the very best answer I think I've ever heard. And I was giggling because I'm like, yeah, I remember people are like, meditation, what is that?
3: Yeah.
0: Right? What is that? So maybe you can answer that question. What is meditation? And talk to us a little bit about the book, this beautiful book that you've written, How to Meditate Without Even Trying.
3: Yeah. Well, what is meditation is very difficult to answer just because there's so many different types and it means so many different things. You know, it can be, oh, I was meditating on a problem. You know, that's not what we normally do, but that means thinking about something. That's one extreme. And then there's lots of techniques, you know, aimed at developing concentration or things like that, or getting to certain states of consciousness. The meditation that I'm interested in, both for myself and meditation I teach, are techniques that allow the mind to quieten, allow the mind to settle down and come to a state of inner quietness, inner peace. Doesn't mean to say complete silence, but just settle down. So it's after meditation, just feel a lot quieter. And that to me is really the essence of meditation, just coming to that, quietening the mind down so the thoughts are less obstructive. And so that's what I've been working with all my life. And that's what I basically teach people. And that's what the book is about. It's about, well, first of all, the very basic practice of just being present, just coming back to the present moment, which is there in many, many different techniques. So I'm not actually teaching a particular technique. I'm giving people tips, refinements, hints that I have found useful over my life, both my own practice and from teaching people, that I have found really help people begin to relax the mind and settle down. So that's what the book is about. And it goes deeper into, you know, things that are sort of more advanced techniques as well, advanced practices for people. It's not just for beginners, people who've been meditating years. It's like, here's something, you know, you're meditating fine, but you know, here's something that may help you really enjoy the meditation more. Mm-hmm. Or here's something that will allow you actually to drop in even deeper. So those sorts of things as well.
0: So, and I want to just say this. I feel like this is a gem. When somebody, I'm just saying this to you and to the listening audience, when somebody who's been meditating as long as you puts together a book like this, I feel like you need to read it, because you have learned through your own, you know, your own life, and you've also tried different types of meditations, I'm sure. And it's a very approachable little book. I actually really, really love it. In your content, you have things like allowing, right? There's a basic meditation here. You have letting go. The quest for inner peace, we could talk more about that, right? Managing emotions, that's a biggie for me, right? Not resisting resistance, I love the name of that one, right? The tension in thinking and so forth. And then you go into being, self-awareness, self-liberation and so forth. And just giving people a little taste of it so that they'll just, you know, understand. And then also notice it's not a great big huge manual, people. It's very approachable. So when did you start meditating? What got you into that?
3: Way back when I was at college, in England, I was at Cambridge, and I was studying theoretical physics and mathematics and doing well at it. I loved it. But I realized theoretical physics was, or mathematics was never going to tell me why I was conscious. I mean, mathematics takes place in the mind. Why do we have a mind in the first place? I mean, scientists would be much happier if we didn't have a mind, because they could explain everything that happens in the world, but they can't explain consciousness. And so I got more and more interested in what is consciousness. And I studied psychology for a while, thinking that would answer it. But they were just interested in strapping things on the brain and brain chemistry. And I realized consciousness is a totally subjective thing. And the way you study consciousness is by going inside yourself, observing consciousness. You don't observe consciousness in the world. You observe it in yourself. And the people who do that are the monks, the spiritual adepts, who actually sit down and meditate. And I saw meditation as a way of exploring the nature of consciousness. And so that got me interested, and I started with TM, Transcendental Meditation, and got very interested in that and went off to study with the Maharishi, who was the teacher, in India, and came back and started a meditation center in Cambridge. And I realized two things then when I was in India. One, I'd rejected, being a scientist, I'd rejected religion as a load of, you know, outdated mumbo jumbo that wasn't relevant to the past. In India, I realized, hang on, there's an essence behind all the religions. There's an essence which is about letting go. It's about coming to more peaceful states. And I realized there is something there. And I realized that because we don't touch into that, we're so busy in the doing world. We're caught in our egos, and that's creating so many problems in the world. And I realized what the world needs is techniques of meditation to allow us to settle down and get out of our controlling ego minds. And so that changed my life. And I started the meditation center, teaching meditation, and that started me off writing books. I wrote my first book then, which was on TM, Transcendental Meditation. And then I did a book on the Upanishads and other books. And my whole life then, not my whole life, but a focus of my life has been exploring consciousness, what is consciousness, and seeing meditation as a way of doing that, of diving in and looking at our own consciousness.
0: I love that. So the Maharishi, yeah.
3: Yeah. It's just a title. Maharishi means literally in Sanskrit, it means great seer. So many teachers have that title. This was the Maharishi who brought TM to the West, that the Beatles got involved in.
0: Yeah, and I was going to say, because somewhere in there you said what the world needs is, and I was waiting for the word love.
3: All you need is love.
0: Yeah, all we need is love. Yeah, we're from the same era. Anyway.
3: And they did say, let it be, let it be,
0: let it be. Yeah. In times of trouble, Mother Mary comes to me. Yeah, let it be. Yeah, I like it. I actually wrote down what you said. We observe consciousness. We observe consciousness in ourselves, not in the world out there. If the world was to really understand what you just said, how would that change our world?
3: Well, first of all, it would change how we relate to other creatures. I mean, we all accept, that other human beings are conscious.
0: Right.
3: Again, I can't prove you're conscious, but I assume it because you behave like what I assume a conscious behavior. But when we look at animals, you know, people say, oh, are dogs conscious? And I would say, well, they seem to be. I mean, they seem to feel pain. And sometimes people, you know, if they say dogs aren't conscious, I say, well, why would you give a dog an anesthetic when you operate if it isn't conscious? It's like, of course, we intuitively know they're conscious, and birds and fish. And how far down do you go? It's like, to me, there's no way you draw the line. The further down you go, it's like they may be simpler creatures, may be less conscious, but there's some glimmer of awareness there, I think, in all living beings. And so it leads us to begin to respect nature in a whole different way. And I suppose more compassionate towards other creatures, that they're like us. You know, they, you know, probably the higher ones, you know, they feel pain, and They recognize people that they're conscious beings. So it changes our relationship. But also just in terms of human beings, recognizing that deep down, we all want the same. Yeah. And what I mean by that is whatever we're doing in the world, in the end, if you analyze why you're doing this, why you're going to work, why are you doing that, why are you playing tennis, whatever it is, deep, deep down, what we're doing is we're looking for two things, really. We're looking to feel better, to get greater satisfaction, happiness, joy, peace, ease. Underneath, that's what we really want, is that being at peace, being content. The other thing we all want is love, both to love and be loved. And that, again, is absolutely fundamental. And again, you see it in animals. I mean, pets, they can be so loving and caring. Mm-hmm. So, but if we recognize that what we all want deep down is love, then that to me changes the whole way we relate to each other. Because so often we get caught in this strange behavior whereby you say something which was completely innocent, but because of my stuff, I felt a bit hurt. And then what I can easily happen is I come back to you a little peeved, and I say something or don't say something which hurts you a little bit. And suddenly we're into this game where each of us is just trying to just upset each other a little bit to prove our point. Whereas what both of us want is love.
0: Yeah.
3: And so in any interaction, it becomes, how can I relate to this person, do what I need to do, say what I have to say, whatever it is, even difficult things. How can I do this in such a way that the other person feels loved and respected? So when we do that, then I find the world, or at least my world, my relationships, they start to change. A whole new level of love begins to enter. And that comes from just recognizing that deep, deep down, we're all the same.
0: Yeah. Wow. That is beautiful. Beautiful. Absolutely to the point. I agree with you completely. We change this and we change that. We're going to take a little station break, and don't go away. I am enjoying this conversation immensely. My guest today, Peter Russell, How to Meditate Without Even Trying. And I do mean it. All you got to do is hold the book, just sit here and listen to this show. You're already meditating. This is Loretta Brown. We'll take a little station break. We'll be right back.

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0: Words of wisdom, let it be. Benny, you're the best. Thank you for that. That was really great. I'm going to be singing it all day long. Anyway, welcome back to the original Loretta Brown Show. My joke is, yes, I am the original. I'm quite original, as my mother would say. And my guest today is Peter Russell, world-renowned consciousness teacher, meditation expert, and the author of How to Meditate Without Even Trying. Reminder that you can download these shows for free at the KKNW 1150 AM archives for the original Loretta Brown Show. And of course, we're everywhere. We're currently live on YouTube. We're on X, Megaphone, Podcast One, Spotify, iTunes, Pandora. I always leave something out, but yeah, just go check it out, the original Loretta Brown Show. Somebody said, "You're all over the place, Loretta." I go, "I am all over the place." That's how that works. I have the best guests in the world. We are having such a great talk. In your book, and actually, I just kind of want to ask this because when people talk about meditation, what is different about what you teach people about meditation versus things like mindfulness or this idea of the monkey mind? Like people sit down and they're like, "I've gotta quiet down in there now," right?
1: Several things. Firstly, I don't have any metaphysical, spiritual teaching baggage with it. It's like it's purely about oneself and one's experience. It's not about chakras or anything else. There's nothing you need to believe at all, except that you exist, basically. So it's just very simple, practical thing. And yes, the monkey mind, I mean, that comes in, and it comes in with any sort of meditation. And it's not wrong. It's a na we now understand, in terms of brain processes and the default node network, how the monkey mind comes in. Anybody's going to have it. Most experienced meditators will tell you they have thoughts coming in. So, and where the first mistake people make is they shouldn't be having thoughts in meditation. I say, whoever told you shouldn't have thoughts? It's an assumption we make. Like, okay, the mind is going to become quieter, therefore we say no thoughts. No. What you'll notice in a meditation is the thoughts become quieter and less dominant. They begin to fade away. So it isn't not about getting rid of thoughts or thinking you've gone wrong when you notice the monkey mind. The monkey mind just means the mind that goes from one thought to another thought, hopping along. What I suggest in my practice, which is, as I said earlier, basically it's coming back to your experience in the present. And you'll notice you've been there in the present moment, and we'll talk more about that maybe. And you notice a thought, you've got off on a thought for 10 seconds or 2 minutes or whatever it is. You realize you've been thinking. Instead of blaming yourself or thinking you've gone wrong or you haven't been meditating, you just say that, thank you, whatever it is. But you decide you're no longer interested in that thought. You withdraw your attention from it. And so when you stop following that thought, you find the present is here, because the thought, nearly all thoughts about the past or the future. And so the thoughts take us away from our awareness of the present moment. And so when you stop following the thought, then you're stopping being interested in that which was taking you away from the present. And so the present is just there. You just notice again. You notice the bird singing, which you weren't noticing because you were thinking. The same thought may come back, but it's like, that doesn't matter. It's not what thought.

0: not going there anymore. Thank you. I'll follow you later, whatever, but I'm not interested in you right now. That begins to die down with the thoughts that come. So you're not feeding the fire of the mind. It's just gradually settling down. And so what you'll notice is toward, as you at the end of the meditation, you just notice, oh, my mind is a lot quieter now than it was before. So that's the basic process of meditation. But basically, this idea of the monkey mind, it puts people off. They say, I tried to meditate, but I couldn't stop the monkey mind. Therefore, I'm no good at it. I can't control my mind. That's I think, where the first place where people go wrong, because they're trying to stop the monkey mind. It will come in. It will come in. I guarantee it.
1: Yeah, and a lot of people also share with me that, yeah, the monkey mind, like this idea, it is permeates, right? That we have to have no thoughts. And my joke is, but then I'm thinking about not having any new thoughts. And so then I'm thinking about it, right? So you can't do that. So this quieting or this quieting down of the mind, what do you say to people who are like, I'm too busy for that? Like I try to sit down, Loretta, and I'm jumping up and running around. Like I can't even, I can't even sit still for a minute.
0: Well, two things. I mean, one, I think we've always got time. We've always got time to stop for a minute, and sometimes that impatience is there. But if you've only got a minute and you sit still and you just want to jump up, is to notice the feelings there in the body, rather than just obeying the impulse to jump up. And it may be a little challenging the first few times you do this. It's not easy because I want to jump up. It's just like, okay, just for 1 minute, just for 1 minute, or 30 seconds maybe. Tune into your body, notice what is happening, notice the feelings in your body, the impulses, but come back to the body, not to the mind that says, I can't sit here, I need to go. But notice what is actually happening in the body. There'll be some tension here, some urge there, some quivering, some often a sort of sense of wanting to move forward. Notice that, just meditate on that, because that is something that is happening in the present moment. The urge to jump up is in the present moment. And so just let that be where your attention is on that aspect of the present moment. It needn't be the birds singing or some, quietness in your head. What is happening in the moment? You want to jump up. Okay, so that's your present moment. Notice how it feels. That for me is so important. Notice how it feels in the body. And it's like, yes. And then what you'll probably notice when you do this and you allow the feeling in, whatever it is like this, it will begin to soften and dissolve. And you'll probably notice, not always, but you may well notice after 30 seconds or a minute of just noticing how it feels, this wanting to jump up, it won't be so strong. It's like,
1: Oh, yes to what you said. I love what you just said because, like I'm following that through as you're talking, and I'm like, yeah, because really that's what it is. When people are there and they're like, oh no, I got to jump up. I got 10 things to do. Could be talking about myself here, Peter, a little bit, right?
0: Me at times too.
1: But if I sit and I put my being present, that's the key. So that is, it's like you say to yourself, okay, that is what's happening. Let me bring my attention to that. And you're absolutely right. The minute I bring my attention to that, all of a sudden it starts to quiet down. It's like, oh, okay. Like she's attending to me. Okay.
0: Because in a way that the body, the wanting to jump up, is demanding attention. And the one way we give it attention is, okay, I'll jump up. It's like the body wants to jump up and do, or I want to jump up and do things. And so the normal way is, okay, I can't sit still, I've got to do things. And then you're almost a victim of it. This other way is just saying, okay, I want to jump up. What's it feel like to want to jump up? And just be curious about it. And you'll notice that, I mean, that's almost the beginning of the essence of meditation, is like it's coming back to the present moment, but there's no right or wrong in the present moment. The present moment doesn't need to be all gentle, ethereal music playing. The gentle present moment can be, I want to jump up, or it can be, I'm so pissed off about this person. Okay, if that's what's in your present moment, be with it, notice it, notice the experience. As I said, time and time again, when you do that,

0: begins to soften.
1: Yeah.
0: And then you might find, oh, I could sit here for another 2 minutes, maybe.
1: Well, and also because when we ignore something or we try to shove it away, my experience is it doesn't actually go away. It just kind of rolls around in the background, kind of going, I wish she'd sit down so I could bring myself to her, right? You know?
0: That's what we tend to, these things, push it away to the back of the mind, and it's still there, ticking away, wanting attention. And that just makes us tense. If we're pushing things away to the back of the mind, that takes a slight effort, and there's a slight tension there. And throughout, I mean, the practice that I'm encouraging is like not having any tension. There's things that create tension, and what I do in some of the later things in the book is ways of spotting tension that has crept in without you doing anything. It's crept in a little way, and it could be because you're pushing something away. That's the thing about resisting. When you resist something, the act of resisting an experience, pushing it away, creates a little tension. And we don't want that. We want the mind to be totally relaxed. I mean, that's where we're going in the meditations that I'm encouraging, is to let the mind totally relax.
1: So if we come in, or if we're angry or fearful, or we're coming into a space like that, then just walk us through it. You've already said it, but just pull it together and walk us through. So how do we go from there to quiet?
0: Okay, so you sit down, ahead, you sit down, and you first of all take a few deep sighs like this. So you're beginning to relax. This is important. And you begin to feel that in your body. And then you're sort of, you're noticing your body, and oh, there's an itch here, or sensation there, or there's my breath, or whatever it is, or there's that bit of sadness or something. So whatever it is, the sounds. And then something comes up, you're feeling, some fear about something, which is there, something from the past. It suddenly comes up into your mind, okay, what am I going to say to this person tomorrow? Comes up, and you feel that tension. So with that sort of thought, well, first of all, so you just notice the thought and say, okay, right now I'm not going to follow that thought anymore, later maybe. And so you begin to come back to the present. But what you notice is that fear is still there in the body. You may have withdrawn your attention from the thought. That's the first step. But the fear is still there in some way or another. And so you just notice, okay, what's it like? Where is this fear centered in the body? Oh, there's that bit of it. Oh, I'm feeling this. And it's like it becomes a sort of a curious exploration of what is there. And it's instructive. And you begin to notice, this is what happens when I go into fear. And then you'll notice, you're already in the, you're now back in the present moment because you're noticing what is happening in my body, and then that'll probably dissolve again, and then it softens, and you realize, oh, here I am again. Here's this. I'm sitting here. Oh, whatever it is, and then a bit later, another thought comes back, or another thought, and it's just that process of where you notice you've been distracted by some thought. Most often, you let the thought go. Just deciding not to follow it anymore, and you're back in the present. And then another thought comes up. But then gradually, you become more and more interested in the present. And when sometimes there is something with it, some emotion with it, or something else, go to the body. Notice what's happening in the body. And if you notice that, sometimes you'll notice some little tension there, or trying. Or like I said, with the resistance, you notice I'm resisting something. Be curious. What's it feel like to be resisting something? We never do that. It's like, oh, I'm resisting this experience. I'm resisting letting this in. I'm resisting this feeling, or whatever it is. Okay, that's what's happening. How does it feel to be resisting something? Go and look at that. And it's fascinating. And when you discover it, there's some holding, and generally the resistance softens. And then you can notice what it is you were resisting. Oh, I was resisting that sense of sadness that comes up, and then you can go there. And then, but as you let go of these things all the time, you're letting go of the tension, the resistance. You're coming back to being in the present moment. You're coming back to, as Ram Dass said, be here now. You're coming back to being here in this present moment, relaxing into the experience of the present, whatever it is. It's not trying to hold the attention to the present. I mean, there's many techniques where you're trying to, like in mindfulness, it's often you want to keep the attention with the breath. In this practice, I don't say try to keep the attention anywhere. It will wander. You may be aware of the breath, and then the next moment you're aware of, there's a child playing outside, whatever it is. So we're not trying to hold the attention anywhere, not trying to focus it, but just letting it relax into the experience in the moment, whatever it is.
1: Yeah, I really love this. You know, Peter, I really do. Because it's making all of this very approachable and, I'm going to say, useful, almost necessary in life, right? How to meditate without even trying. But this idea that, like, even as you were talking, I have a very curious mind and I'm like, oh, I could be curious and discover what's going on with me and give myself my attention. You mentioned earlier in the show that later in the book, you have ideas about how to make it more fun, right? Yeah. How to make meditation more fun. Is this one of the ways to make it more fun?
0: Well, it becomes more interesting. Is it make it more enjoyable? Is what I talk about. Because what can happen, there's several things that can happen in meditation. One, we're looking for some ecstatic state. It's like, no, we're looking for bliss. That can happen, but we're not looking for bliss. But the mind will quieten down. And then it's about enjoying it. And so often, as I say, we're so busy meditating, we don't notice where it's taking us. And so what I suggest is, towards the end of a meditation, pause and notice, how am I feeling now? Oh, I am feeling a bit quieter. Oh, yes, oh, this is nice. And then to positively notice that. Because that we miss. We might notice the tension in the body, but we don't notice, this is nice. I like this. This is enjoyable. So that's also part of the present moment, which we skipped over. So that is like noticing how it is, we begin to naturally enjoy it more.
1: Yeah, it's not a quote punishment. No. Maybe a discipline. I was having this conversation with one of my clients the other day. She goes, it feels like a punishment. I go, well, maybe she should read your book.
0: I also suggest, you know, is to smile inside. If it's feeling nice, just allow a little, allow your being to smile. It doesn't have to smile on her face, but just like, this is nice. So you're just reinforcing it is enjoyable.
1: Yeah. You have online courses and things like that. Tell us a little bit about what you offer.
0: Yes, I have an online course with the same title called How to Meditate Without Even Trying, and you can find it on my website. And this book actually started out as a handbook for that course. And then as I did it, I thought, no, I've got far, far more to say than is in that course. And so the idea came, I want to pull together everything that I found helps meditation in one place. I've talked about it. It's in the course, bits of it here, bits of it there, made videos, but I wanted to put it all together. But the course is an audio course, which is the sort of the basics of what is in the book, the very basics. And that's online. It's just pay what you wish, free or whatever you want to pay. Yeah.
1: Yeah. And once again, your website is?
0: PeterRussell.com.
1: Good.
0: Two L's on the Russell, not the French way of spelling Russell. Peter Russell with two L's. Otherwise, you end up somewhere weird.
1: that actually happened to me. I Googled you and I was like, where am I? That actually happened. Yeah, that's funny. Yeah. Talk real briefly. We've got about a minute left. Mini and micro meditations.
0: Okay. Micro meditations are you're stopped at a traffic light for 2 minutes or whatever it is, or you're on hold on a call. You've got nothing to do. Stop. Breathe, come back to your body. Like have a very short meditation. Mini meditation. So that's a mini meditation. Micro meditations are like just for a few seconds between things. You know, I finish this call with you. Now I'm going to get on that email. No, just stop, finish the call.
1: Yes.
0: Where am I? Where's my thoughts? Yes. Where's my feeling? Just for 5-10 seconds, just that coming back, taking a few sighs, that coming back here. That's what I call a micro meditation.
1: I love that. I practice that all the time because I'm a busy girl and do lots of appointments. And I just highly recommend that people develop that ability to do that, right? To center ground. Well, we are at the end of our show. Peter, that felt like 3 minutes. And final last words to the audience.
0: Be kind. I think what we talked about earlier, be kind. Be kind to each other. Be kind.
1: Yeah. So Peter Russell, How to Meditate Without Even Trying. Thank you so much for blessing us with your presence on my show this morning. I really enjoyed it. Betty Mathers, you're the best. And go out there and drink a lot of water. Be careful. There's a lot of Aries energy.
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3: And good, finally, sunny Thursday morning to you. Benny Mathers here for a look at your alternative talk. AM 1150 traffic update for around the Sound. Over on I-5 northbound just south of South Center Parkway and Milepost 153, a recent crash partially blocking the two right-hand of the lanes. And in 405 southbound near Northeast 44th Street, an earlier collision still partially blocking the left lane. It's near the VMAC and the Seahawks training facility. Of course, with that too, stop-and-go issues all the way up into Bellevue. That's right, stay tuned, because coming up next, after the news and weather, it's Story U Talk Radio with your host, Debbie Handrich, and it's all about finding your unique voice. 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
6: President Trump is calling for interest rates to be slashed to 1% or less by the Federal Reserve, NBC's Garrett Hake reports.
7: The president's hand-picked Federal Reserve Chair Kevin Warsh joined board members in a unanimous vote to raise interest rates for the first time in 3 years, with Warsh citing concerns over cost of living.
6: In a post on Truth Social, Trump wrote, "We are carrying almost every country in the world, and that cannot go on any longer." The Southwest is expected to see another round of dangerous monsoon thunderstorms today. This comes after a deadly flash flooding in New Mexico that claimed the lives of two adults and a young person near Newcomb yesterday. Meantime, NOAA received more than 30 flash flood reports across Arizona as inches of rain fell in a span of an hour yesterday afternoon. The House has approved a bill that would place more sanctions on Russia. The measure, called the Lindsey Graham Sanctioning Russia and Iran Act of 2026, was approved yesterday evening. It would target Russia's economy over its continued war with Ukraine. The bill, which also expands sanctions on Iran, now will head to President Trump's desk. Nearly 2 in 3 Americans believe AI could destroy humanity. That's according to a new Politico survey. This after several current and former AI company employees have warned about the dangers of the technology. Some of music's biggest names will be in Las Vegas this weekend for the iHeartRadio Music Festival. BTS, Benson Boone, Cardi B, Snoop Dogg, Muse, and Major Lazer will all be hitting the stage Friday and Saturday. Other acts include Stella Lefty, Kenny Chesney, Lainey Wilson, and the Smashing Pumpkins. Fans not able to be at T-Mobile Arena will still have the chance to experience the festival at home. Both nights will stream on Disney Plus and Hulu starting at 10:30 p.m. Eastern. I'm Chris Caraggio, NBC News Radio.
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3: And let's go ahead and take a look now to our alternative talk weather outlook for Thursday. Well, a little bit of fog hanging around this morning, but it'll burn off to mostly sunny skies later on this afternoon. High temperatures around 75, 76 degrees. For tonight, a few high passing clouds, but clear. Low temperatures dropping down to about 53. For Friday, a few morning clouds, afternoon sunshine. High temperatures a little cooler, around 72. Low temperatures around 52. For heading into the weekend, clouds in the morning, partial clearing, and high temperatures in the low 70s.
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0: Hello and welcome to Story U Talk Radio. I am your host, Coach Debbie, and I am delighted that you are here. 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We can talk about anything that is on your mind. Well, today I was thinking about talking to you mostly about your voice, and this was based on a question I got from Madeline that said, you know, there's so many great writers out there already. Madeline is trying to find that confidence in her own ideas. And she was saying, how is my voice going to be unique? I've done a lot of reading. I've done a lot of research. How am I going to stand out in my own voice? Well, we're going to talk all about this today. I think it is one of those topics that really get people shaken up and thinking there's other authors out there that are doing a fine job. Just because I've got a cool idea in my head doesn't mean I know how to say it on paper. It's a little bit different sitting around thinking about your ideas and actually articulating them and getting them on paper. But that doesn't mean it has to scare you out of your wits. It could just be that you don't have a lot of practice writing down your ideas. It could be as simple as that. Or it could be more complicated. Maybe somebody told you long ago that your ideas don't matter. Ouch! That's going to make it pretty hard to get writing. Maybe it's just that you feel like you don't have a lot of experience communicating with an audience. There's a lot of reasons. But what I want to assure you is that you have a voice already. It already exists. A lot of people don't think this, but if you were to just stop and pay attention to the rhythm of your voice, the kind of words you tend to choose when you're talking to your friends, are you more of a humorous person? Are you that kind of person that likes to inspire and invigorate people? If you're more of the wallflower, it doesn't mean that you don't have a voice. Not at all. It might just mean that you're protecting like your opinions or even your skepticism. But it in no way means that you don't have quality ideas to share. So what I want to help you with today is noticing that having your own voice for writing, in a way, it's like having your own personality. And you might say, well, there's a lot of facets to a person's personality, and you're right. There are. And there's a lot of facets to your writing. So we're going to jump right in today, okay? I'm taking your questions. I've got all my screens open so I can answer them right here online. And of course, I will follow up after the show and say even more. So if you want that address again, it's coachdebbie.com. Click on connect and you can send me a note. Just so you know, Debbie is spelled D-E-B-B-Y. So when we think about finding voice, usually we think something's lost. I got to find my voice, so I must have lost my connection with it along the way. Today I was teaching a class. I'm about to go to Hawaii and teach with my mentor. And you might know that some of the islands have been hit by hurricane. And he's no exception. He's been dealing with that. He has no electricity. And so it was time for me to take over and do the classes. And one of the participants in class today, and this is a class where we train people to be life coaches, but I'm offering things about voice and writing and really getting authentic with what it is you want to share. And one of the gals in class named Faith, she said, I only know my voice when I'm on one-on-one calls or one-on-one situations. I can only really feel connected to my voice if I'm sitting across from just one person. And she admitted as soon as she gets in a group, she feels a little panicked and unavailable, really just wants to check out, leave. It's scary to her. Brings up old bad days in her life. Well, a lot of us feel that way. And many of us have really good reason. The thing about feeling like it's time to run or it's time to get away is that there's this impulse that panic is a warning sign that there must be danger. Actually, sometimes panic is just a memory that long ago you did experience something that felt dangerous. Maybe you raised your hand in class and you were only in the third grade and you offered your teacher just a profound answer to a question and the teacher just looked at you blankly and said, okay, sure, how about someone else? And you thought, oh, that's not what you wanted? It's not what you wanted to hear? I thought it was great. And that may have shut you down. So it would make sense that panic would arise. This gal, Faith, she was saying that long ago, based on how she just conducted her everyday business, she would sometimes get bullied at school. And I related to that. I went through lots of that. So that panic button would go off anytime she got in these rooms where she's continuing her education as an adult and she's feeling like she's got something really good to say, but that panic would arise and go, oh, no, no, no, it's not safe to speak in groups. It would say that very phrase to her, it's not safe to speak in groups. I'll be humiliated. Most of us have a memory around our voice, around saying something we thought was important, we thought mattered to us and therefore would matter to someone else, and we got shut down. I know if you've been in that situation, you might just be like me. And I used to think that the authors out there just didn't have those experiences. And that was the difference between regular old Debbie, regular old Faith, regular old Madeline, and real authors that are selling books. But it's not true. The panic button goes off because long ago there was fear, rightfully so. And now you get to put a layer of protection around you whenever you want to speak out and know that if you're feeling panic, it's an old memory. It really has very little to do with what's going on right now. You got to kind of try it out a time or two or three before you'll really believe it's your memories, not necessarily the current situation. So I invite you to do that. A lot of people also feel like their voice isn't coming across well because when they're nervous or they're not feeling confident, they can't find the most ideal words. So they get caught up in this idea that they are not good at word choice. They're not the ones who should be speaking in a group. And so they refer to someone else, or they become the wallflower, or they flee. They think, what am I supposed to say? What am I actually supposed to do in this moment? And that panic comes up again. The truth is, when people look at you in a group situation, it's usually because they want to hear your opinion. They're curious what you have to say. They want you to be part of the group. But it is really up to all of us individually to find the confidence and realize our own voice matters. The way we take in ideas matters. The opinions we give, it might not align with everyone else, but it still matters. I really want to drive that home. Your way of saying something, your way of understanding something, it matters. So you have to get a little bit risky. And that involves just using your very own voice. Now, what I mean by that is I used to teach college-level writing. And sometimes after I would assign, you know, the first essay that would be due, I would get these essays full of huge words that I had never heard in my life. I don't know where they got these words, probably from a dictionary or thesaurus, but very complicated words in freshman writing. And I think, why is this happening? I think I've had plenty of conversations with Sarah, plenty of conversations with Sean, plenty of conversations with Michael. Where did this, you know, funny language come from that you would only receive if you were listening to someone going through their doctorate program to be some sort of lawyer with fancy legal ease? Where did it come from? We're just in freshman English. We're here to enjoy each other. We're here to learn a little bit about essay writing and getting involved in the articles we're reading. But what I would find out is that a lot of them were afraid that I wouldn't think they're intelligent. So they would go and borrow words from the dictionary that they didn't really know. But because they had been noodling around in a thesaurus, it would give them an idea. Hey, don't say this word. Pick this other word here that has 92 letters in it. That'll impress your teacher. And it didn't. It just confused me why they were doing it. But many of them came forward when I would circle some of the words in their paper and say, this is some high language here, and some of it's kind of confusing. I'm just wondering what made you choose some of these words. And most of them would let me know, I thought that's what you wanted. I thought you wanted to know that I could use big words. Oh, well, that's very interesting. No, what I really want is to know that you're getting comfortable with your own voice. And your own voice, because it's reading and it's in the college level of writing and literature, it's going to come across some high level opinions to bounce your own opinions off of. And yet, by doing so, you can start to see that your opinion, your way of seeing things, your perspective has room in the classroom, has room where you go, the forums you are a part of. You're wanted there. You're welcomed there. And you're welcomed not because you borrowed big words, but because you were honest about your own voice. For a lot of people, bad writing has to happen before good writing hits the page. And good writing has to happen before great writing hits the page. But there's nothing wrong with that. There's nothing wrong with having three great paragraphs and then one that goes really badly. Because you're in a learning environment. You are expanding how you express yourself. And this is how you find your voice. We don't find our voice by borrowing someone else's. We find our voice by experimenting with our own. So gently, I want to say that differently. Yeah, you might borrow someone's style as you're getting into your own voice and getting comfortable being seen on paper. Those are your words. You put them on paper. But you don't have to stay there. You don't have to stay in the borrowing mode of someone else's voice. Very quickly, you're going to realize yours is just fine. If you're willing to write more of a messy version as you're kind of out at the gate, new in class, new in a particular forum, get messy at first. But also befriend your voice on paper. Don't worry so much about that rough draft grade. Your teacher's going to give you opportunity for the final draft. It's in our revision process that begins with something messy. That's how we get to our best writing. Voice often is what appears to us because we're patient enough to revise and we're patient enough to work with our voice and to let it start to relax and just be the personality that we are. You're going to develop personality on paper by starting to experiment with your voice on paper. These are ways you acquire your voice. It's more simple than you thought, isn't it? Well, I have more ideas for you, but I do have to take a commercial. So stick with me. We're going to be right back.
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0: Welcome back to Story U Talk Radio. I am your host, Coach Debbie, and I am delighted that you have joined me today. We're talking all about how to recognize your voice, identify with your voice, develop your voice. It's all about voice today. A lot of people, what they do is they steal. They steal someone else's voice until they feel confident and comfortable that their own voice matters. You can do that, but you might get caught. So what I recommend is more of this developmental strategy, and it's just baby steps, honestly. In the first part of the show, I laid down four ideas for you, mostly around realizing that it's going to begin with you drafting, getting to know yourself as you can revise your own work and see what you want to keep, what you don't want to keep, what sounded awkward, what you could make sound more concise, getting rid of those big words that were never yours in the first place, just coming back to who you are. That is so important, realizing that who you are can take up space on the page. Knowing that you're not too generic, not at all. You are in your own way of expressing yourself, and that your opinion matters in groups. Finally, another idea that I really think is hard for people, especially when they're brand new at writing, is they think when I write, I sometimes sound like I'm just talking. And you do at times, but that allows people to know it's you. It's your identity. It's your enthusiasm coming across. It's your humor coming across. And as you continue to do that, you're going to bring qualities to the page that are even just a little more elevated than your speaking voice. But because you've been starting with kind of the messy part, drafting it out, looking at it, letting it rest a little on the side, you've developed the ability to revise, and you've developed the ability to identify what's your voice and what's not really you. Because at the end of the day, you want to be you. You want to go to bed every night knowing, oh, I didn't have to put on that mask and pretend to be someone else. I got to be me. And that can work really, really well for your nervous system. We've got this question from Jack. I think this is a real good one. I chose it in part because he says he's a huge fan of David Sedaris. Sedaris is spelled S-E-D-A-R-I-S. David Sedaris. Oh my goodness, David is such a funny, funny writer. And Jack, who has written in, he agrees. He thinks so too. He writes here, I wonder if you are familiar with the work of David Sedaris. Yes, indeed I am. He says, if there is any style I would love to adopt, it would be his. He splits my side anytime he comes on stage. Also, in any book I have read by him. But when I have written my own material, I find I'm trying to copy. And I think it's because I don't understand the technique. Is that what you are talking about today? Really good, Jack. Really good. Yeah, technique is part of this. So think of what technique is. It's when you notice your own distinct rhythm coming through your voice, your own distinct attitudes, your own distinct sentence structures. Some people write long sentences that go on. Some people, not at all. Very short sentences. Some people, like David Sedaris, they're full of humor, tons of humor. Some people have a way of seeing the world that is so unique and special. And we think, oh, wow, they're really teaching me something. But if I don't see the world the way they do, I'm not important. No, that's not true at all. Come back to technique. Because if you can do that, it will start to launch you toward your own identity. And I'm certain that's exactly what happened with David Sedaris. I'm sure that as he was writing, he uncovered really what he wanted to say. And so he didn't need to worry about his technique anymore. But that is a good place to begin. Noticing, aha, I can, you know, one thing that David Sedaris does is he uses what I call white space. He'll pause. and make a face while he's on stage. And the crowd will just laugh so hard because instead of him continuing his monologue, he's just chosen to stop and see what ideas come to your mind. And if you were following him, funny, funny ideas come to your mind. So sometimes it's even in the technique of pausing, letting you listen even deeper, that allows you to connect with that writer. And for David Sedaris, he's often on stage, but he first wrote all that. We know that. He first wrote it all. So, Jack, what I would say is, yes, learn by noticing your techniques and noticing the techniques you like in others, but allow that to help you revise so that you are creating your own identity. There's nothing wrong with somebody saying, oh, have you heard Jack speak? Because he's similar to David Sedaris. I really enjoy him. There's nothing wrong with that. It'd be very unfortunate if somebody said, have you heard Jack speak? It sounds like he's copying David Sedaris. Yeah, see, there's a difference there. When you have your own identity, you might remind others of those who are really well known. But anytime we're kind of stealing what they're up to, it's often pretty obvious to the people we're in front of. We're writing and they're reading our stuff. So all I would say, Jack, is while you're getting going on it, let yourself relax into the knowing that your identity is coming through because of the time and attention you're willing to give to it. That's exactly how David Sedaris got there. It was through time and attention, giving to his work, time and attention. And his identity started to rise off the page. I hope that helps you, Jack. I think it's a really good question. And I want to thank you for writing in today. You know, friends, we have these great opportunities throughout the year to get our writing cap on and really give it a little focused attention. Right now, if you're listening live, this is one of the times in the year where kids go back to school. After summer break, kids go back to school. After holidays, kids go back to school. And for those lucky enough to have a spring break, they go back to school. There's like these three significant times. And adults, if we don't really intend on learning more, years can go by and we're not doing much more than sort of shuffling through our routine. I like every year to have a real going back to school season for me and for my business. And I'm in it right now. So I want to tell you, I have some really cool things coming up. I have a storytelling class, and it is marked thoughtfully in price so that as many people as possible can take it if you want. If you are receiving my newsletter, you are receiving information about it. But to get the newsletter, all you do is go to CoachDebbie.com. And when you scroll to the bottom of any of my web pages, there's an invitation to sign up for the newsletter. And I promise I won't spam you. I won't be in your inbox all day long, every day. Not at all. But I will tell you about things that are coming up. If you just can't be bothered receiving a newsletter, you can always write to me directly and just say what you got on offer, and I'll tell you. So again, that's CoachDebbie.com. When you click on connect, you reach me, and I'll share with you anything you like to know about my offers. Remember, Debbie is spelled D-E-B-B-Y. So I got a storytelling class. I've also got a really cool freebie. And this is my workshop and sprints. If you've never done a writing sprint, I'll tell you, I've been very against them for a long time. But I was recently in a class with advanced writers, and The teacher, Michael Neal, offered once a month writing sprints. And so I'm adopting it in my own way. We're going to have sessions where you come to the Zoom call, and for a particular amount of time, we'll just all turn off our camera and do some writing, and then I'll welcome a check-in where we get to check in with each other, and then we'll go back, we'll turn off our camera, do a little more writing. But what I find is in these sprints, a lot of us get the confidence that there is writing that wants to hit the page. We just haven't figured out how to give it time. But when you commit to a sprint, you know, an hour and a half or sometimes more, you see that you have plenty to say. And that, realizing that you have plenty to say, that is one of the best ways to develop your own unique voice. You have to give yourself the time to see it fallen out onto the page. You've got ideas in that head of yours, but are you giving it the time so that it makes its way onto the page and you can now look at it from a whole nother perspective? It's one thing to be listening to your thoughts, but it's a whole nother thing to see them on the page. How are they different? How do they speak to you? How do they make you feel really happy about what you're up to with your writing? So those are just two things, the Storytellers class and then the freebie workshop and sprints that you could join me in. If you are ready to get into one-on-one coaching, that's usually someone that wants to write their book, or they want to write their six-month blog, or they want to take on a whole new identity with their social media, they want to rebrand themselves. If that's you, I have one-to-one coaching available, and we can do it for 90 days, for 6 months, or for a full year. Again, I send out offers in my newsletter, or you can write to me directly, coachdebbie.com, and click on connect, and I'll send you all the information. So let's get back. What is it going to take for you to see you have a unique writer's voice? Your voice comes too from those questions that you have answers for. You might be in situations where you're making some sort of conclusion, and your voice comes active and online when you're doing that. Your thoughts are there culminating things you've been thinking about. So imagine like you're in a situation where it's you and maybe seven other people, and there's one common issue that you're talking about. The way you would answer a question in that group is your own way. It's coming from your own voice. And it might be similar to what the person next to you said, but still, you have your own way of answering. When you can look at your own way, you're now identifying with your own voice. That's your uniqueness. And you might say, well, the person next to me pointed out three benefits, and I agree with those three benefits, but I also see a fourth. Well, then you don't need to repeat the three. You might just say, you know, so-and-so sitting next to me just made three really great points. And while she was doing it, I also thought of another that really makes sense to me. And then you speak it. And you're not in any way condescending what's already gone around. You're coming into your own voice. You're following up with questions in like a forum situation, a classroom situation, a retreat situation where you're all working together, but your voice has its own unique flair, its own unique creative way of seeing It's your perspective. So you want to be able to share that. Now, like I was saying earlier, sometimes, like faith, we have an inclination to be more of a wallflower. We don't think we're authentic enough, or we think we're too serious or too analytical, or what if I'm too direct and I offend people? Or what if I'm just the quiet type? You know, a lot of us, we identify with being the quiet type. But I want you to remember something that I think is very key, and that is your voice is not a mask for who you really are. It's not like a costume you put on because somebody called on you and asked your opinion. You don't just all of a sudden become someone very different. You know, you don't want to do that. You want to be you. And you want to allow yourself to have your own distinctive quality, but you want to lean into the comfort of knowing you are welcomed here. They called on you as a way to welcome you. They invited you as a way to welcome you. So be you. Be you. And the more you write, the clearer it is of who you really are, because that is a concern that a lot of people face. I'm not totally sure I know who I really am. I've heard it many, many times. But the more you write, the more you know who you are, because you start to see the consistent patterns of the way you answer things, the way you share what's on your mind. I hope this is making sense to you, my friends. You already have a unique voice. Now it's just a matter of allowing it to come out and be a part of the page and allowing yourself to revise and go with the flow. Go with your own flow. It's your unique voice. We got one more segment of the podcast today, so stay tuned. We're going to come right back.
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0: Welcome back to Story U Talk Radio. Today we're talking about the fact that you have your own unique voice. There's no mask you need to put on. There's no costume you need to suit up in. There's no better, more accepted version of you that you need to somehow pull out of the closet because you've been hiding. You have your own unique voice. And my guess is if you became friends with it and you weren't someone that put yourself down or judged yourself, you would realize that your perspective and the way you like to share yourself is wanted, and it's wanted in the places you go. A lot of people think to themselves that the only way they're going to have a unique voice is if they acquire like 6 degrees and have a lot of letters after their name. You know, I'm an MA, I'm a PhD, I'm an LL this, and a whatever. It's lovely to put letters after your name. I've got letters after my name. But I realized after spending tens of thousands of dollars and an aching amount of hours, it wasn't necessary. The letters weren't necessary. I thought it was. I thought that status would elevate my voice. But here's what's elevating your voice. Are you ready? I save the best for last. It's really your commitment to build your voice. Because now realize, you've already got a voice. You do. You already have a style that comes through when you speak or when you write. Even if you can't recognize your style yet, you have it. And if you want to recognize it, I can help you with that. I love doing that. You have your own style and voice. But you might want to add this. You might want to add the commitment to building your voice. And this doesn't happen overnight.

Somebody says, "Oh, when you were speaking the other day, you reminded me of an interview I heard with Judy Blume. I would tap dance for you after that because I love Judy Blume." So reading is one of the ways that you develop your voice. You develop your uniqueness even when it is similar or reminds others of someone you admire. So don't give up on reading others. Don't feel like, oh, if I read others, they'll be in my head and I won't be able to hear myself. My sense is you're not reading the right people if that's what's going on. You want to read people that allow you to feel at home with yourself, not the people that make you feel competitive or edgy or lost. Oh, that'd be terrible if you felt lost. Put that reading down. Find reading that really speaks to you. Also, be willing to be in a drafting process. If you want to find your own voice, you're going to need to see it on the page again and again. If you have a particular assignment, maybe you write for work, maybe you're in a class right now, maybe you're just challenging yourself to do a weekly blog. You want to see your own voice hitting the page and being willing also to just let it rest there. Let your words rest on the page. Don't tackle those words to the ground and wrestle them until they come up with better words. Don't treat yourself that way. You have a relationship with your voice, and part of establishing and building it is by writing and drafting, letting yourself write it out on Monday. Let it just sit there all day long. On Tuesday, you can come back, take a look, make a few changes, let it hang out. Maybe give it till Friday. I promise you, if you do that, you write on Monday, you make some changes on Tuesday, and you give it until Friday. Oh, if there is anything left to change, it will be so obvious. And you will do it so quickly because you gave yourself time to just go out, be in the world, be yourself. And when you came back, you didn't have to struggle with that writing. You either liked what you had done or you could see what you wanted different. You could see it right away. Sometimes this goes on with the clients I have that are writing, especially longer pieces, or especially pieces they're going to make public really soon. And they'll say, "I loved the first two pages, but look at what I've done on page three. Look at that first paragraph. I've made a mess of it." And I'm like, "Well, okay. So what do you want it to say?" It's very rare for them to go, "I don't know." That's a really rare thing. But if they're not happy with something as big as a paragraph, often it's that it just doesn't belong and they need to cut it. Now, we will mistake the need to cut something out of our writing, especially something big, and the idea that we just don't know. We're lost. We can't figure it out on our own. Alternatively, it could just be that one sentence in the middle of the paragraph is a bit wonky, and if we change it, make it more concise, it all fits together. But I really want to warn you, if you are reading something of a decent length, a paragraph or more, and it just feels like, what happened here? It might be that it needs to be cut from the writing so you can get back to your more authentic voice. Now, here's something I like to encourage when you do that. Don't just hover over it and click delete. Ooh, don't do that. But instead, hover over it, click copy, and move that awkward paragraph to a whole new page. And call that page Additions with an E. Additions, meaning things I cut
or call it that.

0: things I cut and leave it there. Because again, you're going to come into your wisdom. You might not want it gone for good. You might want to see if it actually belongs in something else that you're about to work on. By doing this, by allowing yourself to read people that you really enjoy and really respect, to do your own writing and drafting, to engage in editing, but to not necessarily set everything on fire if you don't think it belongs, but put it on its own separate sheet of paper where you can go to it if you change your mind later. Or if you just want to look at it, not connected to that piece of writing, and see, was this a whole new idea that was being birthed here? And it could start something totally different, and I want to write that in a couple weeks? It could be that. Could be many things. But you won't know if you don't give yourself the opportunity to write some drafts, get a little bit of distance from it, and then come back. Because I promise you, things will start to glare if they don't belong. You also want to pay attention to the kind of risk you're taking in your writing. That builds your voice. There are some people that take dramatic risk. Dramatic. I was recently, I read an essay about someone. I'm not going to say who they are. I've just decided that. I'm not going to say who they are. Someone wildly famous wrote this essay. I read it, and he was basically comparing a very well-known host of a show, we'll call it that, to some very unknown people that the writer had grown up with. And he was saying that this very well-known host, in a very surprising and alarming way, after having a beautiful and prolific career, took his own life. And how shocked he was about this. So that's what he had to say about the host of the show. Then he compared that host to people he has known that have had it very, very hard in life, that have had to overcome immense and difficult challenge, who not only wouldn't ever dare to take their own life, but don't even entertain the idea. They are happy, and they know how to find happiness through their challenges. So when I read this writer's essay, we'll call it, and I'm noticing the host that he's speaking about, someone I dearly respect, and I'm noticing the people in his life, I thought, you know, I understand the point. I really do. I understand the point that sometimes we can't see how difficult it is for another. That's my point. And yet we can make it really bad for someone if we start to say what they should have done, how they should be, who they should be like, why didn't they try harder? When somebody writes something like that, they are taking a profound risk, profound, because they are shining the light on someone who's already known. So what I want to say to you about finding your own voice is take risks. Do it, because it will develop your voice. It will develop your own strength as a writer. But my friends, when you are taking risk, you cannot allow yourself to merely skim over what you've said or to put it public, before you've really given it your attention and possibly the attention of others that you respect. Because when you take risk, you will have kickback from others. They will add their opinion. If I had felt like it, and I didn't, I probably would have said to that writer, you know, you took a big risk in this essay. I commend anyone who takes huge risks. And at the same time, I think you missed a really important point, and that is we never truly know what is going on inside of someone. And as public as that host was, do we really know the fullness of his story? Are we really fair to compare him to others that are in a season of triumph and ridicule him for the fact that he couldn't go on? When you take a risk, be ready for people to comment. Be ready for people to even comment badly. But also, know that in taking a risk, and I wouldn't recommend one as big as that guy, make a risk that makes you feel just the slightest bit uncomfortable, but in sharing with others, I'm about to put this out, I'm about to write this, and hearing back, yeah, maybe you should. Maybe this would be something good to bring attention to. Allow yourself to then come back to your own truth, because we can rush it. We can want to develop, want to be seen, want to become really public, really well known, and we take too big of a risk. So what I want to say is allow yourself to discover your voice, but don't do it at the risk that you haven't discovered your voice first. You see what I'm saying here? I think this is a really important thing to finish on, because we have become a society that is so quick to give our opinion back. You got to be really strong in your voice. You've got to know, I can stand behind it. I like what I said. I feel proud of what I said. I want it to go out publicly. Don't rush yourself. Don't do that to yourself. Take the time to look at, who am I writing for? Who am I similar to in my own writing? How have I spent time revising and paying attention to my points so that as I take this little risk, I do something, I put something out there, I know I can stand behind me having my words public. You are developing your voice, my friends. It's already unique. By sticking with it, you're going to know yourself better and better. You're going to be putting yourself out there more and more. I'm here to help you. I'm at CoachDebbie.com, and I bring you a new topic every single week. So until next week, namaste.
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2: And good sunny Thursday morning to you. Benny Mathers here for a look at your alternative talk AM 1150 traffic update for around the Sound. Well, over on I-5 northbound just south of South Center Parkway and Milepost 153, an earlier collision still partially blocked the two right hand of the lanes. And now on 405 northbound near State Route 169 to Milepost 4, a collision partially blocking the right hand of the lane in that area. It is slowing down traffic in those S-curves, so bring your patience along with you there. Stay tuned. Coming up next, after the news weather, it's the first hour of Driving Home with Patty Vasquez and friends.
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4: A bill that would place more sanctions on Russia has passed in the House. The measure, called the Lindsey Graham Sanctioning Russia and Iran Act of 2026, was approved last night. it would target Russia's economy over its continued war with Ukraine. President Trump says interest rates in the U.S. should be 1% or less. He made the comments on Truth Social hours after the central bank yesterday announced its first rate hike since 2023. Trump later criticized the Fed board while speaking to reporters in North Carolina. In the earlier Truth Social post, he wrote, "We are carrying almost every country in the world, and that cannot go on any longer." Federal authorities are investigating the news helicopter crash that killed three people in Los Angeles. NBC's Steve Patterson reports.
5: Crews shifting through the chopper debris, searching for any sign of physical flight data that could aid in the investigation. New disturbing dashcam video showing the moment the helicopter fell out of the air. The accident happened Tuesday night in the middle of breaking news coverage.
4: The crash of KNBC's News Chopper 4 in LA's Chatsworth neighborhood killed reporter Elena Moreno and pilot George Marcinow, as well as a third victim on the ground, now identified as 29-year-old Eddie Gutierrez Mejia. The NTSB says video from the cockpit of the helicopter is likely to be the most important piece of evidence in the investigation. A health expert is emphasizing the importance of children having breakfast before heading off to school. Jennifer Highland, a dietitian at the Cleveland Clinic, says children who don't eat breakfast can have brain fog and fatigue, and that could have an impact on learning.
6: Little kids don't always need as much protein as we necessarily think, so I would say talk to your doctor or your dietitian. But for the older kid, the teenager, if they want to do a prepackaged protein drink, if they want to do a smoothie that they put some components in there, it's quick and it's easy.
4: Highland suggests giving children something with fiber and protein, which could include egg, toast, milk, or yogurt, as possible options. I'm Chris Caraggio, NBC News Radio. The war in Iran is creating a new divide among Republicans in Congress. Seven House Republicans voted for a Democratic-backed war powers resolution calling on President Trump to end the war, even as Vice President J.D. Vance urges Trump supporters not to let disagreements over Iran change their overall support.
7: If you don't agree with us on every issue, the other party is consumed by craziness who want to give the country over to illegal aliens and criminals.
4: A congressional analysis puts the cost of war at more than $38 billion through early August, with future costs estimated to be up to $3 billion a month. Three people have been charged with stealing $12 million in homeless aid and spending it on themselves. The three employees for Southern California nonprofits are accused of misusing funds, taking bribes, and billing for work never done. Two were arrested this week in L.A. One remains at large. Atlanta is leading the country in eviction notices. New research from Princeton University shows over 140,000 eviction cases have been filed in the Atlanta area so far this year. That's more than the states of Virginia and Pennsylvania and more than the city of New York. The study showed that black residents make up about 52% of the renters in the Atlanta area, but represent nearly 70% of the eviction cases. It says Georgia landlords are allowed to file an eviction for late rent after just three business days, and that rent prices in Atlanta are outpacing the incomes of many black households. If you're planning to travel this holiday season, AAA says book your trip now, especially if you're taking to the skies.
8: With oil prices increasing, that raises the cost of producing gasoline, diesel, and jet fuel. So airfares have the potential to increase in the coming weeks and months. So if you're planning on catching a holiday flight, now might be the best time to book.
4: AAA's Mark Jenkins says jet fuel prices have nearly doubled since the spring and are expected to continue to climb. I'm Chris Caraggio, NBC News Radio.
2: And let's go ahead and take a look now at our alternative talk weather outlook for Thursday. Well, a little bit of fog hanging around this morning, but it'll burn off to mostly sunny skies later on this afternoon. High temperatures around 75, 76 degrees. For tonight, a few high passing clouds, but clear. Low temperatures dropping down to about 53. For Friday, a few morning clouds, afternoon sunshine. High temperatures a little cooler around 72. Low temperatures around 52. For heading into the weekend, clouds in the morning, partial clearing, and high temperatures in the low 70s.
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0: Well, hello, everybody. It is a drizzly day out in Chicago. I hope that you're happy, healthy, and safe wherever and whenever you are today, because, of course, all of our shows are available on heartlandsignal.com. So maybe you're listening to this in the future, and I hope that you are. By the way, we are now broadcasting on several radio stations across the country under Heartland Signal. We're in Seattle. We're in Phoenix, Minneapolis, St. Paul coming up in a little bit at 6 o'clock. 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Ben Kominos wrote yesterday, and I wrote on Monday. Kirk also writes for that. We have office hours throughout the week, meaning it's just a sort of an intimate conversation that's only broadcast on Minocqua Brewing Company's Substack. 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They've got Fascist Tears. Fighting the Oligarchy is the new one. I tried that last night, and it was very tasty. You've got some of the Champions of the Working Man featured on the can. One of the, you know, it's funny, one of the featured leaders on the can is Rob Zand from Iowa, who's running for governor, who we've had on the show. We've had some of these up and coming stars on our show when Jerry identified Rob Zand out of Iowa. I had been sending, Libby, do you remember we had 2 years ago a Mr. James Tallarico. Do you remember that? He was on our show. He was on our show. And now he doesn't return our calls. I don't know what happened there. I had been sending the station. We used to have a consultant here. Tim Hogan was our director of the newsroom here at Heartland Signal. And I had seen this young man talking about the Bible, talking about how Republicans and MAGA were contrary to everything that Christ taught. And I said, you know, we should. I never told you this, Lady B. I have the texts where I sent Tim Hogan the videos of James Tallarico, not just like speaking, like giving a sermon pretty much, and then speaking out against billionaires, challenging the billionaires to basically do the right thing. And I said, this guy should have a Sunday show. He should do like a theology show that's politics and theology. I know we have our shows on Saturday as well. I'm not taking credit for him. I'm just saying there are some of us who identified him years ago because he had gone viral too. So I think a lot of people were interested in him. I think John Ossoff, Senator Ossoff, is doing a great job in a similar way of like incorporating the teachings of Christ that everyone who says that this should be a Christian nation, that we are only a Christian nation. They both speak in a way that conveys what the teachings of Christ can be learned from in policy, and particularly feeding the poor, providing health care, education, inviting strangers into our welcoming strangers into our land. Due process, it may not be in the Bible, but I think that Jesus would support that. It's just my guess. At any rate, that's the Fighting the Oligarchy Pilsner, available at MinocquaBrewingCompany.com. 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And I put in an order. If you're watching right now, because I can't say a lot of these things on the air, on my computer, you can see a lot of the stickers. I bought most of these from Minocqua Marketplace, including, I don't know if I can say that. I do have a nice one that says, hello, I am here to pet all the dogs. I also have a Chicago flag that says, melt the ice, with the Chicago flag on there. Read banned books, kind of a cute little sticker. Anyway, those are some of the stickers that I bought there. They've got t-shirts and hats. They've actually got housewares. I've bought like soap and laundry detergent from there. They sell a wide range of wonderful items. Oh, they have a line of cookware that I'd like to buy, but that, I'm not there yet. I also want to thank our friends at Pride Coffee Roasters. 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And I don't tell my husband, but I maybe had some coffee before I came to the show. I just needed something to wake me up a little bit. I'm just feeling a little bleh. So I was like, you know, I'm gonna get some Pride Coffee Roasters on board before I hit the air. So pridecoffeeroasters.com. They will be at the Skokie Market this weekend, and they'll be the following weekend at the Jefferson Park Sunday Market. And I just sent a message to Jackie wondering if they are up for coming in studio with us next Friday. Always good to have them in studio. 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We also want to thank our friends at Source Solar, who also put their values where their mission is and their money and their all the great work that they do. Go to source.solar, make an appointment with Peter Sorellis. Maybe it's time to get solar panels on your house or business.
1: I have a 7-year-old
0: 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Peter will walk you through the entire process, including financing that he's now collaborating with Illinois Solar for All. That's source.solar. And you can go and learn a lot of information about the work that they do there as well. We had on our friend Steve from the American Foundation for Suicide Prevention yesterday. You go to AFSP.org. He was on his way to D.C. to talk to legislators about expanding programs across the country. And they have the Walk Out of the Darkness walk coming up on October 3rd. We'll be there with them. We'll have a booth. We'll be walking. And I would love to see you there. That's AFSP.org. I'm just really thrilled with the collaborations we have with such great sponsors, not just on my show, but of course throughout the day. And make sure you go to heartlandsignal.com and you can learn more about all the people that support the work that we do here at WCPT. And I got a message today asking about going door knocking in Wisconsin. We're going to get the fibs on the road to Wisconsin, fibs for Wisconsin. Again, if you don't know what a fib is, then you're kind of the most of our neighbors to the north. A fib is what I would say every Wisconsin knows, you know, what a fib is, because when they see my little stickers with Illinois and Wisconsin holding hands and skipping to the polls, they laugh because they call us effing Illinois bastards. And so I decided to lean into the hostility, for various reasons. They hate the way we drive, apparently. They hate a lot of things about us, particularly the Bears. There's a whole Bears-Packers thing, of course. The rivalry is strong. But I love Wisconsin. I love going up. I've never had a beef with Wisconsin. I just never have. So I've been going to Wisconsin since I was about 2 years old. My dad's friends had a cabin up in Lodi, so we would go up every summer, and then we would go to like Barron, but Wisconsin. We would go to Milwaukee for road trips. My dad would just get in the car and actually take Milwaukee Avenue all the way to Milwaukee, Wisconsin. And then starting in 1980, I went to Girl Scout camp in East Ray, Wisconsin. And then when I started doing stand-up comedy, most of my gigs started out in Wisconsin. So some of my favorite clubs and venues were in Appleton, and I was in La Crosse, just all over the state. So at any rate, we will be getting the band back together and make our stops at the Brock Stop, because it is, of course, only 48 days until Election Day, folks. And we have a lot of work to do. We're going to have some, if you have some calls to action, let me know what you want people to be aware of as we head into the midterms. So it's 48 days, which is what stands between us and November 3rd, the midterm election. That's, again, 48 days. And by the way, just so you know, the House of Representatives has been sent home for all of those days. They will not be coming back until after the midterm elections, because in large part because Tom Massey, who's a Republican from Kentucky, filed a 34-page resolution to impeach the Secretary of Defense. He said that Pete Hegseth should be held accountable for unlawful orders in the Iran war. Now, what's weird to me is that Tom Massey is calling it a war, right? Trump called it a war today during a press conference in the Oval Office, even though, I've mentioned this before, there was a widow who was denied benefits after her husband was killed because they said he did not have full benefits. It was not a war since Congress didn't call it. But now Massey says that Pete Hegseth has had unlawful orders in the war, that there are troop deployments that nobody authorized. So at least there's a Republican. I know he's on his way out, but at least he's saying something. And then he said that the grab of Nicolas Maduro in Venezuela, Massey says, was about oil, not narcotics. Really? Oh, that's so surprising. And apparently during hearings, the people who were being questioned about that money that was seized as well. There was gold that was seized, and they were asked, where are those assets going? They refused to answer. They were asked, are they going to an individual? And the person was like, I can't answer that. I don't know if they were able. They didn't say whether they were able to or wouldn't, which are two different things. But then said that they knew what banks it was going to. There better be. This was the problem for a lot of us during the Biden administration, was that people weren't being held accountable. I mean, I know the investigations take a long time. 4 years. And by the way, I say that Trump was convicted over 30 times of felonies. Okay. I shouldn't be screaming. There's that coffee. Let's take it back here. At any rate, so Massey files the 34-page resolution, right, to impeach Secretary of Defense. But that resolution is privileged, which means the clock has to start ticking, and they have to pick it up within 2 days. So rather than, you know, it's a really good way to get out of doing that? It's just leaving.
1: Just Google
0: it. Just adjourning and going, you know what? We're not going to do it. And they get paid. They're all paid over $174,000, which doesn't include their per diem. Their expenses, if they're on a committee, they make more money. And so every single member of the House would have had to put their name on a vote and let you see how they voted on that. So Speaker Johnson just said, you know, we're not going to do that. He didn't want to see, he didn't want people to have any evidence of how Republicans would vote in that regard, whether it was on Venezuela or on Iran. So Johnson stopped the clock and he turned off the lights and just said, you know what? Nothing to see here. Nothing to do. Let's just go home. And he said that Massey was committing a publicity stunt, that he just wanted attention. And he said we shouldn't be playing. He said we shouldn't be playing games with national security. This is an administration that has blown boats out of the water without evidence that they were carrying narcotics, that bombed a girls' school and has never taken responsibility for it. First lied about it. Trump said that it was a faulty missile that Iran had shot on the south. The story kept changing. Only now we know from investigators that it was a United States strike. And the story is they were either, because somebody knows, somebody who pushed that button and somebody who gave the order knows whether or not it was outdated maps, if it was a mistake, whatever it was. But you know, we know we're not playing games because we have killed people and soldiers have died. Anyway,
2: also stay away from skinny jeans if you're over 40.
0: So Johnson adjourned Congress to dodge jeans, basically a roll call.
2: Try to hike them about right here. Just start dragging.
0: That's what he did. And then. You know, Trump today said he was asked by reporters about the price of gas. Here's a guy who tweeted about Obama when gas prices were going up. He said, fire Obama, because gas prices were too high. Right. So whatever the circumstances were then, those were not acceptable. But whatever he's doing. Oh, what just happened? Let's do that.
2: Leave him alone.
0: Why am I hearing Joan? Did you hear that? Or was that the only person who heard Joan Esposito? Could you?
2: And for the life of me, I can't figure out why clothes are sized the way they're sized. Does anybody?
0: Oh, my goodness, I should go to a break. I'm just prattling on. I think I have a radio show or something. Let's take a break here. Continue our conversation. We're going to open up the phone line, 773-763-9278. That's 773-763-9278. You can text to the same number, 773-763-9278. 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More than WCPT. I'm Heartland Signal, because we're in places. We're on KKW, KFMN, and WMLD. I want the whole alphabet.
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4: Henry Joe. Thanks to Henry for being on the program this week. And I'd like to thank the other comedians we heard this week as well. Ken Davis, Johnny W., Tim Hawkins, Ken Kington, Terry Pomeroli, Matt Falk, Nick Arnett, Robert G. Lee, By the way, if you want to hear this program again after airs on the radio, a couple ways to do that. 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We'll see you again next week. Laughter's like a medicine. 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
1: That's
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0: That's Steve Goody. 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And of course, every Monday, we perform in the virtual comedy show. Pandemic may be long over, but we still are gathering at 9 o'clock. We made this kind of wonderful community. 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It is completely free. 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And I'll try to make sure it's available on my Facebook page as well so that you guys can check it out. I don't prepare any material. I just rap for 3 minutes. So basically, I can just record part of my show.
1: Fix your gutters before they fail.
0: Hey, Jim, you're on the line. What's on your mind, my friend?
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3: Around the turn of the 20th century, Charles Darwin's brother picked that up, you know, the origin of the species. His brother picked it up and around the world and measured people's bodies and noses and ears and determined their IQs and then would estimate, you know, that he had no idea what their IQs were, but if they didn't look like him, their IQs were 20 points lower. But anyway, we go into the 20th century with this, and it's taught in universities that different ethnic groups are inferior to other ethnic groups, and he goes on and on with it. And we actually sterilize about, I don't know, 200,000 Americans on this theory. Indiana was the first state to pick it up, which doesn't surprise me. Yeah. 40,000 people were sterilized there. And then Adolf, our friend Adolf in Germany, he demands a book on this theory and continues it, takes it to the nth degree and kills Slavs. They're below the German people and they're Germanic and so on and so forth. And it goes on and on. But the Republican Party is employing this in our everyday life. When you look at these Peter Thiel and Musk and these people that are pushing AI on us, yep, with no explanation of it, they are dyed-in-the-wool eugenic believers. They believe that they're superior to another group of individuals, which is nuts. Because I can assure you, when they scatter their ashes on this earth, though, you won't be able to tell if they were Ethiopian or they were, they were Bojangles. You know what I mean? Yeah. So my point is, no one can determine the outcome of a group of people by their ethnicity.
0: You know, it's funny. Did you catch this story? Because it's funny. I felt like I heard audio about Trump. I was like, did I dream this? And I was Googling Trump talking about blood. And I was like, how has this not been picked up by anybody? But I had to go back. It was 6 days ago. And like the news, I was like on Yahoo News, Trump praised the great genetics of the chairman of the National Medal of Honor Museum. He said, I believe in blood. He said, I want to thank the chair of the National Medal of Honor Museum. And she's a respected woman all over. She's got great genetics. I have to tell you, great genetics. She's got great blood. I'm a big blood person. I believe in, like, if we just reading his transcripts, I still can't understand how MAGA is so knee deep in this BS.
3: No, I don't either. It what really disproves this theory is the discovery of DNA.
0: Right.
3: Now, if you take my DNA, I'm 1 billionth, you could identify me is the billionth of a billionth of a billionth person. Even our siblings and mother and father, they might have a piece of our DNA, but they're not exactly our DNA. So we have individual DNA, Patty. So there's no such thing as a genetic link to intelligence or anything else. You are, they could take you when you're born, take a little, you know, blood sample, and that's your DNA. And you go through life with that DNA, and that's your DNA. But which is an amazing thing, but in my mind, it just proves the mind of God, because I think he judges everybody as an individual. But beside that, but to use genetics against us and divide us, it's just terrible. It's actually, I mean, we know that whoever holds the gold holds the power. That you know since you're a little kid.
0: Yeah.
3: You know,
0: yeah.
3: But genetically, you are an individual, and you will be an individual till you die. And that's going to be who you are, and that's always to it. You can identify it in an autopsy or anything else. They could say, well, this is this guy's DNA or this girl's DNA or whomever. But to use a worn-out theory.
0: Yeah. Well, and eugenics has been embedded in the Republican Party for a century.
3: Yeah, absolutely. Yeah. Well, it's been embedded in human history.
0: Here in 1907, like you said, it was 1907 when Indiana adopted the sterilization of people judged to have hereditary defects.
3: Sure. You imagine the nerve of those people to come with. How can you get in a room and say, well, we're going to sterilize this group of people? Like, what are they playing Almighty God with these people or what? I mean, it's just absurd. But that's how far it got.
0: Yeah.
3: And then it got to Adolf, and Adolf took it to the nth degree, rubbing out Slavs and Gypsies and Jews and everybody else that he thought they were an inferior race, which nobody could determine that.
0: Right.
3: Who's inferior? But yet we're involved in this.
0: And yet they don't want us to say that they're not. They're like the Nazis. You know, I mean, he wasn't about genetic purity. I know. It's just, that's the menace of it.
3: I mean, Musk is doing Adolf Hitler salutes on the stage.
0: Exactly.
3: I mean, come on. And Peter Thiel grew up in a little Nazi group in South Africa. I mean, these people, but the point is, there's no group of people who are superior to another group of people. I'll go down in my grave and I'll never believe that because I don't believe it.
0: Yep.
3: There is no such thing, Patty. But yet we're supposed to believe this, that the Republican, now the Republican Party, you know, with Vance going to, he's going to tell Pope Francis what his theology is about people. He was inferring that too. That, in other words, white Americans are better than everybody else on earth. They're telling a Pope who's got, you know, a billion and a half Catholics of every ethnic group you can think of. And but the point is, they're nuts.
0: Yep.
3: Don't you get it?
0: Absolutely. I do get it, Jim, and I know you do. I got to run to the break. Let's take a break here. When we come back, we're going to talk to Joanna Whaley, candidate for Michigan State House District 2.
2: NBC News Radio. I'm Chris Caraccio. The House has given the green light to a bill that would place more sanctions on Russia. The measure, called the Lindsey Graham Sanctioning Russia and Iran Act of 2026, was approved last night. It would target Russia's economy over its continued war with Ukraine. Under the bill, President Trump could impose tariffs on countries that are within the top five purchasers of Russian oil. President Trump is calling for the Federal Reserve to slash interest rates to 1% or less. He made the comments on Truth Social hours after the central bank announced its first rate hike yesterday since 2023. And later, Trump criticized the Fed board while speaking to reporters in North Carolina. In the earlier Truth Social post, Trump wrote, quote, "We are carrying almost every country in the world, and that cannot go on any longer." The Fed, led by Trump-picked Chairman Kevin Warsh, raised benchmark interest rates a quarter percentage point yesterday to a target range of 3.75% to 4%. I'm Chris Caraccio, NBC News Radio.
4: And let's go ahead and take a look now at our alternative talk weather outlook for Thursday. Well, a little bit of fog hanging around this morning, but it'll burn off to mostly sunny skies later on this afternoon. High temperatures around 75, 76 degrees. For tonight, a few high passing clouds, but clear. Low temperatures dropping down to about 53. For Friday, a few morning clouds, afternoon sunshine. High temperatures a little cooler, around 72. Low temperatures around 52. For heading into the weekend, clouds in the morning, partial clearing, and high temperatures in the low 70s.
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0: Thank you so much for joining us. We continue our conversation here on WCPT. As I mentioned at the top of the show, we are only 48 days from Election Day, but early voting is starting all over the country. Some people, Minnesota, I believe, starts this Friday. Illinois will start next week. We know Wisconsin, I think, only starts 2 weeks out from November 3rd. But let's talk Michigan. Our next guest is running for Michigan State House in a district most of you have driven through. And really, maybe you don't slow down. Maybe you get some gas. Maybe you get something to eat. But maybe you don't really think too much about places like Allen Park, Lincoln Park, Melvindale, part of Southgate, Downriver Detroit, Union Towns, Refinery Towns, the kind of place that decides who runs a state. Our guest is a chaplain. She does clinical spiritual care in hospitals, which means her job is holding somebody's hand on the worst day of their life. She's a parent. She's knocked on 17,000 doors over 14 months and sits through every single city council meeting in all four of the cities she's working to represent. She beat a long-time name in the August primary, and the number one thing people told her at those doors was not Washington. It was about their utility bill. Michigan Republicans hold that House 58-52. Democrats need four seats, and here's someone going for one of them. Joanna Whaley, thank you so much for joining us for Driving at Home. Are you staying hydrated, my friend?
10: I'm trying my best, and thanks for having me back.
0: Absolutely. You know what's funny? I would have to ask my campaign manager, because I knocked on a lot of doors, but I never asked for it. I was at one point, we were up to, with an incredible team, we're up to 250 doors a day, but we have houses that are much closer together.
10: Right. Yes.
0: But it was my favorite part of running for office was meeting the people in my community. Tell us a little bit about, you know, when people open the doors, you know, what do they lead with?
10: Yeah, you know, for me, I knock on the door, they answer, I introduce myself, and sometimes I get a frosty reception, and sometimes they're like, oh my gosh, I voted for you in the primary. And my question is, what are you worried about? What are you worried about
0: Yes.
10: with the elections coming up? And I let them take the lead, because it's not about what my platform is, it's about what they need. We keep hearing the same thing over and over here in the state of Michigan. We have monopoly utilities who are having a free ride, and we're all paying the price for it. And so that's something we just need state legislators here in the state that are not willing to take their money and willing to get tough on them. And so that's something that our district has really appreciated at the doors.
0: Yeah. Is there anything that has surprised you, like something that, like a conversation that maybe, you know, has stuck with you?
10: Well, there's been a lot. I knocked on the door of a woman here in the city I live in, which is Lincoln Park. And she told me just earlier that afternoon, immigration, ICE had come and arrested all of the neighbors across the street. This is a family that had lived there for years. We're waiting in the process of to get their citizenship. And the federal government just decided, nah, we're not going to give you due process. We're just going to deport you. And so these are the things that, you know, I mean, just hours before I got to the door, this had happened. And no one knew about it. And these are the things that are silently happening, right? I mean, we saw what happened in Minnesota with immigration, you know, just invading the streets. But it's happening quietly here in the state of Michigan. They are still working.
0: Yeah.
10: But they're doing it quietly under the radar, and it's something we have to continue to keep an eye on here in the state of Michigan.
0: Yeah, it's the same here. Like, it was very high profile, you know, during the Midway Blitz under Bovino, but now it's definitely, you know, showing up at courthouses and things like that. Now, you've gone to every city council meeting in four cities over 14 months. What did you learn in those meetings that you know, you can't really learn out of a briefing book or even watching it online?
10: Yeah, I'm actually going to one right after this call. I will be on my way to another city council meeting. You know, being in those meetings, there's a couple goals for being there. And I'll say, if you have a state legislator that is not willing to show up at city council, I don't think they're worth your vote. And for me, it was important to know what our city's dealing with. And I took diligent notes I have notebooks full of everything that was mentioned in public comment. You know, these are the things that matter. And it was through that, it was through being present. And that's how we built our platform to for this campaign. It wasn't what I had an agenda for. It was what the people were asking for. And the other part of it is presence matters, I think, more than ever. I think people want politicians who they can grab by the arm and have a conversation with. And for me, if I'm going to show up 10 times in a row and that person sees me and never talks to me, but comes up to me on the 11th week, that to me is a win. And that's why I show up to these meetings, because it matters.
0: And as a chaplain, you've been in the room when people really get some life-changing news. How do you carry that with you into a state legislative job?
10: Yeah, well, I think something that we are missing is people who understand existential crisis. We're missing that in our legislatures. We're missing that in the halls of Congress. We're missing people who know how to understand how to act on the things that are unspoken. And that's something that many of us, we feel really at crisis in our hearts about where our country is going. We can't quite put words to it. I think that's something that my career as a minister, as a pastor for over 20 years, and now a clinical chaplain, has taught me, is to be able to put action to things that people don't have words for. And I think that that's more important than ever, especially in this time where we have a federal government who is absolutely out of control and creates more and more existential crisis every day. So we need to make sure that we're electing people who can read between the lines and help people and say, oh my gosh, that's the thing. You put words to the thing I've been struggling with for the last year. Yeah. And I think that that is something that I've been able to pull from my career as a minister into the political space.
0: And, you know, I'm sure you're aware that Speaker Johnson sent the entire legislative body, the House of Representatives, home tonight for 7 weeks without voting on a single AI bill. And in the meantime, data centers are driving up power costs. If Washington's not going to act, what could you do in Lansing, you know, to have a fundamental impact on that? You know, like a bill, a mechanism, something with teeth.
10: Yeah, you want to know the number one existential crisis I think everyone's feeling. You're feeling it in Illinois, you're feeling it, you know, here in Michigan, is AI. I mean, we've all seen the news, right? We've seen that AI is going to freaking kill us in the next 10 years, apparently, according to experts, right? You want to talk about an area that needs to be regulated, but the president of the United States is doubling down on his partisanship. He cares about one thing, the stock market. And we know that the stock market is propped up by the AI bubble. And if that thing bursts, he's screwed, because that's the only thing he measures for his success. And we can't help that our president is an idiot. Okay. We can't help that. But what we do need, we need Congress to act. But Mike Johnson's just doubling down on making this a partisan issue. When you get on the ground here in Michigan, it's bipartisan. Republicans and Democrats and independents are against AI, and they are going to lose young voters forever if they double down on this. And that's something that we're ready in the Democratic Party to pick up.
0: Yeah, I agree. And now, you know, there is tell us a little bit about, you know, the utilities as a top issue. You know, what is happening to household bills, and who, you know, who are people pointing the finger at?
10: Yeah, there's multiple utility issues happening here in Southeast Detroit, where our district is, just south of it. We are literally the Journey song. So if you sing the Journey song, we are South Detroit here. And we have a company called DTE that is, our monopoly utility. And they asked for nearly $1 billion of rate increases in the last year. Oh, and by the way, they're going to ask for more before the end of the year. And we already can't keep up with our bills. And so that's the number one thing. The other thing, we also have water authorities that continue to jack up rates. In fact, the city that I live in, Lincoln Park, all water rates just went up 28% on an already struggling community. Wow. And people are angry. And for me, there's a few things I want to do. I want to fight for a 3 to 5 year utility rate moratorium in the entire state. No utility can raise their rates for 3 to 5 years. In the meantime, we need to reform the commission that allows utilities to raise rates in the state. So DTE has to go before this 3-person board that is appointed by a governor who is often taking DTE's money. So you can see how this doesn't work. We're trying to pass money out of politics here in the state of Michigan, where these utilities cannot donate to campaigns. So what we need to do is expand that board from 3 to 7 people and make them electable. And the one thing that really makes the utilities mad that I want to push forward in law is I want to end marketing for all monopoly utility companies. I don't want to see their name on our baseball stadiums and our football stadiums. Put the millions of dollars you are spending to put your logo. I don't have a choice. I can't pick another service provider. Put your logo, take it out of the stadium, and put that money into saving us money here in the state of Michigan. Those are my three top things that I'm going to do when it comes to utilities in Michigan.
0: And, you know, the I didn't realize that you're, this is refinery country, you know, and gas is over downriver. So gas is over $4, diesel's over $6. And so your neighbors are living the price of that war twice at the pump and the plant. What are you hearing in that regard?
10: Yeah. I just paid $5 a gallon today to put gas in my car here in Michigan. And yeah, we sit in the shadow. My district sits in the shadow of the largest oil refinery in the area here, the Marathon Refinery, which is also the greatest polluter in the state of Michigan. Well, that's a whole other topic for another day, right? But we are being especially hit hard with Trump's policies. We're fighting a dumb war because Netanyahu found a president dumb enough to go in this war with him and fight his battles for him. So we're all paying for it at the pump. And we have a Republican Party here who just loves this president, and they're really hitching their wagon to him. My Republican opponent is all about and loves Donald Trump. And so, you know, we know what, how those policies are working. And then tariffs. Tariffs are killing our auto industry here. You know, I just got endorsed by the UAW here in the state of Michigan, and they're worried because these Canada, we can literally throw a football from certain parts of our district to Canada. You know, we're having to pay double now, triple at the grocery store for so many things, and manufacturing is struggling. So, you know, the political conversation in D.C. is absolutely affecting every little part of everyone's everyday life now. And it shouldn't be like this. It shouldn't be like every day a dumb decision made by an inept president puts us in so much danger and distress in our homes.
0: Yeah, no doubt about it. And are you hearing from conservatives in the area who are fed up? Because, you know, we can talk about things going on in D.C., but really what impacts our lives fundamentally every single day is what happens in our state legislatures. Yeah. Are there people who, you know, have said, because I've seen videos, there's one woman running for office, her 80-year-old neighbor, a lifelong Republican, it's on her Ring camera. He rings her bell and says, basically says, I'm fed up. Can I have one of your lawn signs? Are you having any experiences like that?
10: Yeah, the amount of Republicans who support our campaign is wild. I have a next door neighbor who's a Republican who is voting for me. I have a core volunteer who was a triple Trumper and has said, this is not working for me. And what we're hearing more, though, about people leaving the Democratic or leaving the Republican establishment is not as much Trump's policies, but it's the cruelty of the right. It is the way that people are treating one another is one of the number one reasons I get that people cite for walking away from Republicans and walking away from the Republican Party, because they're tired of the cruelty and they're tired of the hypocrisy of people saying we're Christians and we're going to treat everyone like crap. And that is the number one citation I get from Republicans in our area who are just tired of the cruelty of that party.
0: Yeah. Is the element of healthcare another driving factor? Because like, if we look at Texas, the federal government is sitting on Medicaid approvals and hospitals are losing $27 million a day. What are Michiganders? Is that what I say? Michiganders?
10: Yeah, you got it. You nailed it.
0: What are Michiganders saying about their health care coverage?
10: Yeah, I know far too many people who are dropping their health care coverage because it's unaffordable. The premiums, the deductibles are too high. In fact, I took a little trip with someone the other day and came back sick as a dog. I was so sick. And I have health insurance, but I couldn't afford the premium or, you know, I couldn't afford the deductible. And because I have an $8,000 deductible, I'm like, I'm not going to a hospital. Sorry. Like, I just talked it out. And that's what many people are dealing with here, which is why, I mean, our healthcare system, we're heading towards a cliff, especially when this big dumb bill.

0: conversation. It is an immoral conversation, and we've got to do something about it. So we're fighting for, it's called MyCare here in the state of Michigan. We want to have a single payer healthcare system in the state.
1: Absolutely. And, you know, if you win, you would be, as you know, I'm telling my audience, really, if our guest wins, if Joanna Whaley wins, she would be the first openly transgender person in the Michigan legislature. And you've said the community didn't vote for history. They voted because you showed up on their issues. What do you want people to know and learn about this race?
0: Yeah. So I would be the first trans woman elected. We actually do have a trans person in office. Their name is Emily Diebendorf.
1: They're amazing.
0: A good friend. Yes. Yeah, no, that's fine. You know, I always try to make sure that folks in the non-binary community are seen and heard. And I think Emily is such a great example of that in our state. But, you know, yeah, I do understand what me being elected is going to mean for trans folks across the state of Michigan. I do know what that means, and I don't take that lightly, right? And I mean, I knocked on one of my neighbor's doors a couple streets over, a trans woman. She told me, because you're running, I feel safe to go to Kroger again, which is our grocery store, right? It's one of our grocery stores here. I feel safe to go to the grocery store again. And that to me right there, like, Me making sure that I stay focused on people's issues, getting tough on utilities, passing single payer healthcare, protecting everyone's freedom in the state. If I stay focused on those things and continue to fight for what people are asking for, trans people across the state of Michigan can see hope and feel safe to walk to the grocery store again. And that's what we want. That's what I want. I want people to feel free. I want every single person to feel that freedom that we were all promised as kids when we were, you know, in our old social studies class, and we were all taught how great America is and what a beautiful place of freedom is. We've watched that disappear over the last, you know, 10 years of Trump. And so that to me, I understand what it means, and I don't take it lightly, and I'm going to steward it well.
1: And where can folks go to learn more about your campaign, support you in any way they can from wherever they are?
0: Yeah, believe it or not, we have a lot of folks who volunteer for our campaign in Chicago. So
1: amazing.
0: You can actually be a volunteer on our campaign from anywhere in the country. You go to just look me up online, Joanna Whaley, the animal with a Y at the end, and joannawhaley.com. You can sign up to volunteer right on our website. Another thing you can do is you can donate to our campaign. That if you can't vote for me, you can vote with a dollar and help us, you know, just kick some Republican butt come November.
1: Love it. Well, go get them, Joanna. We look forward to catching up with you as we get closer to the election. Well, I know, when does early voting start for you guys in Michigan?
0: Starts in a week and a half here.
1: Okay.
0: It's coming up.
1: All right,
0: so,
1: folks.
0: Yeah.
1: Get your mail-in ballots, find out about your early polling places, all the things. Well, thank you so much for your time and for your courage to run. For anybody who runs, this is not for the weak of heart, but it is important and necessary. So thank you so much for running.
0: Yes.
1: Thank you.
0: Paige.
1: Take
0: care. Thanks for having me.
1: Of course. Let's take a break here and continue our conversation. We come back on WCPT from Chicago, Heartland Signal, and all of our stations nationwide and digitally on Facebook, YouTube, and Minocqua Brewing Company, Substack.
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3: There's a world of opportunity out there, beyond the typical 9-to-5, where purpose, grit, and the American spirit come together in the Peace Corps. It's been called the toughest job you'll ever love. Tough, because it asks so much of you. 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
1: 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Now go try it.
3: No detours. No distractions. Just bold ideas and real talk. This is Driving It Home with Patty Vasquez.
1: I forgot to mention that last week I had the pleasure of performing at a library. I'm hesitant to tell people what library because people get so up in arms about material. I saw a thing today about the mayoral race, and one of the things someone was like, you know, whatever Brandon Johnson's policies are, you know, they're letting too much smut into our libraries. Like, I hadn't even heard anything about Chicago Public Libraries being a target. I mean, with all the issues that we have. I don't want to get into the topic of book banning and things like that, but read all the banned books, folks. But also, if you don't want your child to read something, then don't let them read it, but don't keep it from other people's kids and people in general. You don't get to say what other people have access to. So I was talking to this the head of this library in the suburbs, and I asked them if they've been running into any of those issues. And they said a little bit, in particular during the pandemic. But they said that because of the actions of our Secretary of State in that libraries that banned books would no longer receive funding. That was legislation that was passed here in Illinois. People can't basically write a complaint because in other states, like if someone just writes a complaint, there's like one person that's written like over 1,000 complaints about books, and 1,000 books were pulled in order to investigate whether their children were at risk. But in Illinois, that's not the case. So they don't get as many. There's no path forward for them there. I will say that I did this event and it was really nice to thank librarians and for the work that they do. And so I was asked there by someone I've known for 50 years. One of my best friends from grade school. My first best friend, Sue, and we met in kindergarten. Lady B, are you still friends with anybody from that far back at all? Like from grade school, first grade, somewhere around there?
2: No.
1: It's weird.
2: Yeah.
1: It's funny because we both have stories about each other that we don't remember or like even insight. I don't know if my mom is listening, but she told me that my mom was working all the time. My dad was driving a cab and actually my mom was in school first. So sort of had a chaotic schedule. And she said her mom made sure that I was, I had a standing invitation to dinner because she wanted to make sure that I had people to eat dinner with. Cause I did make a lot of, I totally forgot. I used to make a lot of frozen meals. I had the Swansons, apparently given money to Tucker Carlson long before I knew I was doing that. But yeah, oh man, I loved my, you know, as much as I loved that Susie's family invited me over for dinner, I love the Swansons dinner. I love the turkey one with the gravy, mashed potatoes, they had cranberry. It was basically Thanksgiving dinner. The worst was when like meat would get into the pudding or like the dessert, right? Or whatever. Or you get your, it was a brownie. I think that like one, there was a brownie. You get corn in your brownie. But I loved the frozen meals. One of the funny things was, I was talking to Sue's coworkers and one of the women was like, wait, I know you. and she had seen me perform at Zany's. So it was really lovely to get to perform for librarians and people in the community that do a lot of great work. So thank you, Sue, for inviting me to do that. And in that vein, if you are wondering where you might be able to see me perform or speak, I will be in Kenosha coming up. Today is the last day to buy tickets because you know how good I am at promoting myself and letting you know where I'll be. I wait until the last minute. You got right now. Go. Tonight is the last opportunity to buy tickets for the KCDP annual dinner. You can get your tickets right now. Again, today is the last day. This is going to be for the Kenosha County Democratic Party. That's September 27th. It's going to be an evening of fun, and I will be doing a little bit of stand-up comedy. So go to my Facebook page, The Patty Vasquez Show, and you can get tickets there. And I'll mention it again after the break because I'm late now. I was on time, and then all of a sudden I didn't have time. More after this on WCPT and Heartland Signal. I'll take your calls when we come back after this.
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0: I'm Dr. Anthony Lizowitz, and this is Climate Connections. Spencer Cox, the governor of Utah, aims for 150,000 new homes to be built in his state in the next few years. And the nonprofit Utah Clean Energy wants to make sure these homes produce little or no planet-warming carbon pollution. 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When designed to be well-insulated and energy-efficient, these homes can also stay more comfortable during heat waves and cold snaps. And often, residents save money long-term.
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0: So Emerson hopes the toolkit helps climate-friendly homes become the norm in Utah and beyond. 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
5: And good sunny Thursday morning to you. Benny Mathers here for a look at your alternative talk AM 1150 traffic update for Around the Sound. Well, over on I-5 northbound, just south of South Center Parkway, milepost 153, an earlier collision still partially blocking the two right-hand of the lanes. And now on 405 northbound, near State Route 169 to milepost 4, a collision partially blocking the right-hand of the lane in that area. It is slowing down traffic in those S-curves, so bring your patience along with you there. And stay tuned, coming up next, after the news and weather. Yep, you guessed it. It's hour number two of Drive It Home with Patty Vasquez and friends.
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7: President Trump is calling for the Federal Reserve to slash interest rates to 1% or less. He made the comments on Truth Social hours after the central bank announced its first rate hike yesterday since 2023. And later, Trump criticized the Fed board while speaking to reporters in North Carolina. In the earlier Truth Social post, Trump wrote, quote, "We are carrying almost every country in the world, and that cannot go on any longer." The Fed, led by Trump-picked Chairman Kevin Warsh, raised benchmark interest rates a quarter percentage point yesterday to a target range of 3.75% to 4%. The Southwest is expected to see another round of dangerous monsoon thunderstorms today. NBC's Morgan Chesky reports it follows yesterday's wet weather.
8: The region washed out by heavy rain, falling more than 2 inches an hour, more than enough to flood many roadways and create frightening conditions for drivers. The storm's also being blamed for fatal flash flooding in New Mexico.
7: That flooding claimed the lives of two adults and a child. Meantime, there were more than 30 flash flood reports across Arizona yesterday. NOAA's Weather Prediction Center is issuing a level 2 out of 4 risk of flash flooding today for parts of western Arizona, western Utah, western and central Colorado, and much of western and central New Mexico. A federal judge is giving Attorney General Todd Blanche a deadline to comply with court orders over the release of information in the Epstein files.
9: The judge threatened contempt charges if Blanche doesn't comply. He stated in his opinion that Blanche and the Justice Department weren't following court orders over redactions and requested documentation related to the activities of the convicted late sex offender and his co-conspirator, Ghislaine Maxwell. He gave the DOJ until September 24th to provide the records.
7: President Trump will greet Chinese President Xi Jinping when he arrives in the U.S. next week. Xi is embarking on a state visit to the White House, which will involve bilateral meetings and a state dinner. The two are likely to discuss trade, AI, and national security.
6: I'm Chris Caraggio, NBC News Radio.
7: The twin brothers who were acquitted of plotting to kidnap the governor of Michigan are suing state officials. A federal lawsuit was filed Tuesday by Michael and William Null that claims police and prosecutors manufactured the case through paid informants. Their attorney, Stephanie Lambert, says the Null brothers haven't been able to restore their lives and business following the acquittal. 14 men were charged in the case. New research suggests cancer testing for Americans with disabilities is much lower than testing for those without disabilities. The study done by the American Cancer Society involved data from 2021 through 2023 in a national health interview survey on self-reported breast, cervical, and colorectal cancer screening. Retail sales were up 1.2% in August over July, the biggest increase in 5 months. Gasoline stations saw the biggest jump in spending at just over 3%, according to numbers out Wednesday from the Census Bureau. Higher prices contributed to the strong retail sales number, but weren't solely responsible. Excluding gas, automobiles, restaurants, and building materials, sales were up 1.4%, a full percent higher than forecasters predicted. The rules of the road start with the tri-colored traffic light, of course. But what do you do when there's four colors? Bree Tennis with more.
10: Law enforcement is using a fourth traffic light color to see if you're running the red. The new light is blue and is mounted above the regular traffic light and is electronically linked to turn on with the red. The Federal Highway Administration says it's a visual for police, but there's no recording, and it's not in every state yet. Colorado, Florida, South Dakota, Kansas, and some cities in California have them, and it's reported to drop red light runs by 33%.
7: Merriam-Webster is adding 1,400 new words to its dictionary, including words stemming from social media like looks-maxing, parasocial, and rickroll. And in the food category, it added items including cake pop, shishito, and bao and chili crisp. Other modern terms now have official definitions like cuffing season, crash out, and the Sunday scaries.
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5: And let's go ahead and take a look now to our Alternative Talk weather outlook for Thursday. Well, a little bit of fog hanging around this morning, but it'll burn off to mostly sunny skies later on this afternoon. High temperatures around 75, 76 degrees. For tonight, a few high passing clouds, but clear. Low temperatures dropping down to about 53. For Friday, a few morning clouds, afternoon sunshine. High temperatures a little cooler, around 72. Low temperatures around 52. For heading into the weekend, clouds in the morning, partial clearing, and high temperatures in the low 70s.
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0: Hello, hello, and thank you so much for joining us. 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And of course, we broadcast out of Chicago, and you can catch us anywhere you are, including Facebook, YouTube, and now Minocqua Brewing Company's Substack. I encourage you to subscribe to all three of those so that you can engage in the conversation both with us and with people in the community who are like-minded. And if you have any, hey, FM Rick, thank you so much for joining us. I can see everybody on the live stream from all the different platforms. Brian says, don't let Piggy put his name on the Kennedy Center unless he changes his name. That was really interesting. If you haven't caught up on that story, the Kennedy Center says that they had to close because of repairs and finances. And Trump says if they put his name on it, he'll pay for it, but he won't pay for it unless his name is on it, which is also like the idea. So there is money for it, and he just won't give it because he wants to have all of his toys, or he's going to go home. Or he's going to break everyone else's toys, and then he's going to go home with his toys. He also says that he'll give everybody, I guess regardless of how you vote, if the Republicans win the House and the Senate and in elections. But he, you know what's funny? He didn't say. Was he specific about like what if Republicans win, like everything? Those are strings, but not Pinocchio. he says he'll give you $5,000, just like he gave you the $5,000 Doge check. By the way, when you go to cash all the people that want your voter ID, use your Doge check as a form of ID to vote. Just saying. There you go. Plus, maybe you can bring your tariff check, your $2,000 tariff check, if you want to do that. You can bring that for voting and for cashing your $5,000 check for Republicans winning. Again, if there's $5,000 to give people after Republicans win, then there's $5,000 to give people now to not be in a war that is not necessarily a war because Congress didn't declare it, but also $38 billion, in case you're wondering. And the House of Representatives have left D.C. 7 weeks. They will not be back until after you vote. All paid vacation or campaigning. I guess paid campaigning. And the reason is a privileged impeachment resolution against the Secretary of War over Iran, filed by a Republican, Massey, and the Speaker would rather close the building, turn off the lights, and say, nobody's here, nobody move, they won't see us, rather than have to vote on it. Gas here in Chicago is about $4.61, and the president says it will come down right after the election, and the war will be over after the election. Everything's after the election. He'll do all the things that you would like to have happen now after the election, if he gets what he wants. So otherwise, no. And by the way, early voting will be starting in Minnesota this Friday. Illinois starts next week. Folks, if you are in other parts of the country, please message me and let me know. And I'll do some research on what the voting dates are for the rest of the country. I know Wisconsin only votes. Theirs is later in the cycle. They will be 2 weeks out as when their early voting starts. The election is November 3rd. So 2 weeks before that is when they can start voting. Oh, and by the way, today, this afternoon, the Federal Reserve raised interest rates. So that's also happening because of the economy. Woohoo! Before we continue rolling down the tracks, let me just thank our sponsors. 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They're in person at the places like the Skokie Market and the Jefferson Park Sunday Markets. 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We also want to thank our friends at the American Foundation for Suicide Prevention. It was so great to talk to a former board member, Steve, who was in studio with us yesterday to talk about the Walk Out of Darkness. He is in D.C. right now talking to legislators across the country. Maybe not, because they all went home. So maybe he's not for the senators. Anyway, we'll find out from him later. But you can go to afsp.org. Our walk in Chicago is October 3rd, and we will have a WCPT. We'll have a tent there. We'll be walking and supporting the great work that the American Foundation for Suicide Prevention does in their mission to end suicide. We also want and to take the stigma out and also to support survivors. 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There. Delicious. I had some yesterday and I very much enjoyed them. So thank you so much to all of our sponsors. And I also want to remind everybody about Social Change. Go to socialchange.site, support their work to make lives better in communities across Chicago and the country. That's socialchange.site. I've had Steve on hold from Chicago for a few minutes. Thank you for hanging in there, Steve. What's on your mind, my friend? Thanks for calling.
1: Well, first of all, I can see why Steve was sneaking your decaf.
0: Yes, for those who are just tuning in, I did have maybe a cup of Pride Coffee Roasters before the show. I know there was. I was reading one of my. I don't actually read any of my sponsors. Those are all off the top of my head. It's true. Those are all off the top of my head, and I was like, I haven't taken a breath yet while I was saying all that. Yeah,
1: and also $4.66 a gallon. On Peterson near Western, I saw $4.99 a gallon today.
0: Wow. So $4.61 must be the average. Yep.
1: Yeah, and just remember, when Biden left office, the average in Chicago was $3.36.
0: Yeah, but there was that one time when, you know, there was a supply chain problem, and it was higher.
1: And the main reason I called in is I always have to stand up whenever I hear Republicans attacking libraries, because libraries are sacred to me. Yeah. They were always my refuge growing up. And I've always wanted to put it to these morons. Here's a proposal. If there are books you do not want your kids to read, bring us a typewritten list with no typos of the books your child is allowed to take out.
0: Yes.
1: And when they come up to the desk, we can say, well, we're sorry. Your mom and dad don't want you to read that. And then then they're all set. They don't need to worry about anybody else's children.
0: Yep. Exactly. I agree with you completely. Don't tell me what my, you know, it's funny. I just had a conversation with somebody that my son is roommates with classmates he has known since he was in first grade.
1: And, oh my God.
0: Isn't that amazing? Yeah. It's really lovely, but they were in one of those accelerated programs, with CPS, but, it was funny because they had like, Griffin like would know when something was like a little bit too heavy for him, because they were in an accelerated program in second grade, they were reading fourth grade books, which I appreciate. Yeah. I appreciate that they could read at that level, but the content for a second grader at Christmas time, there was one called The Green Book, not the movie about where it was safe for black folks to travel. It was one about when the planet Earth was going to explode and there were ships leaving. Yes. And he was in second grade. Yeah. And it was so sweet because he gave me the book. He goes, Mommy, will you read this? And he didn't say why. It's just that he needed somebody else to here's the thing. Part of the book was that if they didn't make it, if they thought they weren't going to survive, they had arsenic pills. So that, it was a whole thing. Right. Which with a fourth grade, even with a fourth grader would have been tough. But with I went to the teacher. I was like, hey, it's almost Christmas time. How about we take it down a notch? All right, teacher. And I was just teasing. Yeah.
1: But I can't remember if I heard this on your show or somebody else's, but I want to say I heard an interview with an author, and their thing was working on books with, for lack of a better term, more mature information,
0: right,
1: but written at a lower level for older kids or adults who were struggling to learn to read but didn't want to be reading children's books, and vice versa, books written at a higher level but with content that's more appropriate for a younger kid.
0: Right. Yeah. And I should have been better about reading all the books he was reading. Yeah. Like, for the most part, they were familiar, but this one was.
1: Yeah.
0: And again, like, I wouldn't want him to not read it if this is what the whole class was doing. But
1: yeah.
0: I just think that it was so sweet. He just knew he needed someone to process it with.
1: Yeah.
0: It was so freaking sweet. Yeah.
1: I always joke that I was probably about 12 or 13 before I realized never leave a book I was reading sitting around in the living room or the family room. Because my dad would pick it up, and I wouldn't see it until he was finished. And it wasn't because he was monitoring. He just loved to read. He's one of the people in my family that modeled reading for me. And I'd be like, he was like, oh, yeah, yeah. I'm like, yeah, but I was halfway through it. I'll give it to you when I'm done. But
0: that's funny. Oh, too funny. Well, Steve, you are heading out to do door knocking in Michigan this weekend?
1: This weekend and next weekend, and then I'm awaiting my assignments for Wisconsin.
0: And who are you? I'm working on it. Who are you collaborating with in Michigan?
1: I was afraid you were going to ask that.
0: It's okay. There's no pressure.
1: I can't remember the candidate, but that does remind me, if you haven't reached out to her yet, you really, really, really should talk to Kelly Kleinman. I introduced you guys by text. She does amazing work on organizing for the Dems and getting postcards out and getting people organized to go door knock and such and such and such. And aside from that, she's also a theater critic. So she's has the most amazing things to talk about Chicago theater and such.
0: Great.
1: She'd be a really, really, really good guest.
0: Okay. I will reach out. I will go through all my texts.
1: Put you right on the spot on the air.
0: Yeah, get on it. All right, Steve, have a great night, my friend.
1: You too.
0: Take care. Bye-bye. Thanks, Trusted Voice. Let's take a break here. When we come back, we're going to talk to Terrell Barnes, chair of the Bloomingdale Township Dems, and I will learn a little bit about what's going on with candidates and races in his neck of the woods.
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8: 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This is Driving It Home with Patty Vasquez.
0: DuPage County used to be the Republican fortress of Illinois, and not anymore. The people who changed it did it one precinct at a time in township organizations most people can't even name. Our next guest chairs one of them, Bloomingdale Township, and next week his township becomes the center of the political universe for about 4 days because the president of the United States is going to be at Medina Country Club for the President's Cup as an honorary chairman. September 24th through the 27th, Governor Pritzker's assessment was that Trump is neither wanted nor needed. Terrell Barnes, welcome back to Driving It Home. How are you doing tonight, my friend?
9: Thank you, Pat. It's good to hear from you again, to be on your show.
0: Absolutely. When did you find out that, I mean, I guess it was just in the news. We all found out that the drowsy Donnie was coming to your neck of the woods, huh?
9: Yeah, it was interesting. I mean, Medina's like literally a stone's throw, the old saying, a stone's throw from my house. So it's right there. It's like, wow, here's Medina, here's Trump coming. Right to town, coming to our township. In fact,
0: do you have a handle on, you know, what does that mean for Bloomingdale or Medina, like in practical terms, road costs, police, small businesses? Who consumes that bill? Who eats that up?
9: Well, I'm getting more information on that. The other day, I met with law enforcement around this, and kind of got an idea of, you know, based on the context clues of when Trump's looking to come here, and that's, you know, reflected on our flyer, but. Basically, yeah, the county is picking up a lot of that, the county government, you know, DuPage visitors, tourist bureau, that sort of thing, economic development. So they're picking up a lot of that cost of, you know, securing this guy. State police, I understand, will be involved. They're closing off roads around Medina. Medina is it's pretty vast golf course, covers a lot of area, so. A lot of the choke points will be cut off, and you know, we'll still try to practice our First Amendment rights. That's what I was speaking with law enforcement the other day about, really trying to get a plan in place so we are able to have our voices heard.
0: Yeah. Well, I know that there are some organizations that will be protesting and, like you said, having their voices heard. And in that same regard of having voices heard, that's the same day. The 24th is the same day that early voting starts in Illinois. So he'll be playing golf in DuPage County the day your neighbors start voting. You know, how does that land for you?
9: Well, I mean, it's a mobilization effort. I mean, we're telling people to, you know, get out there if they can on the 24th, but we're really putting a lot of focus on that last day. I think you talked to Jax about a week ago. I've been working with her. She's done this. This is not her first rodeo with the handmaidens and the different groups. So it's more likely than not he'll be there the last day. So a lot of the protests will be more sort of geared toward that. We have our own press conference the Saturday leading into the Sunday because we want to really set a framework of what this is all about. I mean, this is about working families. This is about, you know, these tariffs and the pain that it's causing working families. This is about the Iran war and just the economy and just the costs, because which we're bearing. Like Bloomingdale Township, we pay on average 4 to 6% higher than the national average for groceries. We lost the Mariano's in Bloomingdale. We are experiencing what it's often associated with, you know, city urban settings. There can be like little food desert pockets. It does exist in the suburbs. So getting these issues out there and showing that these are not just merely bedroom communities. People are coming to me. They're like, I want to go. I want to go and have my voice heard. Have some neighbors are doing a sign making event a couple of days before it in Hanover Park, which is, you know, part of Bloomingdale Township as well. So it's a thing where it's some energy, but trying to convert that energy to get out the vote. it's the first day of vote by mail early voting. Taking that energy, taking and converting that. One of the busiest polling places in DuPage County is Addison Township for the early voting and for the vote by mail. So trying to steer people maybe over to that. Really trying to work with the clerk's office, the future clerk's office. And we didn't get our, the current clerk reelected from the primary. But that's a whole nother mess. Yeah. But trying to have the clerk's office going forward, maybe have more polling locations in Wilmingdale Township. That's something that we've been fighting for longest. We're twice the size of an Addison Township, our neighboring, twice the size of a Wayne Township, our neighboring. So we deal with a lot of issues. There's lots of issues going on just right here in Bloomingdale Township. We deal with a data center coming online in Carroll Stream that it's something that could become a problem. We have a resolution as a township organization around basically our policy on data centers. We had a flock camera problem in Bloomingdale, the village, misused by law enforcement. So we're doing two resolutions, one on the flock cameras and one on the data centers at our next meeting on September 22nd. So it's going to be a really busy time between now and the end of the month. And we're just, going out here, talking to people and encouraging them to give us 26 doors, $26, collecting postage stamps at these, at the protest, encouraging people that they have postcard stamps because we're trying to really get out the vote for our candidates. It makes no sense to. And we want to protest. We want to have a robust protest, but we do want to win Bloomingdale Township to protect the gains in DuPage County. We elected the first African-American to the county board after 183 years, Michael Childress. We, really made a lot of history the last few years, elected our first township board member after 175 years. So we've been breaking generations upon hundreds of generational curses. Lately, we want to keep that momentum going. And it starts door by door. Like you were saying earlier, I heard you say about precinct by precinct. That's literally our mantra. Bloomingdale Township, I encourage everybody to go to our website, www.bloomingdaletownshipdems.org. Township Matters, you'll see it pop in our new logo. But that's the townships matter, the precincts matter, these local units matter. And, hey, Trump is coming to Bloomingdale Township, and we're ready to make our voices heard and create that space. And it starts with that press conference that Saturday to talk about the issues. We're going to have the Illinois Vote Veterans for Change we're partnering with. Veterans, how, things have happened under Trump where veterans have had cuts. So we want to highlight that, highlight all these other issues. ICE, we have ICE problems in Glendale Heights. So our township is almost like a swing state, kind of like you had the person from Michigan on earlier. Like a swing state, all these little pockets of the township, every national issue is in those particular pockets. Our township has two congressional districts that run through it. 80% of it is the 8th congressional, Roger Christianmorthy, now Melissa Bean, who's the nominee. And then the 20% is Daley Ramirez, where Glendale Heights, where we do have issues with ICE and, the Carroll Stream patch where a lot of our industrial factories tend to be. So it's we got all the issues rolled up.
0: Is there am I reading correctly? There are 75 more data center projects proposed in Northern Illinois. Have you seen that number?
9: I haven't seen that number, but I do. I mean, we're gonna bone up on that. Definitely trying to reach out to community utility board to get more of that information. I know they're really on it. But yeah, 75. That's insane. Yeah. I mean, the way these things, the power that they draw on the communities. I know Elk Grove, they're dealing with their problems around that, where they have a brownout and just the system really can't stay up because of the data center. And then this recent thing with Gary, Indiana, that.
0: Yeah, the power outage. Yeah, it was horrible.
9: Yeah, and in Virginia, I'm studying a little bit of it. I'm learning more and more. It's the state where the most data centers, Virginia, of all places.
0: That's so crazy. Yeah. Well, so how does somebody show in DuPage or in other areas show up for DuPage? Give us the site. Give us the ask, my friend.
9: Okay, the ask is simple. If you can't show up to the press conference, it's going to be at Medina Road and Lake Street in Medina, which is kind of an unincorporated territory right near the golf course, come back for the protest itself. As you come to the protest, if you can, we can use postcard stamps. So get out to your post office, and we'll have a little collection boxes for that. Go to our website, www.bloomingdaletownshipdems.org. If you can give $26, if you can get 26 doors, just write in, let me know. If you want to come out here while you're out here, knock a few doors, or knock a few doors weeks after that, please come back. You know, we can use all the help we can get, you know, toward advancing our candidates and making sure Illinois stays in the place where it is, because it starts in places like DuPage County, and more specifically, it starts in townships that are toss-ups and battlegrounds like Bloomingdale Township. We're the key to unlock the state. So it could be that precinct, you know, block by block. If you give us 26 doors, that could be the key to unlock the whole state. And it often has been. J.B. Pritzker's called, taking a call in DuPage County, Blue Page.
0: I love it.
9: You know, reading all the folks are doing the job. He's doing the job at the county level. We're doing it on the ground. So it's a team effort up and down the chain. So, you know, look to really have some wind around this. But
0: I just got a text from somebody who says they just left their son-in-law's house, and apparently the high school and the grade school are shut down Wednesday, Thursday, and Friday. The golf course is paying like $1 million to use the parking lot at the high school. Wow.
9: Yes. Yeah.
0: Holy moly.
9: So, yeah, it's a great disruption. It's a really disruption. I heard chatter about this, honestly, back in February, because, we've gotten so many people elected. I know people on the school board, right? So they were telling me, you know, just how they were already kind of scouting those things out. Those asks were made a long, long time ago. So this is something that they're really shutting things down for, this President's Cup. It's attracted a lot. It's attracted a lot of, you know, people on multiple sides. It's going to create $175 million, they say, of economic development, you know, economic, kind of injection into the local area. That's great. And I let people know, because I get the pushback locally. You guys are doing this, you're hurting the economy, this and that. I'm like, no. You guys are going to have a great event, $175, but then there's that other thing that we got to talk about, you know, working families, working harder for less, busting their hump, and this issue over here not getting attention, and both things can't exist.
0: Yeah.
9: So,
0: well, you guys do tremendous work. We're so grateful for you for what you do, and how DuPage has really come a long way. I know that was done with a lot of blood, sweat, and tears. So congratulations on the hard work, and thank you for continuing to push forward and gain more ground and hold the line. Thank you so much.
9: Thank you for having me out.
0: Of course. It's Terrell Barnes, chair of the Bloomingdale Township Dems. Go to bloomingdaletownshipdems.org, everybody. Have a great night, sir.
9: Thank you.
0: Be well. Let's take a break here, and when we come back, we'll continue our conversation on WCPT out of Chicago and all our other stations nationally.
10: NBC News Radio. I'm Chris Caraggio. President Trump is calling for the Federal Reserve to slash interest rates to 1% or less. He made the comments on Truth Social hours after the central bank announced its first rate hike yesterday since 2023. Trump wrote, "We are carrying almost every country in the world, and that cannot go on any longer." The Fed raised benchmark interest rates yesterday to a quarter percentage point to a target range of 3.75% to 4%. Seven women missing are linked to a case centered on a home in Philadelphia. The case focuses on 44-year-old Eugene Horsch, whose property has been under intense scrutiny since June. Police believe five of the women are dead after images and videos recovered during the probe connect several of the women to the case, although none of their bodies have been found yet. Authorities have also recovered chemicals, drugs, firearms, and ballistic evidence from the property. Police allegedly have a video of Horsch's father strangling a woman to death. Horsch remains in federal custody. His father is deceased. I'm Chris Caraggio, NBC News Radio.
19: And let's go ahead and take a look now to our Alternative Talk weather outlook for Thursday. Well, a little bit of fog hanging around this morning, but it'll burn off to mostly sunny skies later on this afternoon. High temperatures around 75, 76 degrees. For tonight, a few high passing clouds, but clear. Low temperatures dropping down to about 53. For Friday, a few morning clouds, afternoon sunshine. High temperatures a little cooler, around 72. Low temperatures around 52. For heading into the weekend, clouds in the morning, partial clearing, and high temperatures in the low 70s.
20: I'm Dr. Anthony Lizowitz, and this is Climate Connections. Iowa, Kansas, Nebraska, and Oklahoma have long been considered the heart of Tornado Alley. But Illinois, which historically averages about 50 tornadoes per year, recorded about 200 in just the first half of this year. And in Mississippi, 8 tornadoes hit on a single night in May. Events like this can leave people wondering if climate change is increasing the risk of tornadoes. But Jeff Trapp, a professor of atmospheric sciences at the University of Illinois, says the answer is uncertain. Data show that tornadoes are getting more frequent in areas east of the Great Plains.
1: Mississippi and Alabama, Tennessee and Kentucky really pop up, and even southern Illinois and southern Indiana.
20: And clusters of tornadoes are becoming more common.
1: On the days that tornadoes do form, there tend to be more tornadoes.
20: But Trapp says what's driving these changes remains an open question. A warmer atmosphere can fuel strong thunderstorms, which are critical for tornado formation. But tornadoes also require certain wind conditions, and how climate change is affecting those is much more complex. So scientists are still working to understand the links between global warming and these dangerous events. Climate Connections is produced by the Yale Center for Environmental Communication. To learn more about climate change, visit climateconnections.org.
21: 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I sort through the stunning level of unbelievable ineptitude coming from Sleepy McOrange Cankle, his sideshow of freaks, leeches, and substance abusers, and the mind-numbing stupidity that haunts our news feeds. 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Consider me documentation for the eventual trials at the Hague. 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
0: This is a smooth ship I'm sailing here. You know what's expensive, Lady B?
23: I have a feeling you're about to tell me.
0: Buying groceries to make one recipe. You buy a whole bunch of cilantro when you need 2 tablespoons, a bottle of some special sauce you use once, a spice you'll rediscover in your cabinet in 2029.
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0: Exactly. And then there's the half an onion, leftover vegetables, and everything else that eventually gets thrown away. That's one of the things I love about Mi's Meals. 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
23: So you actually... using all the food you're paying for?
0: 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Nothing goes to waste, and I really love it.
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0: You know, that's what I thought, and I've tried other ones before. 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
23: Now that's... sounds like money well spent.
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24: People who listen
0: Hold
24: to
0: on,
24: WCPT,
0: that was wrong.
24: You
25: down
24: are
25: by
24: right.
25: one with only 10 seconds
0: What just
25: to go.
0: Happened?
25: Anders
0: I just,
25: gets the ball.
0: I stop
25: Jason
0: this pause.
25: Defender has an open shot, and he's
0: Hold
25: checking.
0: On. Hold on. It's me talking now. I have to end the show in a second anyway, because I got to pre-record. Well, I have to make you fix that, don't I? How do, wait, I think I can reload it. Hold on. Let's see if I can reload, right? Reload log. Okay. Let's see if I... Lady B's like, stop touching all the buttons. Okay, good. All right, everybody. I have a wonderful interview that I had the opportunity to have with a young woman who submitted for a contest in relation to Alzheimer's. She has been caring for her grandmother. After her grandfather died, she became one of the primary caregivers for her grandmother, who was battling Alzheimer's. And you have got to hear this story. So proud to have chatted with this young woman. Her name is Maisha Kazi, and she's coming up in just a moment on WCPT. I'll talk to you all later. Thank you, and take care. Love you all.
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0: Thank you so much for joining us. 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And this is an interview I want folks to share. I think this will affect everybody, whether it's directly in your home, in your community, in our cities and across the country, because the number is 250,600. That's how many Illinoisans over 65 are living with Alzheimer's right now. And there's number zero. That's how many of them can get through a day without somebody helping them. And a lot of that somebody is family. Most of that family goes unpaid. And some of that family is perhaps 17 years old doing calculus homework at the kitchen table between reminding somebody what year it is. The Alzheimer's Foundation of America runs a national scholarship for those kids, hundreds of entries, every state in the country, plus a couple of places that aren't states. And second place in the video category went to one of our neighbors right here in Illinois, Lincolnwood, class of 2026 out of Niles West. Thank you so much. And I'm so excited to meet Maisha Kazi. Welcome, Maisha. How are you doing today?
6: I'm doing good. How are you?
0: I'm okay. I'm trying to not get emotional because this is, I think, so many people listening. This is a story that is near and dear to their hearts, in particular my family. Let's start with you. So who have you been caring for, and how old were you when it started?
6: I have two grandmas, but one of my grandma lives with me. And ever since my grandfather passed away, she started, you could kind of see how she slowly started acting differently. And so I would say it happened like a year ago. So it was like kind of new. Like, and then during that time period, I was actually training to be a CNA. So in a way, it was kind of crazy to see like things that I'm learning, like in the books, like happening in real life in front of me with someone that I actually like know and like someone that has also raised me throughout my life. So it was just kind of crazy for that. And it was also like a little crazy because then my other grandma also started developing the same traits around the same time. So it was like two people at once. And it was just like, I don't know, like just hearing about it in the books and then actually seeing it with the two people that I care about most, it was definitely like changing.
0: What inspired you to want to study to be a CNA while still in high school?
6: So my school actually offers a CNA program my senior year. And since I was always on track to become, well, I plan to become a doctor in the future, I was like, this would be such a great opportunity because I think the thing that like makes you the best like in your position is when you start like from kind of like CNAs are the first step. That first stepping stone. So when I heard about this opportunity, I was like, this would be great. And also my grandpa has been in and out of the hospitals and he was like, before he passed away, he was in nursing homes and I saw the way he was treated. And I think And my goal was to be someone who can take care of a person like that. And like to leave, like have, when someone's in that nursing home, families are often worried and stuff. And I just wanted to be that person to help like calm their worries and kind of be that person to like help them out.
0: Yeah, I mean, there are so many stories out there that are it's what makes families worried about having their loved one in a care facility. And you mentioned that you noticed after your grandfather passed that your grandmother was acting differently. What would you want to share with some of the folks? What that looked like to you?
6: She just like in some sort of ways, like the way that I saw, she just like had different mood swings, like her mood changes like drastically. And she'd go from not talking and not knowing what day it is and like all that stuff. And then now like the next day or like the next hour, she just go start talking about her past life. And it kind of happened because I just recently moved to New York. And she was one of the first person that I called when I was here. And she was talking for a really, really long time about how like she was in New York and stuff. And I was like, wow, this is so different. And then like the next hour, she just went back to like not speaking at all. So it's like little moments like those. It's like I kind of started to sense a shift.
0: For folks who might be living with somebody and they start to notice those things, what was it like going from observing to seeking a diagnosis?
6: That was kind of, from observing and seeking a diagnosis, I think, like in my culture, I think it was really hard for my parents and their like kids to come to terms with what was actually going on. And me like being in the CNA class, like I tried to like, you know, kind of input my opinion and stuff. And I kept informing them, like, we're kind of only hurting her if we're not like trying to figure out the right step, you know, for her, because I'm just saying, like, in that position, what would you want to do for yourself? You know, and it was hard for them to come to terms as well. But I think we just had to like kind of forget about our feelings and how we're feeling about it and focus on her. And so that's what we like, they all collectively kind of came to a conclusion. And then through more research and through more like on ways how to help and stuff, this was kind of like what they did. They finally reached to that point.
0: Yeah, it is. I think that even when you tell somebody, what would you want to do? How, I think we also still can't even imagine it happening.
6: Definitely. It's different.
0: There's a lot of resistance to that. Well, remarkable, because it's not easy. And you were in high school when all of this was happening. You've got homework. What other things were you doing in school aside studying? Were you in extracurriculars as well?
6: Yeah, I was in a ton. I was in sports medicine club. I was in DECA, which is like a business club. I was in HOSA, which is a health profession club. And I was also

0: really hard with C. elegans and stuff, and it's like kind of like a really broad idea, so I would like to still focus on it because it's definitely crazy, so it would be a thing to think about.
1: Wow. I am, first of all the extracurriculars, I was, you know, for me, I was like, what was I even in? And I was like, I think student council, which wouldn't be surprising, softball and swimming. I think, I can't remember.
0: That's awesome.
1: And drama. I think. But yeah. I mean, like, you're talking about research and science, medicine, just really, I'm dazzled by your passion, because it's not like something that anyone forced you to do. Maybe mm-hmm. culturally it's something you were encouraged to do, but obviously mm-hmm. you run with it. And so, you know, how did, with all of that, how did the caregiving fit in?
0: It was hard. Like, till this day, I still think about it. And it's just a lot. But I don't think it definitely helped that all my family was willing to help too, because it's really hard to see. It's different to see not a like a long-term resident in a care facility like that versus your grandma who's living in your home. So it's definitely like changing, but something that I kind of instilled in my brain is at the end of the day, they need help and I need to be there for them. And it was hard with homework, with school, like with my clubs, but I think each of my family members, like, we all took a responsibility and we worked as a team to kind of help her out.
1: Wow. And you know, it sounds like you figured out a lot of things that nobody could possibly teach you. Do you feel like there were a lot of moments like that? Like, do you have any
0: definitely
1: to kind of come to mind? Yeah.
0: I just think, okay, there was this one time when, since I was a student trainer, my grandma had this really, like, her foot was really bad. And so my dad wanted me to wrap it up. And I think being in that position, like, this time I was like 15, 14. I was like, I just have to like do it. Like,
1: do it.
0: It's because, like, at the end of the day, I think all these little things make you a stronger person, and you can't let these things like affect you negatively, or you can't just be kind of detrimental, like, or like annoyed at these things, because it's like, since I especially want to be a doctor, like, you have to learn all these things to be helpful and to be a better and grow as a doctor.
1: Wow. And I have an adult son with a very rare genetic disorder called Primrose. He's like the 53rd person in the world to be diagnosed. And we just found out last year after 20 years. And so we've worked with so many specialists and caregivers. And I have to tell you, just, you know, I've never met anybody who gets it at such a young age as to like just do it, you know. And also, I get the sense that when you are in a position to work with families, I think that the empathy is going to be so crucial to the way other families are able to not just manage it, but thrive in ways that a lot of families don't have that ability. You know what I'm saying?
0: Mm-hmm, like, exactly.
1: It can be crushing, right?
0: Mm-hmm. Yeah, definitely.
1: I know that this is a lot. I like I said, I am, I'm trying really hard not to be emotional because I really think this is so beautiful. My father-in-law, Eugene Jones, we lost Alzheimer's. And I remember when my son was 5 years old, my older son, and he heard some family members talking about what those last few days were, what was happening. And so at 5 years old, he heard the words, you know, his brain stopped telling his body to breathe. And I think at 5 years old, my son sort of got that out of context and was confusing. But at the same time, it was very sort of linear, wasn't it? In that that's kind of how the brain works, isn't it?
0: Yeah.
1: Yeah. It's a lot. So you had the choice for this, for the Alzheimer's Foundation. There's a choice for this contest, a scholarship, to do either an essay or video. What made you decide to choose video?
0: Well, first of all, I loved your story. I think it's beautiful. And I think, I'm sorry to hear that as well.
1: Yeah.
0: And it's okay to be emotional. I feel like all these things, like, it makes you who you are, and it's hard to like kind of grasp.
1: Yeah.
0: And, I chose video because I think writing, I stress too much. And I just wanted to be able to freely like talk about what's going on, because sometimes putting words on a paper isn't the way like I express my feelings. And I think talking about it, I also just, like, it's just better for me.
1: Yeah, no, it makes complete sense. And so you've got 4 minutes max, right? And the AFA asks three questions: how Alzheimer's changed your life, what you learned about yourself and your family, and how you plan to keep raising awareness. So is there anything you left out that you were like, oh, this is, you know, because you have babies when you do these things, right? Oh, I really want to share this. Did you have anything that didn't make it in?
0: I think when I was making this video, it was really hard for me to just talk, like, not, because 4 minutes to me was not enough time. And I think the

0: part that kind of stood out to me the most is raising awareness, because I think no matter how much like people know about Alzheimer's, there's not enough awareness being spread. And so I just think more research needs to be done. And I think, you know, collectively we can all help to bring this awareness to help out everybody who has to suffer and deal with it.
1: Yeah. And what, well, let me ask you this. Did you share this with your family before you submitted?
0: No, I kept it a surprise.
1: Okay. All right. Mm-hmm. And when they found out, I mean, so then they found out when you won or came in second mm-hmm. place. Is that right?
0: Yeah. Mm-hmm. Yeah. Yes.
1: And how did you find out about the results?
0: I was just like I was in Canada, and then I was on my bed, and then on my cousin's bed. And then I just like looked at my email and I'm like, wait, what? And then my mom was right next to me. And then I told her, and then I texted my dad, and then they were both so confused because they were like, what does this mean? Mysh? Like, you didn't tell me you did this. And I was like, yeah, but like, and then I had to explain it to them. And they're like, that's really beautiful that you could share like what you've done and what you've kind of learned from this. So.
1: Yeah. Oh, and it's just wonderful. Again, we're talking to Mysha Kazi from Lincolnwood, Illinois, second place nationally in the Alzheimer's Foundation of America's Teen Scholarship Contest for a video she made about caring for her loved ones who battle Alzheimer's. I mean, do you say battle? I mean, because everyone like talks about whether or not, you know, words, you know, because it's a family who the reason that we're in this is because we love someone, right?
0: Yeah.
1: What kind of language do you find helpful for you?
0: I think, to be honest, I think I'm not a very, like, I don't take anything to heart, I guess. So I think whatever they feel, and since I also personally, like, I've just witnessed it secondhand, I think I see them suffer, and as much as it hurts to say it, I just feel bad for them, and I just want to help them as much as I can. And I do think battle is a good word as well, because they are battling something and they're trying their best. They're trying their hardest. And I think that's what shows like at the end of the day, you know?
1: Yeah, no, so well said. So tell us a little bit about what happens now. Cause you, how is college? Where are you going? You said New York. Yeah, holy moly. Yeah. Okay. How's it going?
0: I'm going to Columbia University, and I'm studying neuroscience on the pre-med track. And I'm also thinking about doing a dual major in medical humanities. So we'll see how that goes.
1: Okay. Well, if you ever want to talk to a family, so as I mentioned, my son has Primrose. Mm-hmm. So it's he has partial agenesis of the corpus callosum. As you know, when you're a caregiver, you learn a lot of things. You were already headed in that direction. But I never knew I was going to understand the highway of fibers that connect the left side with the right side of the brain. So you can stay in touch if you ever have any questions and want to see what that's.
0: Thank you so much. I appreciate it.
1: Yeah, absolutely. Mm-hmm. And all the things, all the secondary issues. But at any rate, but this is the first time in a while. I mean, you know, you have been a caregiver. You've been doing all this work. What is it like to now get to be you for a little bit?
0: It feels so different. The minute I walked into my dorm and there's like, it was just me. I was like, this is like, I don't know. I've never felt this way before. And so it was crazy. Cause like also just like taking care of myself, and like, that's also a big difference. And just like being able to do anything whenever I want, and like not having to think about like, oh, can I do this because I have to do this instead. It's like, it's definitely like, it feels different, and it's like, I kind of miss it sometimes, but it's also like, I can focus on other things, and it's like, I've never studied so much, I think, than when I've been here. So
1: I'm crazy proud of you. I can't wait to follow your journey.
0: Thank you. Thank you so much.
1: Are you somebody who shares this journey on social media? Because I know that this video might be separate from everything else. Are you?
0: Yeah, I just added Instagram.
1: You did? So yeah, we can follow you on Instagram. Hold on a second. Where am I following on Instagram? I mean, unless it's a locked account, which is fine. You don't have to let everybody in.
0: It's okay. I can let people in. It's going to be, should I spell it out? Okay.
1: Yeah.
0: It's Mysha Kazi 24. So MYSHAKAZI 24.
1: Excellent. I'm finding you right now. That's fantastic. Okay, so I don't want to take up too much of your time. I'm so excited for you for your first
0: week. Thank you so much.
1: Yeah.
0: Thank you.
1: Of course, before we go, and now we know where to find you on Instagram, and we can follow your journey. What do you want to tell like another 17-year-old or anybody listening? Because, you know, we're talking about awareness. What do you want to tell anyone who's caring for a loved one with Alzheimer's and anybody who might not know enough about this entire space?
0: Yes, I think something that has always helped me when I had to see everything happen was it's not the person, it's a disease, because it's really hard to kind of separate the two. But when you just have to kind of instill it in your brain, because when someone's like yelling at you, you can't just take it to heart and be like, oh, like this is like you can't fight back, because you don't, they're like battling something within themselves. So I just kind of am just there for them. Like you have to kind of let go of your own ego or something of getting yelled at, and you just have to kind of just let them be like, just be there for them. So that's something that I would say, because I have ego. To like, constantly remind myself. Yeah.
1: Let go of your ego. I struggle with this all the time, and this is a story for another time, but yes, find a way to validate, you know, their emotions without it coming, you know, without feeling like you have to be emotionally attached to that.
0: Yes. Right?
1: Mm-hmm. Well, congratulations on the success of your video and going to Colombia and starting this new journey. Again, we wish you the very best. And if you would indulge us, we'd love to check in like whenever you want to let us know how it's going and to continue raising awareness. Thank you.
0: Yes, so awesome. Absolutely. I appreciate it.
1: Thank you all so much for joining us tonight. That's it for Driving It Home. And thank you, everybody. We'll talk to you later. Love you, Lady B.
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4: I'm Dr. Anthony Lizowitz, and this is Climate Connections. In Philadelphia's Eastwick neighborhood, heavy rain is cause for alarm.
5: If we're looking outdoors and the rain is coming hard, everyone is in a panic.
4: Lifelong resident Donna Johnson says during storms, water rushes in from upstream and fills the creeks in Eastwick. It overflows the banks, flooding streets and homes in the low-lying area. And the risks are growing as climate change causes more intense rain and rising seas worsen storm surge flooding from the nearby Delaware River. For a long time, residents have pushed for the city to address the problem.
5: It took so long for this concern to be a concern of more than just the neighbors.
4: But finally, momentum is building. 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It includes building an earthen levee, improving stormwater drainage, creating a wetland park to absorb water, and offering buyouts to help people in the most vulnerable spots move to higher ground. 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
5: I love my neighborhood. It's home.
4: Climate Connections is produced by the Yale Center for Environmental Communication. 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
6: Happy Thursday, it's Eric Ryder here with you on KKNW. We're approaching noon, time for a quick look at our traffic. Northbound 405 through Renton is stop and go at this hour, and northbound I-5 from Swift Avenue on up to South Jackson, stop and go again approaching 520. Southbound I-5 from North Gateway on down to 520 is stop and go as well. Right now, sunshine, 66 degrees here in the Puget Sound. Looks like we're going to be warming up into the mid-70s today. We'll see sunset at 7:18. 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
8: NBC News Radio, I'm Chris Caraccio. President Trump will greet Chinese President Xi Jinping when he arrives in the U.S. next week. Xi is going on a state visit to the White House, which will involve bilateral meetings and a state dinner. The two will likely discuss trade, AI, and national security. President Trump says the European Union inviting Canada to join as an associate member could be considered a hostile act. William Denslow reports that Canada insists the alliance will make it a better partner with the U.S.
9: We've heard from Mark Carney, Canada's Prime Minister, saying that this is well-intentioned. He said that Canada and the European Union aren't seeking to create a new, essentially a new superpower, a new force on the planet.
8: But Trump told reporters if he believes the alliance is a hostile act, he'll impose tariffs on or stop trading with European countries. The family of a woman who died during pregnancy because she was denied an abortion that could have saved her life is suing Texas Attorney General Ken Paxton. Tierra Walker of San Antonio died in 2024 after being diagnosed with a pregnancy-related complication that included seizures and blood clots. The family claims Texas doctors refused to treat her because of the state's abortion ban, which they argue is unconstitutional. Remains found in the Grand Canyon earlier in the week have been identified as Timothy Smith, a 53-year-old husband, father, and pilot who was the last of the hikers lost to a deadly flash flood last month. President Trump is not happy with the Federal Reserve's interest rate increase from yesterday. NBC's Garrett Hake reports.
10: The president blasting the Fed's decision.
11: Interest rates in the United States should be 1% or less.
10: Saying he still has confidence in Warsh, instead blaming the board for the hike.
11: The board is very hostile. They're very political. They're doing the wrong thing.
8: The Fed raised benchmark interest rates a quarter percentage point yesterday to a target range of 3.75% to 4%. I'm Chris Caraggio, NBC News Radio.
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6: Time now for a quick look at our KKNW weather outlook. We'll see sunshine through the rest of today, our high near 75. Clear tonight with a low around 55. A sunny Friday with a high near 73. Mostly sunny Saturday, high near 71. Mostly sunny Sunday, high near 71 again.
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14: Welcome to Breaking Through with me, Kristen Rao Finkbeiner, powered by Moms Rising. I'm so glad you're listening. We have a powerful, sparkly show for you this week. We start out talking with Vote Mama about the importance of voting for candidates who reflect and respect who we are as a nation, including and especially moms, of course. After that, we talk about some breaking news and how some politicians are trying to put a wedge between moms, but we won't fall for that. Following that segment, we talk about access to healthy foods and how that is oddly under attack. And then we close the show talking with an author of a new book that is a new breaking bestseller. We're going to jump right in with our first guest, Luba Gretchen Shirley of Vote Mama. Welcome, welcome, welcome.
15: Thank you so much for having me, my dear.
14: We have an election coming up. It's coming up the first Tuesday in November. Everybody get your sleeves rolled up. Get ready to vote early. We need you to vote early or at least by the end of the day on the first Tuesday in November. And there are a lot more moms running for office. Why is it important for moms to run for office?
15: Because legislators legislate on their lived experience, and our policies fail women and children, and they have for generations. And it's a really very simple reason why this is. And it's because we have more millionaires in Congress than moms. There are, you know, three times more men named John in the Senate than there are moms of minor children. And we are the only industrialized nation without paid family leave, without universal health care, without universal child care. Child care costs more than college in most states. And, you know, we have the worst maternal mortality rate in the industrialized world. We're quite literally the most dangerous place to be born and to give birth in the industrialized world. And it all comes down to who is setting our policies. So you elect moms, change the policies.
14: Yes, I agree. And that's actually a real stat. Rutgers University did do an analysis, and the more moms there are in Congress, the better domestic policies we have. And that is important because those domestic policies that we were just talking about don't just lift families, they lift the economy. When moms do better, we're all doing better, no matter if you're a mom or not. Mm-hmm. And I want to share a little bit about what we're seeing right now. You mentioned, you know, paid family medical leave, health care, these policies, and that there are more people in Congress named John than there are moms of minor children. Well, the other thing that's happening in Congress that is making me kind of annoyed, well, very annoyed, is that actual members of Congress have health care. They get health care. When you become a member of Congress, you get health care. They also get, guess what? Paid family medical leave if they have a serious health crisis. And we know from the front page news that there are several members of Congress right now out on paid family medical leave because they've had a serious health crisis. Now, I don't think that they should have those policies taken away from them. I do think everybody should have access to those policies. What are your thoughts?
15: Could not agree with you more. Tom Keene and Mitch McConnell have taken more paid family leave than just about every woman in America has when they've given birth. You know, one in four of us go back to work 10 days after giving birth when we're still bleeding, when we still have stitches. And these men are taking their time and taking paid family leave, and they should have that right. But so should every parent in America. So should every person in America have the ability to take paid family leave when they need it.
14: Now, there are moms running for Congress in increasing numbers right now who agree with us. And you know what? It's not just those people who are running for Congress who agree with us. Democrats, Republicans, independents, libertarian voters across the country agree with us. For example, paid family medical leave is supported by 86% of Trump voters. So we know that when moms, when candidates talk about these policies, share their stories, they're more likely to win. And what are the moms that you're most excited about who are running for Congress that everybody should know about?
15: We have so many amazing candidates. I mean, Joe Mendoza is one of my favorites. She is running in Arizona's 6th District. She is a single mom. She is a Marine veteran. She is, you know, she was a drill sergeant. And she's got a 10-year-old son, and she's just an absolute badass. And she's running, and she's raised, I think she raised like $3 million in one quarter. Like, people are excited and fired up about her race because she's talking about the issues that matter to people in her district. And she is a mom who knows what it's like to raise a child and be a single mom and actually deal with the policies in this country. And so I'm really excited about Joe Mendoza. Rebecca Bennett is running in New Jersey. She is another Navy helicopter pilot, a mom of two little girls, and she's absolutely incredible. She is going to win in New Jersey. Christina Hines, who's running in Michigan's 10th, she's a mom to three little kids, and she's just running an absolutely incredible race. Angie Nixon in Florida was just outraised by she was 16 times and won by 12 points. Peggy Flanagan is running for Senate in Minnesota. I'm super excited about Peggy. I mean, she just won by 20 points her primary, and she was outraised four times. So outspent four times, 4-1. And these are women who are winning tough primaries and will absolutely win their generals, I think, because they're actually talking about the issues that affect people. I mean, we have so many incredible moms. Pia Dendia down in Florida is running. There's so many of them.
14: You know, when you look at the headlines and you're like, more, does it give you hope?
15: It gives me so much hope. I mean, honestly, every time I've now interviewed thousands of moms running for office, and there's always usually one particular issue that made them decide to run. Something that happened to their children, something in their community, something where they reached out to their representative and either were completely blown off or just didn't get the help that they needed. And they finally thought, you know what, I actually can do this job better. I understand what's happening in my community. I'm going to run. And they run because they want to fix problems. They're not running for the title. They're not running for the money or the power, or the glitz or the glamour. They're running for a very concrete reason of they saw a problem and they wanted to fix it. You know, Denise Powell is running in Nebraska's 2nd. And before she ran for office, she actually started an organization in Nebraska to help elect women in Nebraska. And she's been doing work on the ground as an organizer. And now she's decided to step up and run herself because she feels that she can make a difference. And she's running a really great race. I have so much hope watching these women run and talk to people in their communities. They're running really exciting races.
14: And one of the things you said is that when we have more moms, when we have more women in Congress, that then our policies actually better reflect who we are as a nation. Because I would maybe guess that some of these members of Congress who do have health care and who do have paid family medical leave don't realize that the rest of us don't. You know, they're kind of in a bubble of privilege. And, you know, they might not know that coffee has gone up 30%, that 50% of people in America cannot afford health care right now, that child care costs more than college and more than rent in 17 states. Like, I just feel like so many of the Republican leaders are so out of touch with their own constituents. And to your point, having moms in who actually are grappling with this epic disaster of a lack of a care infrastructure to the extent, as you said, it's the most dangerous industrialized nation to give birth in right now. They know better and they can have better policies. And so I'm super excited about that dream. And I love that people who are being outspent are winning anyway. What's your take on why that's happening?
15: Because they're actually talking to the people in their communities. They're talking about real issues. They're talking about what matters. They're not focused on the inside baseball. They're focused on what people are living with. You know, you mentioned healthcare and not understanding the cost of healthcare. My six-year-old broke his arm, fell off the monkey bars this summer, and I just got the bill. We had cast on for 8 weeks, and I just got the bill in the mail. It was over $20,000. Over $20,000. No. We're in the hospital for like 4 hours. And that's what moms are dealing with. That's what people across this country are dealing with when they have kids, when they have anybody who is trying to go through the healthcare system. So if I didn't have health insurance, I'd be paying $20,000 out of pocket. More than half the people in this country who are in bankruptcy are there because of medical bills. These moms who are running and they're running, you know, even though they're being outspent wildly and winning, they're winning because they're talking about these issues. They're talking about childcare. When I talked about childcare, paid family leave when I ran for Congress, without fail, Kristen, every single time I mentioned either of those two policies, someone would say, you should ignore the women's issues and stick to the bread and butter issues. And it would infuriate me because we lose $120 billion a year because of the lack of childcare. And if we had, you know, similar labor force participation rates to countries like Canada and Germany, we'd add 5.5 million women to the workforce. We'd add $500 billion a year to the economy. Those are the most basic bread and butter issues. And moms get that and they know how to talk about it. And politics seems really overwhelming for a lot of people, and it doesn't seem like it affects you personally, but our policies literally affect every aspect of your life.
14: You know, all of these policies, too, have such high return on investments. And I was looking up the child tax credit when it was at its most broad and what the return on investment was the other day. And it is a 15-to-1 return on investment for every $1 that taxpayers put into the child tax credit. We get $15 back, and that's because people are able to open the doors to opportunity for themselves, to be able to get that food, pay that rent, you know, pay for childcare so they can go to work, make sure they have diapers, you know. All of these things are so important, and so for whatever reason, we have a Republican leadership that is out of step with their own Republican constituents on these policies. And they're saying that they're for families when this is anti-family. And they're also saying they're for the economy. And the return on investment numbers show that they're actually anti-economy.
15: It's infuriating because Republicans are so concerned with giving tax cuts to the top 1%. And what do you think they do when they have more money in their pockets? They buy yachts and they go out and buy second homes. And when you have more money in the pockets of a middle-class American, they're going out and buying groceries, and they're buying gas, and they're starting small businesses. And moms get this because we're juggling absolutely everything and trying to figure out how to pay to raise children in this country. It's so unbelievably expensive to raise kids in this country. And if you're not going through that, you don't understand it. If I knew, you know, intellectually how bad our policies were, and then when I had my first child, it hits differently. It's a completely different perspective when you are struggling. I mean, I couldn't get off of the childcare wait lists. And even if I had, the childcare cost would have been nearly, you know, more than half, like almost half my take home pay at that point. And it's kind of crazy to think that that's what people are going through. And I know people who have literally, they're actually earning less money because they have to keep their job for the healthcare for their family. So they're putting their kids in childcare, but they're actually spending more than they earn on childcare just so they can keep their health insurance.
14: Yeah. We hear about that every day.
15: Yeah.
14: Makes no sense. It makes no sense. So guess what? Solutions are possible when we elect candidates like moms who understand what's going on, who reflect and respect who we are as a nation, then we can move those solutions forward. And these solutions aren't rocket science. Many states have pushed these solutions forward and their economies are doing great. Many countries have pushed these solutions forward and their economies are going great. So we know the solutions. We just need to make sure our leaders are pushing them. And so everybody get involved with Vote Mama. We want you to all support Vote Mama, get involved with Vote Mama. In the last couple seconds, how can people get involved with Vote Mama?
15: Go to votemama.org/ready. We have 149 candidates currently on the ballot, and we have what, like 52 days now until Election Day. We need people to help raise money for these moms. Every mom's night out you host, it's literally going out to dinner with your friends, staying in, doing anything you would normally do with your friends. And anything that you raise goes into our Mama Fund, and that money goes directly to the candidates that we're supporting across the country. Because until we get money out of politics, these moms need money to run and to run good races. So votemama.org/ready. And you can follow us on Instagram at Vote Mama Lobby and learn more about all of the candidates that we're supporting. We've endorsed 149 moms in 36 states right now.
14: Woo! Love it.
15: Let's go help us elect these mamas.
14: Let's go. The clock is ticking. Thank you so much for being on. Thanks for all you do. Thanks for the inspiration.
15: Thank you.
14: We're going to take a quick break, but stick around. We'll be right back with our next guest, who's talking about how some politicians are trying to drive a wedge between moms, but we're not going to let them. We're going to fight for love.
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14: Welcome back to Breaking Through with me, Kristen Rauffenbeiner, powered by Moms Rising. I'm super excited, and we're all super lucky to be joined by Lauren Hipp. Lauren leads on so many policy areas, so much organizing, and has so many brilliant thoughts. And Lauren, I'm really glad that you're on. Welcome, Lauren.
18: Thanks for having me.
14: Speaking of interesting thoughts, there was a disaster of a ridiculous, destructive, and harmful proposal that the Trump administration put out recently, which was to take money out of childcare. And mind you, listeners, I'm sure you all know this, but childcare is completely underfunded to the extent that childcare now costs more than college for parents. And childcare workers don't earn enough to stay in their profession often. It's not a living wage. And so we have a childcare catastrophe where we need to add more money into childcare. And instead of adding more money, the Trump administration said, hey, let's take some money out of childcare. Bad idea. And let's put it into only stay-at-home married moms. What in the mom attack is going on? This is moms being pitted against moms. This is wedge issues being put in all over the place. We know all moms work. We know that all moms work, whether they get a paycheck or not. And we also know that if we can fund a war that no one wants, we can fund both full-time moms who are working in the labor force. Well, everybody's a full-time mom. I'm just going to say that. We can have programs that lift both moms who are working in the labor force and moms who are staying at home. And I'm annoyed. Lauren, how are you feeling about this?
18: Oh, I'm absolutely annoyed. I think this is such a distraction. I mean, what, you know, American families need, what moms need is actual choices and solutions to the crisis that we are facing as American families. Like, we have many, many things, like an affordability crisis. We have a childcare crisis. This is not answering any of the problems that moms are facing on a day-to-day basis. Like, please, let's get real. We are not, like, going to be fooled by this, and we're not going to be pitted against each other. We all know that childcare is a very underfunded system. We know that all moms work, whether or not they are in the formal labor force or not. And we need to value the things that parents and moms choose for their families. Moms deserve to have all the choices in how they choose to raise their children, whether they are doing childcare, whether they're staying at home, whether they're doing some combination in between. That is such an intimate and fundamental question for a family, is how you raise your children. And we should be building policies and talking about actual solutions that afford families that choice. So we are not going to be talking about pitting stay-at-home moms against moms who are in the workforce and need childcare. All moms deserve options. All moms deserve choice in how they want to raise their families. And we can do that. This is such a scarcity mindset. Like, this is not a real choice. This is a forced false choice. We can build systems that support moms and families to be able to be there for their families, for their children in the ways that make sense for them while they're able to keep a roof over their heads and healthcare for their children and their entire families, and in ways that support their family economic security and, you know, supporting their thriving children into the futures they want to grow into. Like, it's as simple as that. That is something that we can do. And as you said, we have the money to do it. We have the money for a war that we can do at the drop of a hat. We should be able to figure this out and do this for families who are in desperate need across our country for actual solutions.
14: Making a care infrastructure, which is the policies that you just named, healthcare, childcare, paid family medical leave when a new baby arrives, the expanded child tax credit, SNAP and WIC, school lunches for kids, those policies all have such a high return on investment for taxpayers. For every $1 in, for example, for childcare, you get back $8 for low-risk kids, but up to $20 for kids who are in significant struggling situations. So these return on investments are so high. So I just want to share with our listeners, this isn't just the right thing to do to build the care infrastructure. It's the smart economic thing to do. And yet we have the Trump administration basically throwing these bombs across the sort of wall of the White House to get moms, noting we're right before the election, wedged against each other. And what you mentioned, and I just think is so important, I'm going to restate it. All moms work, whether you're getting a paycheck or not. 3/4 of moms are, in fact, in the labor force right now because, on average, research shows that with the rising cost, it costs $140,000 a year. You need $140,000 a year coming in order to raise a kid, right? Like, hardly anybody can afford the costs that are happening and stay out of the labor force right now. And so we have a situation, as you mentioned, where there isn't choice. And instead of bringing forward policy that allows parents to make choices about how to raise their kids, allows parents to decide how to be economically stable and to build good lives, instead takes it away and tries to do some bizarre social engineering with the funds that they have. I'm so annoyed. I testified in Congress recently, and the messaging that I got from Republican leaders was the exact opposite of what the Trump administration just pushed through as a proposed policy this past weekend. In fact, a Republican leader who helped write the bill that took $1 trillion out of our health care told me that I wasn't respecting the dignity of work. Yes, me. I was told I wasn't respecting the dignity of work because I said that people should be able to get access to health care whether they're in the paid labor force or not. In other words, stay-at-home moms should not be kicked off healthcare. And so I was told that I was disrespectful to the dignity of work. Hello, I'm annoyed. I'm annoyed. How do you feel about that, Lauren?
18: I mean, it's just a huge amount of hypocrisy. I mean, not totally. To mention the cruelty of the thought that you have to work in order to be deserving of access to healthcare. But I think that's, you know, kind of what we've seen from this administration and from the party that has control of the House, the Senate, and the White House. They've had every opportunity to move forward policies that would actually make a difference for families. And so far, what we've seen from them is catastrophic policies that are ripping the rug from underneath families, ripping away access to healthcare, access to nutritious foods. They've had every opportunity to robustly answer the childcare crisis, to reinstitute the child tax credit that we saw during the pandemic years that was refundable and at, you know, a rate that reduced child poverty by 50%. So if we want to talk about choice, like policy options that afford choice and agency to families to figure out how they want to raise their children, the Republicans and this party that controls all of government at this point has chosen not to do anything. So this is really a huge distraction and a political ploy trying to use moms as a wedge and to pit us against each other to further their own bizarre desires. And we're not going to fall for that. We know that we have enough in this country to provide for all of us and to ensure that we have choice in how we raise our families and to be able to do that in a way where we have access to all of the supports that families need and deserve, which includes paid family leave, it includes childcare, it includes healthcare, access to nutritious and healthy foods, like all of those things and beyond are required for families to even have a baseline of a good life. And that's what we should be looking at, is our families able to lead good lives. And that has economic returns for us that we have already seen. We already know that's proven. And that's what we should be measuring ourselves against, not this silly distraction of like moving these tiny amounts of funding that we have in the childcare space and pitting moms against each other. That's disgusting.
14: So if people are out there being annoyed, Lauren, what should they do? I get annoyed about this. What should people do who are annoyed? What should they do with that anger?
18: Use your voice. Talk to your neighbors, your families, and your friends about what you're seeing going on. Like, the more people that are talking about it, that are aware of it, that's important. You need to call your member of Congress. Write to them. Tell them exactly what is on your mind and what you need them to do about it, right? Tell them to push back against this. This doesn't need to happen. We don't need to enact such harmful policies that are a distraction and not actually solving the problem. They should be doing the work of the people and solving problems for families. And, you know, share your own story. The more of us that share our stories, and we are vulnerable and step into that space, it makes space for other people to see themselves in your story and know that we're not alone. And that actually is not an individual problem, that this is an epidemic. This is a failure of public decision-making and public policy. And we can demand, and we should demand, that our elected leaders do better by us.
14: What is giving you hope, even though you see these ridiculous headlines coming out? I'm like, what is happening?
18: As frustrating as this is, it tells me that we're doing something right and that the needs of moms and families is breaking through. Like, it is incredibly popular to be talking about solutions for childcare, solutions around paid leave. They would not be trying to pit moms against moms if they didn't have a real desperate political need to do that. They're not offering a real solution. So I know that we're on the right path. If we're getting attention like this, if we're getting blowback and pushback like this, we have the power. So we should utilize it, and we should not cower or be afraid of it or shrink. We know that we are on the right path, that there is the power behind moms and families, and that this is ultimately, you know, power to the people. The people in Washington, D.C. are supposed to deliver for us. We know from talking to families across the country that there is broad agreement that there needs to be significant change in order to better support children and families in real ways.
14: Yeah. And I mean in real ways, not in like fighting ways, not in pitting people against each other ways, not in ways, you know, I always think when somebody's trying to pit you against each other, it's so that you don't pay attention to what they're actually doing. And what they're actually doing is highly unpopular. It is super unpopular to cut $1 trillion out of healthcare, as they have done. It's super unpopular to fund endless wars that nobody wants or needs. It's super unpopular to take money out of healthcare and to put it into human rights abuses in the name of immigration enforcement that separates families and makes hardworking people terrified. Like, that's unpopular for good reason. Our nation absolutely needs a safe and secure immigration policy. We don't need cuts to healthcare, and we don't need cruelty. Cruelty is fortunately super unpopular. So instead of focusing on fixing the problems they're creating, the Trump administration, with policy proposals like this one, is trying to pit us against each other so that we're distracted from the disaster of their own creation. And I'm still annoyed about this, Lauren, but I'm going to take action. I'm not going to give up. I'm going to turn my anger into energy. I'm going to get my voting walk-up song, which I've decided this year is This Girl's on Fire by Alicia Keys. I'm going to blast it. I'm going to hold a voting party. I'm going to vote early. I'm going to make sure my voice is heard, both with my members of Congress and with my ballot. It is a big, big, big year. What are your thoughts on that?
18: I think we should have voting walk-up songs. I think that's brilliant. And we should all be at the ballot box voting with our values, making sure that we are voting for the candidates who reflect and will fight for the things that families want, need, and deserve. And that's how we're going to get out of this. We can do that together. We are so powerful together.
14: We are going to do some early voting parties at Moms Rising. And it's really important to get together with your friends, your family, and maybe even your neighbors to really sit down and vote together and vote early, because we want to make sure that the least amount of shenanigans happen with our voting processes. And the way to do that is voting early. So stay tuned with Moms Rising for ways to do that. We're going to have a toolkit. It's going to be fun.
18: I'm excited. I'm already making plans.
14: Lauren Hipp, thank you.
18: Thanks.
14: We're going to take a quick break, but don't go away. Next up, access to healthy foods. Why are they under attack and how we can fight back? We'll be back in just a moment. We're going to fight for love.
8: NBC News Radio. I'm Chris Caraccio. President Trump will greet Chinese President Xi Jinping when he arrives in the U.S. next week. Xi is going on a state visit to the White House, which will involve bilateral meetings and a state dinner. The two will likely discuss trade, artificial intelligence, and national security. The family of a woman who died during pregnancy because she was denied an abortion that could have saved her life is suing Texas Attorney General Ken Paxton. Tierra Walker of San Antonio died in 2024 after being diagnosed with a pregnancy-related complication that included seizures and blood clots. The family claims Texas doctors refused to treat her because of the state's abortion ban, which they argue is unconstitutional. Remains found in the Grand Canyon earlier in the week have been identified as Timothy Smith, a 53-year-old husband, father, and pilot who was the last of the hikers lost to a deadly flash flood last month. This marks the end of a weeks-long search for Smith after he traveled to the canyon with two friends when a storm fueled violent rapids. I'm Chris Caraccio, NBC News Radio.
6: Time now for a quick look at our KKNW weather outlook. We'll see sunshine through the rest of today, our high near 75. Clear tonight with a low around 55. A sunny Friday with a high near 73. Mostly sunny Saturday, high near 71. Mostly sunny Sunday, high near 71 again.
14: Welcome back to Breaking Through with me, Kristen Rauffinkbeiner, powered by Moms Rising. We have Alexis Bylander, who's with the Food Research and Action Center, also known as FRAC.
19: Thank you so much. I'm so happy to be here.
14: When we're talking about food and research and children and action, there's been a lot of not good things coming out of the Trump administration recently. And I'm wondering if you could share a little bit about the ginormous cuts to food access and nutrition that have happened recently and why it is bad.
19: Yes. Well, you know, food insecurity was already a big problem in our country. And unfortunately, the cuts that were made to the Supplemental Nutrition Assistance Program, commonly referred to as SNAP, in last year's budget reconciliation bill really has made the situation much worse. That bill made big cuts to the SNAP program, and now there are a lot of families that are feeling that hardship. They're having a harder time covering the cost of food at home, and that is going to have a negative impact on childhood food security, and that's something that we're really worried about.
14: And what happened with the cuts? How many people are impacted, you know, overall? Like, can you give us an idea of the scale of the cut?
19: Yes. Well, the changes to the SNAP program are still rolling out, but already millions of people have lost access to their SNAP benefits. And, you know, a lot of those people were children. And what I'm particularly concerned about is the impact that it has on schools, because children who receive SNAP benefits are then directly certified for free school meals. And so when kids lose access to SNAP, they're not just losing access to benefits that help them access food at home, but also their direct connection to free school meals.
14: Oh my gosh, what can be done about this?
19: Next week, one of the things that I'm excited to talk to you about here is FRAC, as a convener of the National Healthy School Meals for All Coalition, which is a group of 20 national organizations, including Moms Rising, that want to see nationwide free school meals for all. We, as a coalition, will be hosting a congressional briefing that really calls attention to the issue of childhood food insecurity happening in our country right now and encourages Congress to see free school meals for all as a real common sense solution for addressing the affordability challenges that a lot of families are facing right now and a way to address childhood hunger.
14: And it's so important. I agree with you. And one of the things that is important, I'm hearing you say free school lunch for all. And can you share a little bit with our listeners and our audience about why the for all part is so important?
19: Yes. So the idea of offering free school meals as just a standard part of the school day is something that has been around for decades, because this The system that we have of charging kids different prices, free, reduced priced, or paid for the same meals, hasn't really been working well for a long time. But during the pandemic, one of the things that came out of that situation is that we got to test out the idea of allowing schools to offer free school meals to all of their students for a little over 2 school years. And it was a really big success. And there were a lot of teachers and parents and kids and administrators and school nutrition professionals that realized this is the way to go, and they didn't want to go back to business as usual. And so since the pandemic, we've had 9 states that have passed free school meals for all policies, and they are really showing us like what this can look like. But we know that kids everywhere, regardless of what state they're in, really need access to healthy food to get the most out of their school day and really be set up for success. And so we think we need a nationwide free school meals for all policy to really support kids and make sure that they have everything that they need to succeed during the school day and beyond.
14: Yeah, it's so important. Why do you think Republicans are standing in the way, not only standing in the way, but actually cutting access to nutrition for kids? I mean, we see Democrats standing up for this every day. And we know that outside of the Beltway, outside of where we have the U.S. Capitol, that Democrats and Republicans actually all support access for kids to have healthy foods and to have school lunches. What in the world is the holdup? Like, why is this happening?
19: I will say that this idea of offering free school meals to all students is something that has a lot of public support. Back in 2021, we did a nationwide public opinion poll, and it found that 63% of voters supported offering free meals to all kids. And that was several years ago. Since then, a lot of states have been able to do statewide polling, and they have found public support numbers in the 70% range, even in the 80% range. And that is across, you know, different demographics. So there's a lot of support for this. And I think there's currently a disconnect between the public support and the political will for it. And so that is what this briefing next week is about, and what so much of our work is about, which is calling attention to the idea that hungry children aren't good for anybody. Like, that is not a recipe for success. It's going to hurt the future of our country in so many different ways. And there is strong public support for at least one way to address it, and that is to make sure that kids have access to a healthy school breakfast and a healthy school lunch every school day.
14: So as we're in this time where, you know, costs are going up, where people are feeling the stretch of trying to afford the groceries when you go to checkout. I mean, even coffee is up 30%. But I know that in my house, the grocery bill is jaw-droppingly high right now compared to even what it was last year. Do you have advice for parents in terms of how they can get involved in the long term?
19: Well, I agree with you that just so many people are feeling the squeeze right now, and just feeling that affording the very basics in life are becoming out of reach. And, you know, I hope that all families that are eligible are taking advantage of the federal nutrition programs that we have out there, like SNAP benefits, like school meals. Maybe their kids are going to an after-school program that provides snacks or meals through the after-school nutrition programs. During the summer, I hope they're going to summer meal sites where meals are available for kids for free, taking advantage of the summer EBT program if they're eligible. And once they've exhausted all of the, you know, possibilities with the federal nutrition programs, I hope they're seeking out charitable food programs in their community to support them as well, because there are a lot of people struggling right now. And, you know, everybody should be looking for any support that is available to them. But what makes the call for free school meals for all so important is the fact that we know that the charitable food sector just cannot step in and replace SNAP benefits that so many people are losing right now, and just this really large problem of food insecurity in America right now. So we need the federal nutrition programs to really step up and expand and meet the need, because too many people are struggling right now.
14: And it doesn't have to be this way. We're one of the wealthiest nations on the planet Earth. We're spending a ton on, you know, wars that no one actually supports. And can you share some comparative spending data between nutrition programs and, you know, other programs that we may not need?
19: Well, that's a really interesting question, and I don't have that at my fingertips, but I want to echo what you just said, in that we do not need to have hungry children or hungry people in our country. That is a political choice that we are allowing to exist right now, and there's just no need for it. And there are so many things that we can do to address it. This is not a problem without a known solution. We know the solution. We just need to act on it. And we need to call on Congress to really move forward the solutions that we know will work.
14: There used to be bipartisan support for food access, and we've just seen that fall away. We also know from even Republican economic analysis that for every $1 in, for example, into SNAP, which is food stamps, you get back $1.83 in terms of economic prosperity. So it's ridiculous to have these incredible cuts. Can you share a little bit more about what FRAC does and how people can get involved?
19: Yeah, so like you mentioned, I work for the Food Research and Action Center. We're a national anti-hunger organization that advocates on behalf of the federal nutrition programs, and that includes SNAP and WIC and school meals and several other programs. And we work in coalition with a lot of other partners. And what we want to see is the federal nutrition programs serving everybody who is eligible in an efficient and streamlined way. And helping to ensure that people who are struggling have access to nutritious food, and that we're really, you know, keeping families and individuals, you know, food secure, particularly now at this time where things just feel so unaffordable. And so the focus of our work is really calling on Congress and the administration to strengthen the federal nutrition programs and make them work as well for the people using them as possible.
14: So if somebody's right now saying, what? There's still hunger in America. What can I do? Should they pick up the phone? Should they write a letter? What should they do?
19: Absolutely. I think that they should contact their member of Congress and tell them that they are concerned about the state of food insecurity in the U.S. right now, and it doesn't need to be that way. And then they can ask their members to do, you know, a whole host of things, restore the cuts to SNAP that were made, make sure that free school meals for all, free school meals are available to all students, regardless of household income, and other things that will increase our communal food security in this country. But calling members of Congress is just a key step that anybody can take, because it's really important that they hear from people that this is an issue that is top of mind, because it's incredibly important. But there's also a lot going on right now. And it's good to remind members of Congress that the issues of food and hunger are something that we really need them to focus on.
14: Yeah, for sure. For sure. For sure. So we only have a couple minutes left, but I'm wondering, what gives you hope when you're dealing with food insecurity and hunger every day? And it doesn't have to be this way. It's a decision of where to put our funds, not if we have the funds. So what's bringing you hope?
19: What gives me hope are the 9 states that have already passed free school meals for all policies, the additional states that have free breakfast for all policies right now, and then the many other states that have introduced legislation to bring free school meals to their states as well. States often show us like what works before change happens at the federal level. And free school meals for all policies in the states that have them are wildly popular, and they have dramatically increased participation in school meals, which is great because research shows us that school meals are the healthiest source of food for children. So I know that this is an idea that has traction. I know from public opinion polling that people across political parties support this, and I think it's just a matter of time before we get this policy everywhere, but it is going to take a tremendous amount of work from all of us to really tell federal policymakers how important this is and hold them accountable to passing it. And I just want to encourage anybody to join our congressional briefing next week. It's virtual, so people can join from anywhere. And we're really proud to be featuring a mom that's affiliated with Moms Rising and a mother of 4 who has her children at a school where all students receive free school meals or are offered free school meals. And we can't wait to hear her story.
14: It's so important to hear our stories, to share our stories. That's something that a lot of people don't realize. Your story is so powerful. If you're at a school where you have free school lunches for all, that's important. If you're at a school where that's not happening, that's important. We need to hear all sides of what's happening and then work together to make sure we have policy that respects and reflects our kids, our families, and who we are as a nation. And that is so important. Thank you for including Moms Rising in that. And closing, what is keeping you going?
19: I will say, you know, never underestimate what moms can accomplish. And, you know, we can get a lot done for our kids and a lot done for our country right now.
14: Thank you so much for being on.
19: Thank you. Take care.
14: Thank you. We're going to take a quick break. Don't go away. Next up, we're talking with an author of a new best-selling breakthrough book. You want to hear this one? We'll be back in just a moment.
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0: question that we know everyone is asking. I get it all the time. I know you get it all the time, which is, what can I do? For people who are wanting to know what they can do to make changes in their community, to make changes to our country, to fight for our democracy and for a better future. Lots of folks want to be engaged, but sometimes we're just kind of lost about what to do because of all of the exhaustion, the outrage by outrage every day by the minute. And so this book, which came out, it's an audio, it's an ebook, and it's in paperback. We didn't put it in hardback because it's not a book to be admired. It's a book to be used and marked up and, you know, put in your backpack as you're going around. Is a guide for all of us. And there's 7 steps of things that you can do, lots of checklists, and then many resources. And we lift up partners like you at Moms Rising and so many other groups that, like, they're just waiting for folks to get in and get engaged.
1: One of the things I love about your book is that it argues that one of the biggest threats to democracy isn't disagreement. It's disengagement. Can you share a little bit about what that means and why it's important right now?
0: Absolutely. I mean, look, in the last presidential election, which, you know, clearly was a significant one, given the realities that we're all living in right now, if you put on a ballot, Donald Trump, Kamala Harris, and did not vote wins that election. There were more people in the last election that did not vote than people that voted for either candidate. And so I understand that because people are frustrated. And for many folks, our system and our country and our democracy has not been delivering for them. So there is a real temptation to disengage. And then you have all these factors out there telling you to get disengaged. I mean, the president wants you to believe you have no power. All these movements want you to believe that it doesn't matter what you can do. And so as a result of that, we have disengagement. And some of it is disengagement because of exhaustion, because of intentional terrorizing that this political movement the president's part of is engaged in. And so this is a book about kind of reclaiming your own power and being able to navigate an environment that's really difficult. And it's a guide for all of us. It meets you where you are. How this book interrelates with your life will be different depending on who you are and what your circumstances are. But we've got to get engaged, and people want to. They often are just asking, how do I do it? The other thing the book does, though, which you've always been, I think, such a champion of, is this notion that we're hopelessly polarized as a nation is something that the president and his movement wants you to believe. Sometimes it's something I feel like the mainstream media may want everyone to believe because it just sounds, you know, something to say, but it's actually not, in fact, true. And when we look at issues, the vast majority of people agree on the vast majority of things. And so the book also really helps us interrogate, has steps for how we can break down the polarization that does exist, how we can protect ourselves in doing that so we're setting some healthy boundaries, but also ways to interrogate this notion that we're hopelessly polarized. And that's that fourth step called Practice Tailgate Accountability, about how we can build bridges across difference, right? And have some fun maybe while doing it.
1: These policies are polarizing inside the Beltway with members of Congress and Donald Trump, MAGA members of Congress and Donald Trump really putting up walls to conversation. But actually, real people outside of the Beltway agree often more than they disagree. So I totally am with you that those tailgate conversations are important. Sometimes they're a little scary, you know, because you can go some wild kind of walls up that you have to get through. Do you have tips on how to get through those walls that are up?
0: Absolutely. So that chapter has even tip sheets with phrases that you can use. I want you to focus on, first of all, you focus on the person, not the politics. Because when you first are getting to know somebody, especially, you know, I use an example of like if you're tailgating with them, but this could be at the gym or anywhere else, you know, you're getting to know who they are. And often we build these bonds with each other. And then we realize, oh, on political things, we see things a bit differently. And then that can break things down. So we focus on really getting to know the person. And then you focus on, when you're having these tough conversations, trying to be heard and to hear them, as opposed to trying to change everybody's mind. Like, this isn't, you know, some cable television show where you're debating, you know, in front of the nation or something. Really hearing people and being heard yourself and melting the ice, right? So that it's maybe you disagree, but you can get to where you see the other person's humanity. That's really important, because when you're dealing with an overreach like this administration, they want you to deny people's humanity. They want you to not care about people that are different than you. And that is not right. So this

0: really challenges us. There's statements you can use where you say, like, I understand what you're fearing. I can understand why you're concerned about that, but really listening and being empathetic. And then the chapter contains really good tips too on setting some boundaries, because just because we are not hopelessly polarized and we need to open our minds and hearts to people who are different than us and we can find some real bonds in that and change the world, there are sometimes people who operate from a place of hatred, who are going to deny your very existence, are going to deny the rights of people in your community, believe that you're terrible because you were born in a different country or that you're garbage. I mean, that kind of hateful behavior, we got a short amount of time as people on this planet. So the book also encourages folks at that point to really understand you can set some boundaries and just not have to participate when you're with people that are not really operating in good faith. But there's a lot of well-meaning people out in the world that may have received bad information, that may have different views than you do for good reasons. And those folks, I think, we want to hear from, we want to open our hearts to, we want to build bonds. And what we're seeing in this moment is that people from all different political and ideological backgrounds are coming together to push back against the attacks on their neighbors. You saw that in Minneapolis. We've seen that in a range of places. And that's really the opportunity for this moment.
1: What other opportunities do you see in this moment? I mean, there's so much going on. And I love the way you're talking about re-engaging, staying engaged, don't give up, don't get burned out. So what are opportunities in this moment when burnout is so high because the headlines are just consistently terrifying?
0: Yeah, so the book talks about that. In fact, the second step is called Achieve Information Sobriety, and it's all about how we need to take control of our media environment. You don't need to have to be watching some outrage by outrage unfolding. I mean, my team of lawyers at Democracy Forward, we've got to do that because we've got to get into court to protect your rights. But unless you're filing those lawsuits, you can set some boundaries for yourself, be mindful about the type of media you're consuming. So there's a lot of steps there that counts as fighting for our democracy is actually just being really mindful of your media environment. So we have those there. But burnout is really important to understand, because this is a political movement that wants to make you burnt out. They want to make you so exhausted that you doubt that you can do anything or that you're disengaged. And so the book deals with a lot of steps and tricks to overcome that burnout. First, we say when you are tired, you got to rest, but don't quit. But don't be afraid of saying, I'm burnt out, I'm tired, I need to rest. And that is, you know, one piece of what we want people to do. We also want people to understand fear and courage and joy and not have shame around being afraid. Like, this is a really scary time, and it's, and don't have shame around being exhausted, but we get to choose what we do in response to that fear, to this environment. And so we can practice courage every single day with small steps in our communities. We can get engaged, and we can, sometimes those are small steps that end up being really big, big things when they're combined with others. This is also an opportunity, though, to really think about the future we want to build, because things are falling apart. The institutions are cracking at the seams. And so this isn't about rebuilding a democracy. It is about reimagining a democracy, a society that truly serves and works for all people, a society that people will want to be engaged in protecting. And so there are tips in the books to do that. And, you know, consistent with Moms Rising, I mean, I'll just say, we suggest throughout the book things you can do with young people. If you are a parent or if you're an adult that has a relationship with a young person, there's lots of ways for young folks to get engaged too. And this is really a multi-generational effort right now.
1: Now, you've spent years organizing, litigating, and defending democratic institutions. And what is a moment from that work that taught you the most about leadership and shaped how you are thinking about this book and your work overall?
0: Yeah, I mean, look, the work that we do, which can seem very, you know, it's in the halls of power, it's in these courts across the country, we're winning these big court orders. And just, I'll say this morning, our team represented, alongside the Public Rights Project, represented the city of Denver and amazing civil rights organizations, LULAC and UNIDOS and Common Cause, and suing to block ICE at the polls. So, I mean, this is really work that comes out on the headlines that people consider significant. But what we've seen in our work is that it's actually people in their communities doing the work every single day that are making the biggest difference. These cases that get filed that seem so big and, movement building, these cases are filed by ordinary people, and they're filed by organizations, and they're filed by networks of people that are taking steps in their day-to-day lives. And so the lesson I've learned is that it isn't the courts or any institution that's going to come out and save us or get us to a new place. It is going to be the people, and it's going to be ordinary people showing the way. And that's why this book is all about how we can reclaim our power as ordinary people and do the work to fight for our democracy, because it is going to require that. And of course, we're so grateful for the partnership that we have with Moms Rising, because you all really equip people to, from the circumstances that they are in, to engage in these really important ways.
1: What's your advice to people other than buy your book, which they should? Let's say the name of your book again, and where can they get it? So, Ordinary People, Extraordinary Times, How to Reclaim Your Power, Fight for Freedom, and Reimagine Democracy. So, that's our first advice. Get the book. After that, what's your advice?
0: Look, find a way to engage. Now, first of all, if you are tired or burnt out, I want you to rest, but we need to rest with the idea of how we can get replenished to get back in, because you are too important and your community is too important for you to be on the sidelines. And we've got to fight for ourselves here. This isn't just about our country. It is about that, but it's also about the rights that we and the future that we all deserve together. And so one is to, understand, manage that burnout. The book has a lot of tips there. But second, right now we have elections coming up. And the book is very clear, and I'm very clear in my work, that these are not problems that are going to be solved in one election. But we have to focus on what we can do. And one of those things right now is to make sure you are registered to vote. Do not assume that just because you voted last time, you're on the rolls. Go to vote411.org. That's a League of Women Voters resource. Check your registration. Keep checking it. Talk to your community members. Make sure people in your family are ready to go. Make a plan for how you're going to go vote and how you're going to bring people with you. So we want you doing that. But then between election cycles, there is so much that needs to be done. And so we want you to take action in your community. We want you to get familiar with what's happening in your community and plug in the ways you can. And we want you to take care of yourself. All that's in the book. You can buy it anywhere that books are sold. And it's already made the bestsellers list in New York Times and the USA Today, because so many people are interested in what they can do in this moment. So, yeah, let's get it and get to work.
1: Thank you so much, Skye Perryman.
0: Thank you.
1: Well, that's it for our show today. Thanks so much for tuning in as we tackle the top topics facing our nation in a way that requires the most boring disclaimer in the history of the planet Earth. Here goes. Views expressed on this show are those of the individual speakers and should not be attributed to Moms Rising, to this station, or to any news or social media service that may disseminate a recording of this show to the public or to any segment of the public. Boom, we'll catch you next week. We're gonna fight for
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3: Well, good afternoon. It's Eric Ryder here with you on KKNW. We are headed towards 1 o'clock. Time for a quick look at our traffic. Now, southbound I-5 from the U District on down to downtown Seattle is stop and go at this hour. And we're finding some slowing on northbound I-5, stretching from Swift Avenue on up past South Jackson. And on the east side, 405 northbound, still seeing some slowing from 167 on up to Sunset. And 518, by the way, eastbound between 99 and I-5 is stop and go. Right now, temperatures right around 68 degrees here in the sunshine. Stay tuned to KKNW. Coming up, it's The Daily Jolt with Rick Smith.
4: NBC News Radio, I'm Chris Caraccio. Federal authorities are investigating the news helicopter crash that killed three people in Los Angeles. NBC's Steve Patterson reports.
5: Crews shifting through the chopper debris, searching for any sign of physical flight data that could aid in the investigation. New disturbing dashcam video showing the moment the helicopter fell out of the air. The accident happened Tuesday night in the middle of breaking news coverage.
4: The crash of KNBC's News Chopper 4 in LA's Chatsworth neighborhood killed reporter Elena Moreno and pilot George Marcinow, as well as a third victim on the ground, now identified as 29-year-old Eddie Gutierrez Mejia. The NTSB says video from the cockpit of the helicopter is likely to be the most important piece of evidence in the investigation. A federal judge is giving Attorney General Todd Blanche a deadline to comply with court orders over the release of information in the Epstein files.
6: The judge threatened contempt charges if Blanche doesn't comply. He stated in his opinion that Blanche and the Justice Department weren't following court orders over redactions in requested documentation related to the activities of the convicted late sex offender and his co-conspirator, Ghislaine Maxwell. He gave the DOJ until September 24th to provide the records.
4: OpenAI says it has identified six new reports of artificial intelligence models showing unexpected or concerning behavior. The incidents included models adding unrelated instructions, searching for exposed code to fabricate information, and uploading files to cite themselves. OpenAI says the cases are individual instances rather than overall trends. The Southwest is expected to see another round of dangerous monsoon thunderstorms today. It comes after a deadly flash flood yesterday in New Mexico claimed the lives of three people. Meanwhile, NOAA received more than 30 flash flood reports across Arizona as inches of rain fell in a span of an hour yesterday afternoon. I'm Chris Caraggio, NBC News Radio. Federal Reserve Chairman Kevin Warsh is pointing to persistent inflation as the reason behind yesterday's rate hike. More now from Mark Mayfield.
7: Following the Fed's announcement that it's raising interest rates a quarter percentage point, Warsh said the committee's mission is to deliver price stability and return inflation to the 2% target. Warsh said the committee voted unanimously to raise rates because inflation is currently not headed in the direction they would like. Warsh said U.S. productivity growth and spending remain solid, as well as the job sector, despite geopolitical conflicts. The next rate decision will come at the end of October. I'm Mark Mayfield.
4: A major oil pipeline that crosses the Arabian Desert is expected to resume operation within a few days. A Bloomberg report says Saudi Arabia is hoping to return to about half capacity of its cross-country pipeline in the coming days, and that full capacity could take about 6 weeks. Portions of the pipeline were shut down earlier this month after it was damaged in a drone attack by Iran-backed militias. The shutdown was a major setback for the oil market, which has seen nearly a complete stop to oil traffic through the Strait of Hormuz during the U.S. war with Iran. The Saudi Energy Ministry has not yet commented on the report. Amazon is raising wages for some of its workers and giving all of its employees in the U.S. a grocery discount. Tammy Trujillo reports.
8: The online retail giant also runs Whole Foods Market stores and will give its workers 10% off groceries ordered online through Amazon and Whole Foods and 20% off in-store beginning October 1st. And the new minimum starting pay is going up for full-time core operations employees. It will be $20 an hour. That's a $1 increase for qualifying workers. I'm Tammy Trujillo.
4: Week 2 of the NFL season kicks off tonight with Thursday night football. The Buffalo Bills will open their new stadium against the Detroit Lions, hoping to improve to 2-0 after rallying to beat the Houston Texans this past Sunday. Detroit is also 1-0 after needing overtime to get past the Saints. Kickoff from Orchard Park is set for 8:15 p.m. Eastern. I'm Chris Caraggio, NBC News Radio.
3: Time now for a quick look at our KKNW weather outlook. We'll see sunshine through the rest of today, our high near 75. Clear tonight with a low around 55. A sunny Friday with a high near 73. Mostly sunny Saturday, high near 71. Mostly sunny Sunday, high near 71 again.
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0: Welcome, brothers, sisters, working class heroes, fellow rageaholics, American heroes. How we doing? Welcome to the Daily Jolt. I'm Rick Smith. If you're not frustrated, angry, ticked off by the end of this hour, you will most certainly be, because, hey, there's a giant fence that's been erected in front of the Kennedy Center in Washington, D.C. And why? Oh, why? Oh, why? Because they're broke. And you can thank Trumpel-Skiltskin for that one. All because he couldn't get his name on the building. He wanted his name on it. So we're going to destroy it. Because, well, we're going to save it first by destroying it, and then we'll get Trumpel-Skiltskin's name on it, and then we'll get, you know, Lynn Greenwood to do a 365-day commitment, and it'll be great. It'll be awesome. Yeah. And, you know, this kind of just destruction is, if you're not angry, you're not outraged, you're really not paying attention to what they're doing. And oh, by the way, the inflation, have you noticed inflation's up? Because the Fed rose interest rates. We were told that they had to get rid of the last guy because he wouldn't lower interest rates. The guy that Trump, again, remember, Trump did hire the last guy. Trump brought the last guy in and Biden kept him. Then Trump didn't want him. Got rid of him, got his new guy in, new guy raises interest rates. And it's because, well, the inflation is getting out of hand. I don't know if you've noticed in my neck of the woods, I don't know about yours, but I saw diesel at $7.09 a gallon. That's 20 cents more than yesterday. And look, inflation isn't just some weather system that just rolls in. You know, ruins everybody who's weak and then blows out like an imaginary cloud. That's not how it works. It's not a force of nature. It's not a mystery. And look, when diesel is $7.09 a gallon like it is in my neighborhood, I don't need a White House press secretary to explain to me that the president, you know, the president doesn't really have the power to change the price at the pump. He's not the person who's behind the cashier. Nobody believes he's standing behind the cash register, twisting the little dial, making Mark screw the working class. Nobody believes that. Just like I said during the Biden years, and I got that thrown in my face today. Well, you know, inflation was bad under Biden, and the gas prices were high under Biden. And you go, yeah. Because of all of the policies that he inherited from the Trump administration. Because, you know, things don't begin and end at each term. There's a fluidity that goes from one to the next. So if you inherit garbage, which Democrats have been getting for decades now. Decades. Carter got a crummy economy from Ford. Clinton got a crummy economy from H.W. Bush. Obama got, well, what he got from W. And Biden got what he got from Trump. Again, Democrats come in, and this is my great fear. I'll be honest, it's my great fear that Democrats in 28 win again and they go back to doing what they do. We've got to clean up the mess. We've got to go back to the rule of law. We've got to, you know, we got to do the hard work of tightening the belt and more austerity for working people. This is my fear. And then people are like, no, this sucks. Let's bring back in the Republicans and they're going to give us tax cuts. That never seemed to trickle down. But here's the thing. This moment, inflation matters because presidents absolutely do make policies and pursue stupid policies that have consequences. I don't know. A reckless war of choice with Iran is not an economic footnote. It's not a cable news graphic or a chest-thumping campaign line. It hits the fuel supply line. It jolts oil markets. It raises shipping costs. It sends diesel prices $7.09 in my neighborhood. And the national price for diesel is well over $6 a gallon for the first time. It didn't even get that high under Biden. And understand, the reporting that's coming out is it's going to get worse. We haven't seen the worst of it yet. And all of the reporting that I've saw is tying this surge in energy prices to this energy supply disruptions from our war of choice with Iran. as well as other global supply pressures that, you know, is going on in Ukraine and in Russia. Diesel is now 60% higher than it was before the war began in late February. 60%. And diesel's not a luxury item for a guy with a lifted pickup truck who wants to make a lot of noise outside the Wawa or the Rudders. Diesel moves this country. It's in every truck. It gets food from the farms to the warehouses, from the warehouses to the grocery store, from the grocery store to the kitchen table. It powers the trucks, the construction equipment, the buses, the generators, the freight trains, the delivery fleets, the machinery that keeps this country from grinding to a miserable halt. And when diesel prices go up, guess what? Everything that gets shipped, everything that's built, everything that's harvested, everything that's manufactured, heated, or delivered, that's right, gets more expensive. So when I see 709 on that sign, I just don't see 709. I see, yeah, it's going to cost me more at the pump. It's going to cost me more in grocery prices next week. It's going to cost the small contractor. He's going to get squeezed. It's going to cost the independent truck driver who's going to burn through their margins as quick as they can pump it in. I see school districts paying more for bus fleets. I see food pantries trying to make do with less to feed more people. I see another temporary surcharge that never seems to go away once the executives get comfortable with collecting it. That's inflation. The real working class version. And it's not a debate about charts on a television wall. It's your paycheck being quietly robbed at every turn. And when wages don't rise fast enough to cover those price hikes, inflation becomes a massive regressive tax on we, the working people. Now, I go back to, you know, the 1970s when my grandparents' generation experienced rabid out of control inflation. They had unions that had strong contract language that increased their wages to keep up a little bit. For those who are fortunate enough to have union contracts, still about 30% of the workforce, they didn't have their lives completely eviscerated. And I find it interesting that rich people may grumble about paying a little bit more for fuel, but they don't have to choose between filling the tank or filling the refrigerator. A billionaire doesn't have to cancel a doctor's appointment because the cost of diesel is too much. A corporate CEO doesn't skip a meal because transportation costs get passed on to the supermarket shelf. Workers do that. We do that. And now you've got even people like Brit Hume, people like Joe Rogan, who are going after this administration. But Brit Hume, the kind of Fox News fixture who spent years helping to normalize Trump's circus, is admitting the obvious. He cited a Fox News poll that said 63% of Fox respondents said Trump has made the economy worse. 62% of Fox respondents called grocery prices a major problem for their family. 61% said the same thing about gas prices. And Hume, to his credit, I guess, bluntly linked the gas problem straight to Iran, and said rising prices are killing the administration and Republicans politically, because he's one of their mouthpieces. You know, welcome to the party, Britty. Take a number. The rest of us have been here watching these price signs flip upward for a while. And you, the people who have been cheering on every reckless move of this administration, suddenly seem to pretend like you're stunned that the war around us now is a major thing. Major, it's a problem. What did they think was going to happen? That the Strait of Hormuz would become a discount aisle at Costco? This is I go back to, you know, the guy who said to me, oh, the president doesn't set the price. Yeah, look, no football coach has ever won a football game. But there's been a number of bonehead football coaches out there with their stupidity doing dumb stuff, like calling for a punt on first down and then blaming the fans when the other team gets great field position and loses the game. No coach has ever won a game. They've lost a bunch. And this is what Trump is. the crummiest of crummy coaches. So look, the White House can't dodge responsibility by saying presidents don't dictate gas prices. Fine, they don't. But they do choose to screw everything up, and they do choose wars, they choose tariffs, they choose whether to treat supply shocks seriously or sell voters a fantasy. And they choose whether public policy protects working people or protects their political ego. And I got to tell you, 709 on the diesel sign is not just a number. It's a receipt for deliberate stupidity. But that check's being, again, picked up by working people, by you and me, us. Want to hear your thoughts? Happy? Or is this just the price of freedom? It's the cost of freedom, Rick. It's a freedom tax. Because I don't even know why anymore. But yeah, you know, yeah. Want to hear your thoughts? Rick at TheRickSmithShow.com. Right back.
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2: Remembering that united we bargain, divided we beg. Rick Smith.
0: So the Fed rose interest rates 0.25%. That means everything you're going to borrow just got a little bit more expensive. And you know who's happy about this? You know who's thrilled? Rich people. Because the higher the interest rates, the more return they get. Because understand, high interest rates benefit people who have money. Lower interest rates benefit people who are borrowing. And inflation, but generally, if you can live through it, benefits people who are really deep in debt. Kind of like our rich people sometimes. You gotta imagine that, you know, our billionaire class who lives off of borrowed money, all the money that they've borrowed in the past just got cheaper. It's a lower interest rate. They're never going to, like my mortgage. I refinanced at a time where 2.75% was the mortgage rate. Now what's it up to, about 7? I'm never paying that off. There will be minimum payments until the day it ends. But, you know, again, Trump got rid of the last guy because he wouldn't lower rates. This new guy, evidently, first time in 3 years, 0.25% up. And the story, again, this is one of those moments where you go, okay, Trumpy, which side are you on? Pick a team. Pick a side of the coin. No, we're going to pick both sides. Because Trump, according to Bloomberg, demanded a rate cut and demanded it be done. CNBC said that Trump demands a 1% or lower interest rate after the Fed hiked the rate. And then Trump came out and said that he had a personal conversation with the Federal Reserve chair where, you know, he said, you know, you do what you want. And you go, wait a second. Hold on. One, I don't know why the Fed chair is talking to the president on the day that he's going to raise rates. Not quite sure how that works. He's supposed to be independent. Still trying to figure that one out. But do you believe that out of one side of his mouth, the rate should be 1% or lower? But no, Kev, you go do whatever it is you got to do, buddy. You go do what you got to do. Again, what's that line that, you know, when they're lying, when their lips are moving? Yeah. And what I find interesting is all of the corruption, all of the graft that is going on. I'm sure you've seen the reports that Trump himself has out-traded every member of Congress combined. And I love the fact that Tom Keene, the guy who disappeared for a while in New Jersey, nobody knows where he was or what he was doing, but he evidently sent out a taxpayer-funded mailer to all the residents in his 7th congressional district there in New Jersey, saying that Keene backed legislation to prohibit members of Congress from trading individual stocks. What he didn't mention, in his public trust themed mailer is that he ranks among the most prolific stock traders in Congress, but still cannot hold a candlelight to Donald Trump, who again made in his time in office has made more trades, over like 28,000 more trades than the entirety of Congress. And yet I still have people say, you know, Nancy Pelosi, how do I follow Donald Trump's? I mean, this should be something. How do we follow Trump's trades? What we do know is about 35% of his portfolio is in AI related industries. So do you think we're going to get anything to regulate AI? Do you think we're going to get anything to slow it down? You think we're going to get anything that you know, might put some guardrails other than his stable genius, strong Iron Man kind of will? Now, according to Trump, he told reporters that he personally uses AI for a lot of things, but wouldn't say what one of them is. And again, I don't even think he knows what it is. But here's my problem. And I got a really big problem. And this, we should all be concerned. As we're dithering and tripping over ourselves and creating these moments of idiocy, and we're squandering the wealth of our economy, and we're destroying ourselves while we're the self-kicking, while we put the sign on our own back and kicked ourselves in our own behinds, China's growing that much stronger. And you and I are going to be the ones who are going to end up holding the bag, picking up the bill, and having a less secure future. Our kids are going to have less opportunity. Because all of this stuff is going to come back and bite us. That's why this coming election, so, so important. Want to hear your thoughts. Do you agree? Disagree? Do you think things are great? I want somebody to tell me, Rick, the economy's awesome. I'm doing fabulous. And here's why. Let me know. I want to hear it. Rick at TheRickSmithShow.com. Right back. I'm Rick Smith, and this is Labor History in 2.
3: On this day in labor history, the year was 1947. That was the day workers at the International Harvester Plant in Louisville, Kentucky, had enough. They had just rejected a pay scale lower than that of harvester workers elsewhere. In her recent article for Leo Weekly, historian Toni Gilpin refers to the lower pay as the Southern Differential. Harvester workers walked off the job in a 40-day strike. Black and white Louisville workers were united in a rare form of solidarity. International Harvester had a long labor-hating history. Its forerunner had been the McCormick Reaper Works, the site that sparked the 1886 Haymarket incident in Chicago. Harvester had been able to keep the unions out until the farm equipment workers of the CIO finally organized there in 1941. And the FE followed Harvester as they attempted to escape to the union-free South. The FE successfully organized the new Louisville plant just 2 months before the strike. Workers learned quickly that they were paid much less, making the same equipment as their brothers in Chicago, Indianapolis, and elsewhere. Gilpin adds that the FE literature forthrightly stated, quote, once the Negro and white workers were united, the low-wage system of the South would collapse. Workers pressed for their demands and appealed to area farmers for support. They stressed that farmers would not pay less for equipment, simply because local workers were paid less. Black and white workers picketed together, ate together, and planned their strike together at their new union hall. Harvester initially tried to red bait FE leaders. When that failed, the company was forced to grant steep wage increases. Gilpin cites FE News, which reported, quote, two smashing victories in hand. One over International Harvester, the other over the Mason-Dixon low wage line. Like what you hear? Check out more at laborhistoryin2.com.
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5: Do the Wall Street Shuffle. 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
6: Ah, yes, delivered on far more. Yeah, like $7.09 a gallon for diesel. Look, I don't think you can say that enough, because the reality is it's hurting. You know, even my coal-rolling, monster-truck, red-hat-wearing, flag-waving friends are, well, the flags have come down, the hats in the back, and, well, they're not speeding. He may make renewables great. Who knows? Welcome back to the Daily Jolt. I'm Rick Smith. Want to hear your thoughts. You comfortable with the $7 diesel? The 4.5 gas prices, probably going to hit 5 soon. You happy? I know, Joe Biden had 5 gallons. Yeah, yeah. And you lost your ever-loving freaking mind. And again, Biden didn't jack that price up. It was the policies of the Trump administration that put that in his lap. This, what we're living through right now, is all on Donny Boy. There is nobody else to blame. And here's the thing, and this is the thing that should concern us the most. Out of all of this, much like Bush going into Iraq, destabilized the Middle East, caused mass migration across Europe, and has really, really thrown the entire planet off with this mass migration, Trump is doing the same thing by basically breaking up the alliances of the 20th century. And understand, the globe is not comfortable anymore with the U.S. being the leader in global affairs. In fact, you know, just a Washington Sun piece pointed out that a new global poll found declining comfort with either the U.S. and China taking a leading role, which means a lot of countries are doing what Biden was trying to do and what has to be done. And to an extent, even though I was against the TPP, it is what Obama was trying to do with the TPP, which was to get all of European countries and the Asian friendly Asian countries together into a trade agreement to then take on China. The rest of the world's kind of leaving us, because I don't know if you've noticed, but Canada just announced some kind of, they're not a full EU member, but they're kind of like an honorary EU member now. And they're closening relationships. They're deepening their ties with Europe because they're walking away from us. Because we've been kicking them at every opportunity. I mean, if your best friend kept kicking you in the behind, would you be their friend anymore? And the answer is no. But according to Bloomberg, a recent Abacus data survey found 80% of Canadians support closer integration with the EU on foreign policy, defense, and economic opportunities. And also the idea that moving away from us, because we're unreliable right now. And even, you know, even countries that are supposed to be our buds, like Saudi Arabia. There was an interesting story in the Wall Street Journal that evidently in Yemen, they're claiming that Saudi Arabia fired Chinese-made ballistic missiles for the first time. Which you go, hold on, wait a second. I thought we were going to sell to Saudi Arabia. I thought our big export was weapons. They're buying from China too? China's making inroads there? Absolutely. And this is where my fear is. My fear is the Chinese are serious about dominating the next 100 years. The Chinese are very serious. It's all about business. It's all about the economy. It's all about what they can suck out of us. And every time we make an error, they take advantage of it. Every time we leave an opening, they take advantage of it. Look, they basically took over Africa. You want rare minerals? You got to go through China to get it. Trump did that.
0: So for all the bluster and all the old, we're the tough ones, we're the big bully on the block, he has really screwed the pooch. And we're going to pay the price for all the bluster, all the chest thumping, all of it. We're the ones who are going to end up getting stuck paying the freight. And we're not even getting the cheap goods anymore. Remember, this is all about we're going to have cheap goods. Nope. Ain't happening anymore. Thanks, Donnie. Doing great. Doing a great job, Donnie. Quick break. Right back. You're listening to The Daily Jolt.

Welcome back to the Daily Jolt. I'm Rick Smith. Thanks so much for tuning in. I got to tell you, I'm in a weird mood today because, look, the reality is everything that that Trump has touched, we were told was going to turn to gold. It was going to be awesome. It was going to be utopia. Life was going to be great. And I'll be honest with you. Honestly and truthfully, I was hoping it was going to happen. I wasn't one of those people like Rush Limbaugh or like Mitch McConnell who's, we're going to make Obama a one-term president. I hope he fails. I've never wanted Trump to fail. Have I known he's going to? Yes, because of the policies they told us they were going to enact, what they were going to do. They wrote it down. They wrote it in a 900-page document. They told you, man, and you didn't listen. And look, I look at this thing that's going on with the Kennedy Center. And again, this was a fight that didn't need to happen. This was something that absolutely did not need to happen. But you know what? The ego matters, man. Got to feed the ego. Got to feed the monster ego. So they've basically bankrupted it. So what was something that benefited the arts, something that was a source of pride, something that needed investment, they've just destroyed. And, you know, as someone who spent a lot of time in the museums in D.C., because I had kids, I look at this story coming out about the Smithsonian. Evidently, the Trump team is spending about $84,000 of your tax dollars on warning label style signs outside the Smithsonian's National Museum of American History. Because apparently they're upset that visitors might accidentally encounter real history containing Native Americans, immigrants, transgender people, or the unsettling fact that racism really, really happened and is happening. The administration is saying that the museum needs context. So they're going to take history and then they're going to give you the alternative. Their alternative. And understand, critics might call it a government-issued spoiler alert before people see evidence. But instead of letting professional historians present documents and artifacts, the White House wants to pre-frame the exhibit with ideological disclaimers. Approved reading material, because, you know, you got to get the right stuff, because they've look, our right-wing think tanks, they spend a lot of money producing a lot of garbage. And also, also, maybe even a 30-foot giant George Washington statue outside for anyone traumatized by nuance. Because nothing says confidence in America like putting a political content warning on our history museum. And the reality is how about we keep politicians out of museum curation? Look, the Smithsonian was created to preserve evidence, conduct scholarship, and let the public grapple with the full American experience, the full story, not serve as an exhibit space for whichever party holds the White House. The reported signs would use executive branch power to editorialize against museum leadership. So people have spent their entire lives going through documents, learning about a particular subject. Now, because Trump wants to put his Truth Social post over top of it, we're going to pay for that? And again, this is another one of those moments where you go, this is what fascism looks like. You have to kill independent thought. We need groupthink. Dissent must be crushed. Any independent thought, any independent oversight, all of that has to go. And understand, the Smithsonian has its own governing structure and a long-standing tradition of scholarly independence. Through multiple presidents, we've had a lot of presidents. It just seems this time, it's a problem. And I got to wonder why. You know, attempting to control the framing of the Smithsonian through the Park Service and these signs creates a backdoor model for political interference in virtually anything
any administration dislikes. And understand, you're going to undermine the credibility of this institution. And eventually, like the Kennedy Center, we may end up with fence out front. Also, the thing that gets me is spending public money on public needs. I'm in favor of spending on an ideological signage. Not so much. And look, $84,000 isn't a lot of money, but it could feed a lot of people. That money should be supporting park staffing. It should be going towards preservation, for visitor access, education, anything but this. We shouldn't be funding a taxpayer-funded political rebuttal to museum exhibits. And look, we should be teaching the whole country, not sanitizing a myth. Credible history, a credible history museum, can honor the founding era and honor George Washington while documenting reality. Yeah, slavery happened, and a lot of the founders had slaves. Yeah, and things were different. And the left, you've got to go, hey, not everything can be seen through today's eyes. And yeah, we did. There was indigenous displacement, absolutely. There were mass waves of immigration. There were labor struggles. There were civil rights struggles, gender history. We could talk about all of the history of this country in real discussion and in real debate without it being an affront to someone's ideological ego. Patriotism that can't withstand honest history is just public relations, not civic education. So the museum says it has hundreds of objects and labels related to the founding era and dozens of references to Washington already. Probably don't need a giant 30-foot statue. But are you comfortable? And this is where this wraps up for me. Are you comfortable with ideological swings? Who's in power today? Which idea is popular today? Are you okay with that kind of state-approved history? Are you okay? Because understand, if you know, once Trump goes, and he will, he's not going to live forever. Someone will replace him. Are you comfortable with the history being written about this era on either side, other than what's actually happened? Because, you know, look, nothing says land of the free quite like putting government warning labels on our history before anyone gets any dangerous ideas from facts. And apparently, you know, the Smithsonian's greatest threat is not age, theft, or fire. It's Americans learning that history did not begin and end with a flattering portrait of George Washington or dear leader Donald Trump. It's remarkable to me that we're even talking about this. And understand, they don't want to erase history. They say they just want to put a giant government-approved asterisk next to every part that makes them look bad. Because understand, this is the tell. Here's the tell. Everything that they object to in history, understand this, because this is the point. Everything that they object to in our history, that they want to put a giant asterisk or a political disclaimer for the exhibits, every one of those things, they would have been on the wrong side of. You know, Donald Trump would have been the greatest, the most prolific, the most tremendous slave owner ever. You know that. You know he would have crushed dissent at every step of the way. Which kind of makes you wonder, you know, alternative history, please? Want to hear your thoughts. Do you need it? Do you need the disclaimers? Do you want it? Do you think your kids need it? Rick at the RickSmithShow.com. 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

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Labor's 9/11 Legacy. Never forget, remember the people, preserve the story.

Amazing that Dr. Bill Cassidy, the senator from Louisiana, well, short-term senator, you know, he lost the primary thanks to Trump. I find it interesting that now he's lambasting the administration for stoking vaccine doubts, especially in my state of Pennsylvania, where we've had a couple of deaths because we're making measles great again. Yay! And, you know, every time I take my wife to the doctor in Hershey, which isn't too far from Lancaster, they ask, have you been to Lancaster? Have you been anywhere near there? Because they're worried about it spreading. Because, you know, measles spreads. It's contagious. It's one of those things that, you know, we could get rid of it. For a short period of time, I thought it was eradicated. I thought it was over. But somehow, through persistence and will and utter ignorance and stupidity, the Maha morons like RFK Jr. have brought it steaming right on back. So much so that my senator, Dave McCormick, put out a social media post, you know, basically urging people to get vaccinated because vaccines work. I mean, we've now got to go and we got to fight that fight. And I know I've had people tell me, you know, I don't know anyone who regrets not getting vaccinated. Really? I don't know. There are a bunch of dead people that I think if you could talk to them, if somehow you could dig those folks up and somehow reanimate them, I think maybe they'd go, yeah, probably should have. But since the dead ones don't talk, you know, the ones who didn't live to say they don't regret it, there's that. Now, I do find it interesting that thanks again to the Center for Disease Control and Prevention, that the COVID shots for children, they're not quite out yet, evidently. And states haven't been able to obtain the COVID-19 shots because evidently they're delaying the distribution. Yeah, our federal government kind of just, you know, they don't really believe in it. And look, I've known RFK's Jr. has been a kook for a long time. How he is in charge of our health is beyond me. How someone who admits to sniffing coke off a toilet seat

0: coke who, a kook who sniffed coke off of a toilet seat. That's just how I roll. You know, it's just one of those things I feel comfortable with. But when my daughter was born back in 2002, and we were going through the vaccination program, that's when RFK Jr. was at the height of his powers, scaring parents, you know, people like me who were listening going, well, is there Tamiflu in the vaccines? Are they really putting mercury in the vaccines that are causing autism? Is that really it? And fortunately, I had a doctor that I trust. I've been very fortunate to have good health insurance, which gives me the ability to choose a doctor that I can trust, somebody I can build a relationship with. And I've been very fortunate, and I want that for everyone. And we should want it for ourselves, which is bizarre again to me that we don't want a national healthcare system where we could build something that would really be beneficial. But I know we don't want to pay for other people's health insurance or their healthcare. I know, said by idiots who don't understand what insurance is. But I digress. I go back to that period where I listened to him. I'm going, he's a prominent lawyer. They sue people. They make a lot of money off of it. So I went to my doctor, and she kind of laid it out for me. She goes, look, you drink too much water, you drown. You breathe too much oxygen-rich air, you're going to die. That simple. Everything has a side effect. Everything comes with a risk. But the idea that vaccines cause autism at the rates that they're saying is ridiculous. Are there negative consequences for a very, very small percentage? Yes. Does the benefit outweigh the risk? Absolutely. And gave me some actual reading material, because I wasn't the only one who had asked her. And this is where I then began looking at these kook pseudoscience morons who keep preaching, buy vitamins, don't listen to your doctor. Here, I'm selling you, I use this. Here, take this weed that I dug up out of the backyard and mixed with lima beans. Don't listen to your doctor. Vaccines are just poison. And I'm like, you stop and you think about, my great-great-grandparents' generation didn't live much into their 40s or 50s. It's because of science. It's because of medicine. It's because of healthcare advances that we're not living as long as we are. You go back 200 years, what are they living into their 30s? And yeah, we cleaned up the water. That was a huge bit of progress. But we were able to cure minor things with antibiotics. We were able to do smart stuff. When did we become this distrustful of science and doctors and people who dedicate their lives to fighting for our health? Again, another rule I'm going to live by. Got to be honest here. I am never going to listen to a TikTok influencer talk to me about what I should be consuming and why my doctor is wrong. Just throwing that out there. And if you're one of those people who feels comfortable listening to that TikTok influencer, good on you. And when you're not here, I won't have to hear from you. And oh, by the way, someone will say, well, there's nobody complaining about it because you're gone. Want to hear your thoughts? You buying it? Back after this.
1: You're a proud defender of the working class majority. Rick Smith.
0: I'm Rick Smith, and this is Labor History in 2. On this day in labor history, the year was 1934. That was the day that leading Southern textile employers met together in Greenville, North Carolina. They met to plan a coordinated response to the national textile strike. The Great Depression had ravaged the textile industry. Workers were subject to the, quote, stretch out. Fewer workers were expected to work at a faster pace to produce the same amount of products. Work in textile mills was already grueling. The stretch out made conditions even more unbearable. Fed up, 20,000 Southern workers walked off the job in July.

0: From there, the numbers grew. On Labor Day, 65,000 workers in North Carolina joined the strike. Strikers confronted scabs and moved to close down mills not participating in the strike. They also disrupted railroad traffic. In response, the National Guard was called out against the strikers. Violence erupted between the strikers and armed police and strikebreakers throughout the South and New England. The Southern owners decided it was time to marshal their own response to the strike. According to historian Jeremy Brecker, an army of 10,000 National Guardsmen was mobilized in Georgia, South Carolina, North Carolina, Alabama, and Mississippi, supplemented by 15,000 armed deputies. But despite this show of force, the strike grew. More than 400,000 textile workers had walked off the job. In response, President Franklin Delano Roosevelt's administration declared that the working conditions and wages in the industry should be studied. Although there were no guarantees for improvement, union leaders called off the strike. Much to the anger of many rank-and-file union members, one of the largest worker actions in U.S. history and one of the most important uprisings of Southern labor was ended.
1: No matter how hard you try, you can't stop us now.
2: The proud defender of the American dream, Rick Smith.

0: showed up just in time to advance the farm bill. Didn't say anything, but did his job. He cast the vote, went away. Probably not going to come back. They're not sure if he'll be back before the election as the Senate is recessing. But, you know, the memes on social media have been pretty hysterical. And it's one of these things where you go, look, Mitch, you've done enough damage. It's time to move on, go on into the sunset. It's time. And hopefully the folks in Kentucky, I'm hoping you find some sanity and get away from a Mitch McConnell type. I got to tell you, I'm looking at Ohio with some good hope. Sherrod Brown is leading John Husted in the latest Bowling Green poll by 3 points. Amy Acton's leading Vivek Ramaswamy by 3 points. Maybe Ohio could find its sanity, because understand, my home state of Ohio, where I was born and raised, they weren't always crazy. Not always. The home of Howard Metzenbaum and John Glenn. We can have good, decent representation in that state again. I do find it interesting that Ramaswamy, I don't even know where he's not from Ohio, carpet-bagged his way in, but he's running on an anti-public sector worker campaign. But again, he was one of the Doji boys. Here's some good news. This should make everyone happy. There's now a bipartisan group in the House, a brand new Capitol Hill bipartisan caucus. It's the Entertainment Caucus. Yeah. There are going to be a whole bunch of people who want to hobnob with musicians and actors and all that. And look, Republicans want to be involved in it because generally Hollywood is where a lot of money comes from. So the bipartisan push, which I asked Sean O'Brien, president of the Teamsters, if he had any hand in, he simply responded yes, because they pushed for the film credit to their credit, so their members can have jobs. I'm all in favor of it, but I do find it interesting that Republicans are going to try and get their snout in it until they basically screw over all of the people that are supporting them, because it's their policies, man. It's their policies. And I know. I wish we could live in a nonpartisan kumbaya world where even my red hat friends, who I agree with on a lot of topics, and this is the weird part in all this, I know a lot of Trump supporters. And when we talk civilly, we agree on stuff. We want a lot of the same stuff. We want good jobs. We want good health care. We want good schools. We want safe neighborhoods. We want opportunity. We want a lot of the same stuff. We don't want billionaires having so much outweighed power and wealth. We don't want a political system hampered by just enormous sums of money. And I look at what's going on in Montana, and I got to tell you, maybe a touch of hope just by what's going on in Montana, because, you know, Citizens United has been about, 15 years ago, since they basically blew a hole in any campaign finance. Montana's moving to be a state that's going to try and, I don't know, ban some of that stuff. And I think it has to happen in the states first. And good on Montana for moving the way, because here's the reality. Most of my red hat friends are angry about the kind of outweighed spending that our billionaires have. Now, they all point to George Soros because that's what the right wing media has shoved down their throat. But when you start telling them, go down the lists of the Adelsons and the Kochs and all of the right wing billionaires, they listen. Thanks for being here. See you next time.
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3: Well, good afternoon. It's Eric Ryder here with you on KKNW. As we approach 2 o'clock, it's time for a quick look at our afternoon commute. Southbound I-5 from Green Lake on down to about Denny is stop and go at this hour. And we are fighting congestion on northbound I-5 from the West Seattle Bridge to South Jackson, again approaching 520. On the east side, 405 southbound slowing, stretching from about 228th Street on down to about Woodinville. And seeing some slowing just south of 520, and then it's heavy getting into Newcastle. Northbound, some scattered hesitation, 167 on up to Sunset. Right now, sunshine out our window and 72 degrees here in the Puget Sound. 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
4: NBC News Radio, I'm Chris Caraggio. Wall Street is closing with stocks higher. Tech has been driving the broader market up, with names like NVIDIA and Amazon both rising about 2%. At the closing bell, the Dow Jones added 316 points, the S&P 500 gained 85 points, and the NASDAQ rose 439 points. President Trump says he's approaching a major crossroads in the Iran war. He spoke to Axios ahead of a planned meeting next week with leaders from six Gulf countries on the sidelines of the UN General Assembly in New York. Trump said he's deciding whether to restart attacks or bring the conflict to a close. He said he wants to use the upcoming meeting to hear directly from regional allies. Remains found in the Grand Canyon earlier this week have been identified as Timothy Smith. Wendy Swanson has more.
5: Smith was the last of the hikers lost to a deadly flash flood last month and was a 53-year-old husband, father, and pilot. This marks the end of a weeks-long search for Smith after he traveled to the canyon with two friends when a storm fueled violent rapids. His wife confirmed the news on Facebook, writing that hiking and camping with his family were some of the things he loved doing most.
4: A federal judge is giving Attorney General Todd Blanche a deadline to follow court orders over the release of information in the Epstein files. The judge threatened contempt charges if Blanche doesn't comply and gave the DOJ until September 24th to provide the records. Tomorrow is National Cheeseburger Day, and burger chains across the country are celebrating with deals and discounts. Monica Nelson reports.
6: Yeah, if you've been looking for an excuse to have a cheeseburger for lunch or dinner or maybe a late night snack, Friday's your day. 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
4: I'm Chris Caraggio, NBC News Radio. The war in Iran is creating a new divide among Republicans in Congress. Seven House Republicans voted for a Democratic-backed war powers resolution calling on President Trump to end the war, even as Vice President J.D. Vance urges Trump supporters not to let disagreements over Iran change their overall support.
7: If you don't agree with us on every issue, the other party is consumed by craziness who want to give the country over to illegal aliens and criminals.
4: A congressional analysis puts the cost of war at more than $38 billion through early August, with future costs estimated to be up to $3 billion a month. Three people have been charged with stealing $12 million in homeless aid and spending it on themselves. The three employees for Southern California nonprofits are accused of misusing funds, taking bribes, and billing for work never done. Two were arrested this week in L.A. One remains at large. Atlanta is leading the country in eviction notices. New research from Princeton University shows over 140,000 eviction cases have been filed in the Atlanta area so far this year. That's more than the states of Virginia and Pennsylvania and more than the city of New York. The study showed that black residents make up about 52% of the renters in the Atlanta area, but represent nearly 70% of the eviction cases. It says Georgia landlords are allowed to file an eviction for late rent after just three business days, and that rent prices in Atlanta are outpacing the incomes of many black households. If you're planning to travel this holiday season, AAA says book your trip now, especially if you're taking to the skies.
8: With oil prices increasing, that raises the cost of producing gasoline, diesel, and jet fuel. So airfares have the potential to increase in the coming weeks and months. So if you're planning on catching a holiday flight, now might be the best time to book.
4: AAA's Mark Jenkins says jet fuel prices have nearly doubled since the spring and are expected to continue to climb. I'm Chris Caraggio, NBC News Radio.
3: Time now for a quick look at our KKNW weather outlook. We'll see sunshine through the rest of today, our high near 75. Clear tonight with a low around 55. A sunny Friday with a high near 73. Mostly sunny Saturday, high near 71. Mostly sunny Sunday, high near 71 again.
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10: Welcome to Urban Forum Northwest with your host, Eddie Rye Jr. We're going to start right away. We have on the program the first today, and that is Michelle Merriweather, President and CEO of the Urban League of Metropolitan Seattle, and one of the leaders in the Constitution Day rally and march that will be held on Saturday the 19th. Constitution Day was actually September 17th, which will be a Thursday. September 17th, 1787 was the date that the Constitution was signed, when the delegates signed off. As you know, the Declaration of Independence was 1776. All this occurred in Philadelphia at the time, which was our capital at that particular time. So I want to ask Michelle Merriweather, the distinguished leader of our Urban League of Metropolitan of the Greater Seattle, to comment on why it's so important for people to get engaged again. We thought we'd won all these rights a long time ago, but as we see, they've been picked off one by one, and with a lot of other insanity still in play coming out of the White House. So go right ahead, Michelle.
11: Well, as always, thank you for having me join you today. And yes, we are still fighting for equal rights and freedoms under this current Constitution today. So we selected, the 17th is Constitution Day. However, we because we want people to join us, we're going to have the march and rally on Saturday, September 19th, starting at Garfield, going down to the county building downtown.
10: The King County Courthouse.
11: King County Courthouse downtown, because it is just, it is a reminder, one, for us to continue to keep marching, to keep moving forward, to keep making progress towards a day when we're all free. And two, it is a reminder to us that while this Constitution was not created with us in mind, we were there and we've been present for every amendment, every part of change in this democracy. Black folks have been present. And whatever the next iteration of this democracy that will come, we will be a part of that too. And so it's time for us to be back outside, to show up and stand up and remind ourselves and others that we are here, we're part of this democracy, and we will continue to be. And we demand our freedom and belonging in this country.
10: And there's some to say that some of the younger African Americans are not that enthusiastic or engaged, and I don't think they can see the Edmund Pettus Bridge violence and hear about what happened to Black folks even trying to vote for years. That needs to be put out, and you know, with social media right now, all those tragedies need to be put in the forefront so people can understand. And this is one of the reasons why the Trump administration does not want our history shared, because it would prove how much we're owed and how much we contributed to the building of the United States of America even before then. No group has done more for this country. And people, why should I go back to Africa? My people built this country right here. My people died in various conflicts, defending the rights of people in this country. But right now, we have African Americans all around the world in foreign countries, on foreign seas, defending our right not to be able to vote, not to have representation, trying to make sure you can eliminate any representation African Americans might have. And then now you got the president talking about reparations. Oh, they want some free money. No, sucker, we earned it. We were here long before father got here from Germany.
11: Exactly. Exactly. We only want what is due to us off of the backs of our ancestors. This country is here because of our ancestors. This country is, we have the freedoms and the protections that we have because of our ancestors. And we have the 13th, 14th, and 15th Amendment because of our ancestors. And so, no, we're not asking for anything free. We're just asking for what we have rightfully earned in this country and in this democracy. Absolutely.
10: And you think about the fact that during World War II, 1.2 million African Americans came home without veterans benefits. Now, can you imagine where that would have put us if they were able to get the home loans?
11: Exactly.
10: Everything else that came with better veterans benefits. I mean, just we're shortchanged every time we look around. You know, now the Trump administration, through the Department of Transportation, the Small Business Administration, have increased the size standard by up to 1,000%. And so much larger companies can be qualified as small businesses, which will eliminate primarily Black-owned companies that have been, you know, engaged in terms of being identified as a small business, a disadvantaged business enterprise. Now, that's all going to be proposed to be changed so that people who are making millions of dollars can compete against a smaller company making a few hundred thousand. I mean, so everywhere you look. And now the other thing is talking about eliminating the tax-exempt status for historically Black colleges and universities. So everywhere you look, and it's nothing but racism. That's all there is to it. There's no, anytime you sit up and name military bases for Confederate generals who fought to overturn the Union and to keep Black folks enslaved, if that's not, that's the most racist thing that can happen. So we can see where the attack on the small business, the attack on HBCUs, all out of the same,
11: quote. Let's not forget the 400,000 Black women that are now without jobs.
10: Right.
11: And the number is increasing. So, yeah, we have to show up and all of that, Mr. Rise, because we unfortunately did not show up enough to change the vote. And it's not just us. Many of us and our peers decided to not show up in the last election. We can't let that happen in November of this year and in every election through 2028. That's the only way we're going to change the trajectory of this, of where we are, is if we show up and exercise our right to vote and encourage and support the education of our young people to remind them how our ancestors bled and died for that right, and that we cannot let it go just because we don't like what we see on the ballot.
10: Well, you might not like what you see on the ballot, but do you like what you see you have in the White House right now? So that's what you got to look at. But I'm still at a loss when they talk about how close the Senate races are. And, you know, they're a rubber stamp. The Senate, Republican Senate, is just a rubber stamp for President Donald Trump. So if you like having your gas and wars, what costs $40 billion already,
11: right?
10: You don't have no health care in your community. They're going to close down your health, your hospitals in rural communities, and they're kicking people off health care. So if you want to embrace that, you know, behind whiteness, you go right ahead. But I'm telling you right now, there's a better way, which you have to participate. Now, I'm hoping the people that have been supporting the president stay home and don't vote at all. If, you know, that's what I'm hoping. You know, people talk about getting rid of DEI, and the Trump administration and his leadership needs some DEI. That is the most unqualified group of folks I've ever seen in my life. But they all have the same thing. They know which but what behind the kiss, and then they'll stay in favor. But when you can sit up here and they no bid contracts going to these cronies that aren't qualified to do the work, that's why you need some DEI, because you didn't hear no complaints like that against DEI.
11: You're absolutely right. We got to show up. That's the only way things are going to change. We're going to continue to give them the power if we don't exercise our right to vote. Absolutely.
10: Now, Saturday, September 19th, I guess there's a press conference at 9 o'clock, a rally at 10 o'clock at Garfield High School, then a march at 11 o'clock that will go from Garfield down to the King County Courthouse. And I'm still waiting on somebody to call me back to see if there are going to be some buses to bring people back to Garfield.
11: We will get people back, absolutely.
10: Okay. So anyway, I got a couple of calls in, hoping they call back, because I made that commitment at the last meeting. And I don't want your fearless leader, Miss Antoinette Atkins, to be on my case. She's the Director of Advocacy and Community Engagement for the Urban League of Metropolitan Seattle. And it's been a pleasure working with her. Very dedicated, committed soul.
11: Absolutely.
10: I'm sure that's probably why you hired her.
11: Absolutely.
10: Yeah, so.
11: And I not to mention she's a member of Delta Sigma Theta.
10: Okay. And we do need the Divine Nine to show up, too. We really do. And we really need to have them engage with the undergrad chapters. We really need to have them reaching out to get engaged and get involved, because this is going to be waiting on them.
11: This is about them.
10: So you might as well get started right now. That's why I had Angela Ryan, her first march when she was 3. Protest apartheid at 5 and 6. So, you know, sometimes it pays off. You know, at first, she'd be in a meeting and she'd be in her coloring book.
11: I love it.
10: After about the second or third meeting, she started asking me questions. I said, wow, you were really listening.
11: Train up a child.
10: So, but let's go to the Urban League Metropolitan of Seattle right quick and share with our listeners a little bit about the services your agency and your staff's providing on a daily basis.
11: Absolutely. You know, that's my favorite subject. Our organization has now been around 96 years, can you believe it, serving the Black and underrepresented community in Seattle in the areas of housing, workforce development, education, entrepreneurship, and certainly advocacy and public health, because you can't have one without the other. So if you're looking for a pathway to home ownership, we can support you. If you feel as though you are about to lose your house or have received your foreclosure notice, we can support your journey. If you are thinking about a reverse mortgage, we can provide education so you can make a sound decision. If you are couch surfing or experiencing some type of homelessness, we can provide some direction and support. We are here to respond to the needs of our community and make sure that we have the tools not only to survive but to thrive. And again, the resources that we receive, though we have some great philanthropic and corporate partners, a lot of the resources that we receive come from our government. So if you want the resources to continue, hold these offices, hold the purse strings to the resources that nonprofits and organizations like the Urban League are able to provide to our community. So again, we got to show up to vote. So that we can continue to do that work. But that's just some of the things that we do these days and continuing. Thank you for always asking that question.
10: Well, you had a big event. It was very impressive down at the Seattle the Convention Center. And you had like Eddie Glaude come through there. A lot of other different folks come through. Can you share just a little bit about that activity and how that came about?
11: Absolutely. That was our gala this summer that we held, as you recall, for reasons unrelated to ourselves, we had to cancel our annual breakfast. So we had a makeup event for our community, for our people, with Angela Rye, Eddie Glaude, Ibram Kendi, and the entertainment of the incomparable Chaka Khan, and had a good time, a party with a purpose, right, to raise necessary funds to support the Urban League of Metropolitan Seattle. I will say that our breakfast is coming back. It will be Tuesday, December 1st at the Convention Center Summit Building, and just in a couple of days here, we will announce who our special guests will be that day. But you certainly don't want to miss it. I'm excited that it's coming back this year.
10: Well, you know, Michelle Merriweather, you're doing an outstanding job. We admire your leadership, your commitment to the community, and also your commitment to justice and equity for our people. And that's why you're one of the leaders of the event that's going to be taking place on Saturday, September 19th. The 9 o'clock a.m. press conference, 10 o'clock rally, 11 o'clock will be the march at the King County Courthouse, and one of the Axel winners, Miss Maya Russell, has agreed to sing "Lift Every Voice and Sing" at the beginning. So we were having some young folks involved. We hopefully see the young professionals from the Urban League of Metropolitan Seattle there as well, because we want to make sure our young people are there.
11: Our young people will be represented for sure, both in the march, but also on the stage. We have to hear from them as well.
10: Okay, Michelle Merriweather, thank you very much for your time today.
11: Thank
10: and all
11: you.
10: The work that you do. And I will see you soon. So thank you.
11: See you soon. Thank okay. you so much.
10: Okay. My next guest is Clarence Gunn. He is the president of the Democrats for Diversity and Inclusion. And I do a lot of work with Azeem Underwood, one of the leaders of that organization. So are you with us, Clarence?
12: Yes, sir, I am. How are you doing today?
10: All right. Well, why don't we start off by, first of all, if you remind our listeners and give them a little overview of DDI, Diversity for Democrats and Inclusion, a little background, when it started, why it started, what you will be able to accomplish, and what your next battle is going to be.
12: Well, thanks, Eddie. I appreciate it. It's always fun to be on the show and to listen. Azeem Underwood is our vice president, and he's really active in a lot of political areas, has been for a long, long time, pre-DDI. And that's why you always see him in a lot of events and activities and whatnot. DDI, Democrats for Diversity and Inclusion, we were created more than 10 years ago in 2016, with the goal in mind of getting more minorities involved in the political process at the local level. Legislative districts make endorsements for candidates. A lot of minority candidates go to these legislative districts and ask for endorsements, but there's nobody in the room of color. There's nobody in the room that understands issues or is aware of or is connected with folks around issues impacting communities of color. So DDI went out and purposely recruited over 125 precinct committee officers between August and November of that year, 2016. We were able to recruit over 125 precinct committee officers so that they were able to participate in the endorsement process that fall. They were able to participate in the elections of legislative district chairs and others, you know, that spring when the party was reorganizing. They were able to step into leadership positions. They were able to help push LDs to be more aware of and increase opportunities for participation for these minority precinct committee officers, which expanded, you know, the participation in minority communities around the vote and the individuals that were endorsed, because our party was the party was being responsive to the needs of the people in those areas as expressed by the precinct committee officers from that area. So that was the goal and the creation of it. We've been involved in a lot of different activities. The Office of Equity, the executive order that the governor signed. We were able to participate in that with one of our founders, Jesse Weinberry. We were able to work with a number of different groups in terms of hosting community candidate forums from the 37th all the way down to the Federal Way, Auburn area. We've had, you know, candidate forums in those various communities with individuals, various community groups from that community leading the way. And we were kind of the backup and support, you know, for them. So those are some of the things that we've been doing in the past. And as a matter of fact, one of our partners, the Coalition of Immigrants, Refugees, Communities of Color, CIRC, along with a broad range of community groups and organizations, is going to host a community candidate forum for the all the candidates running for legislative positions in the 37th Legislative District on October the 10th. They're at the McKinney Economic Development Center, the old SVI. So we're doing those kinds of things. We're endorsing candidates. More than 85% of our candidates that we endorse in the primaries made it through to the general. And, you know, we were able to, you know, be successful. We just made some additional recommendations, endorsements at our meeting the beginning of this month for some seats in Seattle, in Spokane, and in Tacoma, and up north, you know, to be able to expand our reach and presence and make sure that, you know, people are participating in what's going on. So it's, we're an active group. We're at the Democratic Party meetings, pushing issues via the Black Caucus inside the Democratic Party. As a matter of fact, we're going to, there's a conflict this weekend. We've got this Constitution March and rally, but at the same time, there is the state party central committee is meeting, and I'm a part of that group. And so I'll be at that. Unfortunately, I won't be at the Constitution Day rally in March, but I'll be at the state party meeting. Because we want to make sure that the state party really pushes and supports minority candidates and protects them. A lot of candidates get out there and they're running and whatnot, and they face some hostile environments, and that's just absolutely wrong. So there's going to be a panel discussion by the various ethnic caucuses. We talk about issues that you know, ethnic members inside the party are dealing with. And that's going to be one of them that I've talked with some of the leaders of the various caucuses to make sure that it's on the agenda for discussion and action, you know, for the coming elections on behalf of the party, you know, in terms of supporting minority candidates. So there's just a lot of things happening. Voter edge is happening, and we're putting out some information about making sure that people vote and vote early, and that they vote by the ballot box, by the drop boxes, the U.S. mail. You know, Trump has kind of messed with that. But the good news is the Supreme Court did the ruling this morning. I haven't seen or read much about it, but kind of restricting the post office from trying to interfere with the elections. But, you know, we need to just be vigilant and make sure that people know what their rights and options are in terms of A, getting their ballot, B, where, how to mark their ballot, you know, how to fill it out and, you know, put it inside the envelope and all of that and sign it and so on, as well as where to get it, too, so that it will be counted in time. Now, there were, unfortunately, for a variety of reasons, a number of ballots that didn't get to the elections office in time to be counted, and that's a travesty, and we're going to work real hard to try and make sure that that doesn't happen here in the general elections, because this year is kind of a practice round, you know, for next year. So we're starting to power up and get things going there.
13: Well, there are a lot of people saying that people need to take their ballots to the records and elections drop boxes, or take them right to the headquarters, because these people seem to have a problem with the fact that stuff goes to the post office and get put off and end up missing the deadline. So if you don't mail it like a week in advance, don't mail it at all. And then another thing we have to do is make sure we have people observing the drop boxes, like on down on South Alaska and 38th Avenue South, where they have boxes. So we need to have people keep an eye on them too, because some people have sinister motives, and they don't want some people to vote anyway. So anyway, no, I think that Dee Dee has done the right thing by being at the table. So I appreciate DDI representing my interests and my household's interests at the table. I certainly appreciate that. But on the other hand, it's time for us to show up en masse. Last election, only 59% of African Americans voted. 20% of African American males voted for Trump. 54% of Hispanic males voted for Trump. 55% of white females voted for Trump. And then we had a 59% turnout. And they said if there had been a turnout for 08 or 12, like for President Obama, Hillary Clinton would have won. And we wouldn't have been stuck with these right-wing judges. And, you know, I understand all six of them are Catholics, so maybe we need to have Pope Leo have a meeting with them and see if he can talk some Jesus into them or something. But anyway.
12: Well, one of the things that we do at some of the candidate forums is talk about what are the issues that are important to the community. Get the community engaged in the conversation and come up with what's important to you and why, and what would be the solution, what would solve, you know, that problem, you know, some potential solutions. And then we call in the candidates, and or they sit there and listen to this, and then we call them up front and say, what are you going to do around issue X, education or healthcare or transportation, economic development, housing, et cetera, environment and on. And, you know, then we say, based on that, who is the person that, you know, is saying the kinds of things that are going to impact you? You know, don't just be, you know, a happy follower. Be somebody that is studying the issues and voting for someone that is voting in your favor. Not just, you know, pretty face or, you know, great, you know, commercials or a ton of email or mail postcards or whatever. So it's going to require a lot of old-fashioned shoe leather to get out there and pound the pavement.
13: President Clarence Gunn of Democrats, Diversity and Inclusion, we'd like to have you come back after the meeting with the Central Committee on Saturday.
12: Yes, sir.
13: And then if you could encourage the people who are not going to the meeting to show up at Garfield at 10 o'clock on Saturday morning to march and rally for their rights. And if we don't march and rally for our rights, we won't have any rights. So thank you very much. I really appreciate it, Clarence Gunn.
12: Thank you, sir. Okay. You have a good one.
13: Right, okay. Bye-bye. Okay, we're going to take this break and come back with the COO of New Beginnings Christian Fellowship, Mr. Stephen Gray, a.k.a. Steve Gray.

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3: Eddie Ryan Jr. back at Urban Forum Northwest. I want to thank the City of Seattle's Purchasing and Construction Services Department, Sound Transit's Office of Civil Rights, Equity, and Inclusion. Daphne Cross is the director there, and Dow Constantine is the CEO. SeaTac Bar Group, LLC, they own the African Lounge and the Mountain Room Bar on Concourse A for the time being, and the Seattle Doghouse at D2. That's Jerry Whitson and Rod O'Neill. The Port of Seattle's Diversity Contracting Office, headed up by Mian Rice. Concourse Concessions, owned by Dave Pukahara. They have Cafe de Arte at the North Satellite and on Concourse A for the time being, and also the Hachiko Restaurant on Concourse C. And my next guest is Mr. Stephen Gray, the Chief Operating Officer for New Beginnings Christian Fellowship in Kent, Washington. And he's also one of the leaders in organizing the event on the 19th, Saturday the 19th, the Constitution Day Rally and March, having folks speak up for their rights, get registered, and get encouraged to go and drop their ballot off somewhere. So welcome, Stephen. Let us know what you guys got planned.
4: Thank you so much for having me. We're really looking forward to the event on Saturday. New Beginnings will be represented with good numbers, and we're just looking forward to celebrating Constitution Day and making sure that people know that we're here. You know, a lot of times the current administration has been trying to disappear us and make sure that we're not here, but we're going to make sure that people know we're here, and we're going to demand our rights and demand we be recognized. And we're looking forward to the event at Garfield High School and then the march to the courthouse.
3: Now, you mentioned New Beginnings. I know last week we had Pastor Braxton on, and also the Director of Advocacy and Community Engagement for the Urban League of Metropolitan Seattle, Antoinette Atkins. And we know that Pastor Braxton has also reached out to a number of clergy. What is the feeling at the with the congregation at New Beginnings? You have a sizable congregation, probably, 1,600 in the office, and then another 3,000 or 4,000 online. If we could have that kind of show up, that would be really, really great.
4: You know, we did mention that on Sunday. We did have homecoming on Sunday. And, you know, if Trump is going to bribe folks for a vote, I was getting people to come. I fed them, and they're going to come out and support this wonderful effort. We have, you know, we're a busy church, but some of our ministries are getting folks to come in and work for them so they can participate in this event. So at the church, at New Beginnings on Saturday, we'll be working with a skeleton crew so we can have good numbers for this event on Saturday. So we're looking forward to showing up and having our voices heard.
3: Are you encouraged by the meetings that you've attended with in this effort with the Urban League and Pastor Braxton pretty much doing the leading? What have impressed you most about the meetings and what you're hearing?
4: Well, it's good to have, you know, folks like Reverend Braxton there with the history and Hayward and you yourself. We also have some young folks that are the up-and-comers who are bringing their voices to the table too. So we're going to be hearing lots of voices, and both the seasoned folks like us old heads, and then we're going to have some new folks come up too, because they're the future. They're the ones who'll be marching long after we're too tired to march. So we're looking forward to their participation and their involvement.
3: Now, why don't you share with our listeners a little bit about some of the programs at New Beginnings? I don't think they started the conversation with the pastor yet. I don't know when that's coming up. What other special events are coming up at the church?
4: Well, we're starting with our pastor's Bible study starting on Thursday. And the cool thing about that is we feed folks beforehand, so you don't have to stop at McDonald's or a drive-thru to get nourishment before Bible study. We do have a drive-thru food pantry. We're feeding nearly 10,000 people per month. On the 24th of September, AARP will be partnering with us to give us information regarding maximizing your Social Security. And then followed on the 25th, we're going to give the seniors an opportunity to shake their tail feather, because ARP is sponsoring a dinner and dance at New Beginnings for seniors. So we're looking forward to that as well. We just completed a health fair event with Best Starts for Kids on Saturday. Well attended. 65 vendors were here. We pushed about 600 people through and fed them with all kinds of health care initiatives for children. We also vaccinated about 37 kids. So we're trying to be relevant. We're trying to be more than just a Sunday afternoon church. We're trying to be relevant in the community, and I think we're doing a pretty good job of that.
3: And you mentioned vaccinations. That Robert F. Kennedy Jr. can't help but come to mind. Has there been any measles outbreaks in the youth population at New Beginnings?
4: I'm sorry. Can you run that by me one more time?
3: Has there been an outbreak or any young people with measles at New Beginnings?
4: We haven't that I'm aware of. I know a couple of our members recently had COVID, and they have been staying home. But as far as any other outbreaks, nothing out of the usual. But, yeah. You know, we have a well-informed congregation, and we get our vaccines, we get our flu shots. And, you know, and Pastor Braxton is always teaching personal responsibility and our job to stay healthy. Otherwise, you know, this is the only body that God gave us to do ministry through. We got to keep it healthy and keep it on point.
3: And the times of service at New Beginnings on Sunday is when?
4: We have worship at 9:30 every Sunday. Come out and see us, and let's work together. We're looking forward to having you come by and visit.
3: And also, if people have youngsters, there's also a daycare center right there as well.
4: We have a Montessori school, Little Scholars Montessori School, black owned, and it's culturally relevant. And we love having these little shorties in the building. They're between 3 and 5. You actually absolutely fall in love with these little kids. And, you know, they call me Mr. Steve, and it's just wonderful. And the kids are learning a lot. I mean, they sang happy birthday to me a little while ago in 4 different languages. Well, so it's they're doing good work with these kids. And the ownership is doing really well too. So it's a good partnership we have with Little Scholars Montessori School.
3: Well, Steve, the COO of New Beginners Christian Fellowship, we've been joined by Congressman Emmanuel Cleaver, who also pastored a church in Kansas City. I can't remember the name right off the top of my head, but Congressman Cleaver, that's the COO of New Beginners Christian Fellowship, of which I am a member of. So I'll be seeing him in a couple of days at the Congressional Black Caucus. So, Steve, thank you very much for the time. If you want to say hi to Congressman Cleaver, you know, they tried to redistrict him out of his seat. You might be aware he's the one.
4: Nice to meet you, sir.
5: Yeah, glad to meet you.
4: It's a pleasure to meet you, sir.
3: He was the mayor of Kansas City and also the pastor of a large church in Kansas City.
4: Yeah, I've heard of you, sir. I'm honored to meet you.
5: Yeah, my pleasure. My pleasure. Good to meet you. Thank you.
3: And the Supreme Court said he couldn't take your seat?
5: Twice.
3: Well, that's a victory. See, that's what happened when you
5: fight? Yeah, twice. Yeah.
3: Okay. Thank you, Steve. You can hang on and listen to the comments if you like.
4: All right. Thank you.
3: Let us know what's happening. Give us a quick chronology of what happened with them trying to put swing your district 80 miles into the red lands of Missouri.
5: Well, Donald Trump called the Republican governor of Missouri and told him that he wanted the 5th district seat, which means that somebody, frankly, had given the president information, because he's not one to, you know, study this kind of thing. So the governor set out to do what President Trump wanted him to do, and the president wanted him to do it because he's trying to preserve Republican stronghold on Congress, so that he could serve pretty much without any opposition to his views or any pushback from a lot of the corruption that's going on. The Missouri General Assembly called a special session. It cost millions of dollars for them to do that, but they went into a special session this past summer, passed a new map that put the 5th district, which I represented for 18 years, put in a new map that would take me outside of Kansas City, pretty much to the Ozarks of Missouri. And my district, as it was drawn in 2022, I could drive it, the entire district, in about 45 minutes. And with the new district that they put me in, it would take about 4 hours for me to drive the complete district. And so without my knowledge, the NAACP Legal Defense Fund, the Civil Liberties Union, and a new group that I had never heard of, people, not politicians. They filed suit. I'll save a lot of the time by just telling you that, I stayed out of it because it didn't involve me in a real sense, because these were the people of Missouri rising up, black, white, brown, all of them just rising up saying we don't like what just went down, and so they turned in 303,000 signatures. And which meant that they had sufficient numbers of signatures. They only needed about half of the 303,000. And so the court said when the people, not politicians, submitted their petitions, the court said then, and I emphasized this on Reverend Al's show last weekend, that if the signatures are certified, then the map would automatically go back to 2022. And the reason is the people of Missouri had gone out and did what we believe is American. They said we don't like the legislation, and so we've collected signatures, and now we want to vote on it. And so the court said, that's right, you get a chance to vote on it. And so the judge made it clear that there would be no election in a new district until there's an election. So the people who were leading the effort, the Attorney General of Missouri and the Secretary of State, obviously were dozing or something when they were told by the Supreme Court what I just shared, because the Secretary of State then held it on his desk for 2.5 months and waited until one day before the last day for the primary to turn the signatures in. And so the Secretary of State had given orders, told election directors, you go ahead and run the primary election on these new lines. So he did that. The state did that, put me in another district. And I guess I will add here, the person who was running against me didn't live in either of the districts. He didn't live in the 5th. He didn't live in the 5th for 2022. Didn't live in the 5th for the 2025. He doesn't live in 26. And he doesn't live in the district today. But the Constitution says you can live anywhere and run. So he

0: Five of those members were appointed by Republican governors, two by Democratic governors. The Supreme Court voted unanimously twice that what they had done was unconstitutional, and they had to go back to the 2022 maps as they were told at the beginning of this whole process. But they continued to file suits, and the Supreme Court kicked them down twice. The last time, the judges were upset that this Secretary of State was ignoring the Supreme Court of the state. So the federal court was approached up to handle the Supreme Court. And the Supreme Court, through miraculously, from my perspective, voted twice that they couldn't do it. Twice. And they continued to try to push the 2025 maps. And so last Wednesday, the Supreme Court called the Republican Secretary of State before them. And I'm telling you, people in this country, if you want to see what can happen to somebody by a court, read the court's decision. They spanked hard the Secretary of State. I mean, they whipped him verbally and told him that, you know, if you think you can ignore us, you can't. And so at the lunch hour, before the judge broke, he said, look, we're going to break for an hour. And he looked at the lawyer for the Secretary of State. He said, I want to tell you something. Tell your client not to go very far from this building. And so the Secretary of State then realized that he was in trouble because the court, he didn't get a friendly question from anybody on the court. I mean, it was unbelievable. I mean, they beat him, sliced him, diced him. And he came back after lunch and said, Your Honor, I just want to make sure you know we sent out an email to all the election directors and told them to proceed on the 2022 maps because he felt like they were going to steal, they were going to do something to him, and they were. So then the Supreme Court of the United States ruled again and said it's over. So that's essentially that's it, except for the fact that my opponent and one member from Congress went and filed another suit. I think that case will begin tomorrow. They're not going to stop. We've even heard that they were going to ask the Speaker of the House, Johnson, not to seat me. And we haven't done that since Adam Clayton Powell, and the Supreme Court stepped in then and seated Powell. So that's kind of a rough overview of what has happened. It's ugly, but the good news is that the courts stood up, and nobody would have predicted that Missouri, a blood red state, with a Supreme Court that has clearly five very conservative members, would have voted unanimously that the Secretary of State and the Attorney General were wrong.
1: Well, you know what? It's good for a victory like that to happen. This week is also Congressional Black Caucus annual legislative conference. And there's a lot at stake. So what are your expectations from this week's annual legislative conference?
0: Well, first of all, it's going to be gasoline for most of us in Congress, especially, I mean, the black members. This is a chance for us to get our tanks full. Many of us are in battles. Many of us have faced redistricting, mid-decade redistricting, which for your audience, I'd say that the Constitution doesn't tell us that it can't happen, but it can't happen intelligently because every congressional district is supposed to have about 800,000.

0: Americans, residents or so. And the only way we know that the numbers are good is that they're based on the census. And we won't have a census for two more years. So they didn't do any intelligent or scientific design on this district. They drew it where they felt that I could not win. It was just that simple.
1: Congressman, if the Democrats do take the House and the Senate, what changes can be made to undo some of the draconian executive orders and policies Speaker Johnson and the Republicans have led?
0: Well, they've done a lot of damage to the nation, and I think Hakeem Jeffries will be the next Speaker of the House here in the United States House of Representatives, and I think that we do have some cleaning up to do. And that cleaning up will have to, first of all, be done with the White House. I think Jeffries will probably sit down with the president and lay it out and say, you know, we're getting ready to have some oversight for the first time during this term of Congress for you. And oversight is what we're going to do. We're going to investigate a lot of the things that have been going on. Many of those things can be boldly called corruption. And we're told that much of the money that the president has been saving that Republicans want used for their campaigns is money that has been set aside for attorneys, because the president is expecting to lose control of the House and maybe even the Senate, and he's setting up a legal defense fund for himself and Hegseth and others who have just been blatantly misusing their power and in some cases enriching themselves. I will say this for your audience. President Donald Trump has earned more money in the last 2 years of his presidency than all of the presidents of the United States since George Washington combined.
1: Mm. That's something. Well, Congressman, I really do appreciate you being on Urban Forum Northwest today. I look forward to seeing you a little later at the Congressional Black Caucus Annual Legislative Caucus. I want everybody to know that when Congressman Emanuel Cleaver was the chair of the Congressional Black Caucus, he hired Angela Raya to be the executive director and general counsel for the Congressional Black Caucus. So I want to make sure we are really grateful for that. She's done well since then, although I'm still trying to get her some contracts, but you know how that works. So anyway, Congressman Cleaver, thank you for your time, your leadership. Look forward to seeing you a little later on today.
0: Yeah, we'll see you.
1: Okay, thank you.
0: Thanks. Bye.
1: So, Eric, let's go ahead and take this last break and come back and wrap.

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4: All right, Eddie Rice Jr. back at Urban Forum Northwest. I want to thank Michelle Merriweather of the Urban League of Metropolitan Seattle, Clarence Gunn, President of Democrats for Diversity and Inclusion, Steve Gray, the Chief Operating Officer for New Beginnings Christian Fellowship in Kent, and also want to thank Congressman Emanuel Cleaver, who has to fight another one more time, but he's won twice in the Supreme Court to keep his seat. I also want to thank the City of Seattle's Purchasing and Construction Services Department, Sound Transit's Office of Civil Rights, Equity, and Inclusion, where Daphne Cross is the boss, SeaTac Bar Group LLC on the Mountain Room Bar, the African Lounge on Concourse A at SeaTac, and the Seattle Doghouse on D2, owned by Jerry Whitson and Rod O'Neill, the Port of Seattle Diversity Contracting Office, headed up by Mian Rice, Concourse Concessions, owned by Dave Fukuhara. They have Cafe de Arte on the North Satellite, Concourse A, and also they have Hachiko Restaurant on Concourse C. And I'll remind everybody, no matter how old you are, it's time for you to stand up for your rights. If you don't stand up, you won't have any rights. So Saturday at 10 o'clock at Garfield High School, there's a rally. It will be followed by a march at 11 o'clock to the King County Courthouse. Your rights are being taken away from you. If you don't stand up for them, you won't have any. Think about what your grandfather and great-grandfather had to go through just to get the right to vote. Now you have it. We got to do better than just 59% of African Americans showing up at the polls. Only 35% of the folks showed up for the last primary election in Seattle. So anyway, let's get busy. We're in Martin Luther King Jr. County. Let's act like it. Let's make Martin proud. Thank you very much. We'll talk with you again next week.
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6: Good afternoon. It's Eric Ryder here with you on KKNW. As we approach 3 o'clock, it's time for a quick look at our traffic. Looking out our window, seeing 73 degrees here in the sunshine and seeing southbound I-5 stretching from Green Lake on down to I-90, having stop-and-go traffic. Now, also seeing some slowing in the SeaTac area on down through Des Moines, and again in 5. Now, northbound I-5 from Swift Avenue to the West Seattle Bridge is stop and go. And we're finding heavy traffic on the east side now. 405 southbound congestion. Just waiting for my map to update here. Through Bellevue and Newcastle, stop and go northbound from 167 on up to Sunset. Seeing slowing there as well. Heavy in the Kirkland area. Now, stay tuned. Coming up, it's the Dream Interpretation podcast at 3:30 this afternoon. But first, a news update.
7: 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NBC News Radio, I'm Scott Carr. President Trump is saying he's at a major crossroads when it comes to the Iran war. Speaking with Axios ahead of a planned meeting next week with leaders from six Gulf countries on the sidelines of the UN General Assembly in New York, Trump said he's deciding now whether to restart attacks or bring the conflict to a close. Trump says he wants to use the upcoming meeting to hear directly from regional allies. Trump is saying the European Union inviting Canada to join them as an associate member could be considered a hostile act. As William Denslow reports, Canadian officials say the alliance would make it a better partner with the U.S.
8: We've heard from Mark Carney, Canada's prime minister, saying that this is well-intentioned. He said that Canada and the European Union aren't seeking to create a new, essentially a new superpower, a new force on the planet.
7: Trump tells reporters if the move is a hostile act, he'll impose more tariffs on or stop trading with European countries altogether.
8: Both are incredibly reliant on Washington in a number of various sectors, economically, defense, to name but a few. And despite their moves to become a closer union between the two, that relationship with the U.S. will remain absolutely important to both of them.
7: Trump's called the idea of Canada joining the EU laughable. A federal judge is giving a deadline to Attorney General Todd Blanche to comply with court orders over the release of information in the Epstein files. The judge today threatened contempt charges if Blanche doesn't comply. He's given the DOJ until September 24th to provide the records. Trading on Wall Street today closed with stocks higher. Tech stocks drove the broader market higher, with names like Nvidia and Amazon both rising about 2%, as oil prices saw a slight decline. At the closing bell, the Dow Jones had added 316 points. Scott Carr, NBC News Radio.
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6: Time now for a quick look at our KKNW weather outlook. We'll see sunshine through the rest of today, our high near 75. Clear tonight with a low around 55. A sunny Friday with a high near 73. Mostly sunny Saturday, high near 71. Mostly sunny Sunday, high near 71 again.
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11: 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I mean, 75% of the olive oil in the stores is not pure olive oil, and everyone knows what olive oil is since we've been making it for about 5,000 years. Now, we've got a special treat for you today. Visiting with us in person is the amazing, the beautiful, with the voice and rhythm of an angel, Dawn Silva. Her music credits, starting with Sly and the Family Stone to Parliament Funkadelic to The Brides of Funkenstein, are too numerous to mention. Her Never Buy Texas from a Cowboy was voted by Rolling Stone magazine as one of the top 50 coolest albums ever released. Here to tell us her story, to what lengths she went to get pure Pau D'Arco Tahibo Tea before she found the Tahibo Tea Club, is Dawn Silva. Dawn, it's such an honor. Welcome to our show.
12: Oh, thank you so much. The honor is mine. Milan, thank you so much for inviting me to the Tahibo Bark Tea Club. And Joseph, thank you for inviting me to your wonderful studio at KCAA. I have so many wonderful things I'd like to say about the Tahibo Bark. I'm here not because I'm lucky, but because I'm blessed. Tahibo bark is a healer, and it has. I can't speak for everyone else, but it can. I can speak for myself that it changed my life significantly. Back in 1994, I went to Brazil. I used to work over there with a group called the Platters. And I was always feeling sluggish and tired and not feeling good. And I was diagnosed with having these horrible fibroids. They were huge. They're about the size of grapefruits. And I knew when I got home from the road that I was going to have a complete hysterectomy. I went and talked to three different surgeons, and they all suggested that I get a hysterectomy. So it was on the list for me to have that surgery. And then I ran into a Brazilian promoter over in São Paulo, Brazil. And she says, oh, you Americans are always cutting, cutting, cutting. Mm-hmm. She says, there's a tea here that shrinks tumors. And I'm like, of course, you know, we're Americans, we're non-believers, you don't believe in holistic that much. We always try to deal with the Western medicine first, and that usually always pretty much lets us down. But so she took me to a grocery store. I bought a big, giant garbage bag full of Tahibo bark tea. Pardiarco is what they call it in Brazil. It cost me just a few Brazilian dollars, which was hay ice, maybe $4 or $5. And I brought it home. And I started drinking it within about, started drinking it before I left Brazil. In about 3 months, that grapefruit shrunk down to the size of an egg.
11: Wow.
12: And then I got home and I drank it another 3 months. So in 6 months, it broke down to little small clusters. It broke into pieces and then little small clusters of grapes. And then they disappeared. Oh, and it wow. never came back. And that was 1994. So I had some family members who have been getting sick, and I know the environment, the air, the food, the water, everything, you know, everybody's, if it's like one in maybe five people are getting some different types of cancers. And then I had a family member who was diagnosed with calcification clusters, which is a pre-warning of cancers. Of course, the doctor wanted to do a complete double mastectomy for zero stage cancer. Mm. Are you kidding me? Mm. Zero stage cancer, they want to do a complete mastectomy. So I said, you know what? Let me see if I can find you some Tahibo bark tea, and you can try that route first before they start cutting. And I'm going to health food stores, and they had Tahibo bark. And when I first started drinking it, just before I gave it to her, I realized that it had an odd taste. Mm-hmm. It wasn't the same that came from the type of Tahibo bark that was coming from Brazil. So I did try it, and then I went to another health food store, and I realized that it was knockoff brands. It kind of had a similar taste to it, but it wasn't the real deal. And then a friend in Los Angeles said, you need to go over to the Tahibo Bark House. They mm-hmm. have one over out there in, what area? Out there in Woodland Hills. Yeah, he said, you should go out to Woodland Hills. I said, Woodland Hills? I've been flying to Brazil and sneaking Tahibo Bark back in my suitcase. And I said, I don't have to go to Brazil anymore. No, go see Milan over there in Woodland Hills. And so I said, yeah, I would. And so it's not lucky to me. It's a blessing that I found him. And I know for a fact that it will heal people. At least I can say for a fact that it healed me. And I'm just wonderful, and it's an honor to be here with you today.
11: Well, God bless you, and thank you so much for sharing with our listeners your personal experiences. We tell them all the time on our show, you know, I mean, not a week goes by that somebody doesn't call in with a truly miraculous recovery. Bone cancer, brain cancer, breast cancer, prostate cancer, mesothelioma. And not a day goes by that somebody doesn't call in with some type of a success, whether it's just beating toenail fungus. Well, toenail fungus may not be imminently life-threatening, but if you have it, you don't like it.
12: Well, I know that Tahibo bark actually kills inflammation, and inflammation is what cancer feeds on, inflammation and sugar. And also, if you have arthritis and lupus and leukemia, I would suggest taking it. It would change your life. And another story that I had a neighbor who lived down the street from me who had stage 4 prostate cancer. Mm-hmm. And I used to see him struggling up and down the street, trying to walk. And, of course, he was going through the whole chemo and the radiation. And they gave him like 6 months to live. And so one day I saw him sitting out on my bricks mm-hmm. in front of my house, and I was like, he said he couldn't make it home. And I says, what's going on with you? And he told me. And I says, you ought to drink some Tahibo bark. And I had just a little bit left that I had gotten from Brazil. Mm-hmm. And, of course, it lasts for many, many years. I had picked that up like, God, I've had it about 7 or 8 years. And yeah. it was just as strong as the day that I brought it home from Brazil. So, but I was hoarding it because I knew I couldn't find it in the States. I'm a Christian, and I knew he was in trouble. Mm-hmm. So I gave him the last, maybe I had about a half ounce left. And I gave it to him, and I told him how to drink it. And, of course, you know, what did he have to lose? He started drinking it. And in 5 months, he could walk all the way down the street and back. And then wow. in a year, he was walking for miles. And he right now is in remission. And when they told him he had 6 months to live, he's still living to this day. Well, and that was 4 years ago.
11: That's absolutely fantastic. You know, we've had a lot of amazing prostate cancer cases, of course, because they're so prevalent. More than 80% of men are going to have prostate cancer by the time they reach 80. And as you mentioned, with our tea, there's no problem with it storing it because it comes from the nutrient the world the fungus doesn't grow on. So just recently, we started to put an expiration label on the, on our packaging of 10 years. So the other day, a lady called me up and she says, hey, what happens to the tea after 10 years? I says, I don't know. For all we know, it may be good for 10, 20 or 30 years. We've just been testing it for 10 years.
12: I think that, you know, maybe after, because I had some that I got in 1994.
11: Mm-hmm.
12: What is this, 2019?
11: Right.
12: What are you talking about, 30-something years ago? And it's just now starting to turn to a little light dust.
11: Mm-hmm.
12: But even if you take the dust of that 30-year-old tahibo bark mm-hmm. and you boil it, it mm-hmm. gets this, you get the same benefits.
11: Absolutely.
12: It's amazing. So I don't know. It's miraculous. And it's that, that a tree bark could actually save your life.
11: Now, let me ask you to get to another important topic. Are you going to be going back into the studio soon? And what's the status on that?
12: I'm going in the studio. Actually, like I said, every, you know, God, sometimes we want to plan our lives, but sometimes our lives plans us, right? Mm-hmm. We plan our life. I'm in the studio actually tomorrow,
11: uh-huh.
12: recording a brand new single,
11: uh-huh.
12: which calls "I'm Still Standing" mm-hmm. for the Funky Folks. Is the name
11: Absolutely.
12: Of the new single. So I have a bunch of singers coming in. Milan's coming. Joseph could come if he wants to. My guitar player, who's in town, and she plays with or used to play with Prince, and she from the Larry Graham and the Graham Central Station family. Her name is Gail Modro. So she'll be there doing guitars and. So, yeah, I'm starting on a new project, and I'm starting tomorrow right over there in Van Nuys at a studio. So, yeah, that's what I'm doing, brand new project coming out. I just finished a book,
11: mm-hmm.
12: and the book's called Shadows on the Wall, an autobiography of memoirs of a funk queen.
11: Mm-hmm.
12: So I talk about my time with Sly Stone. I talk about with all the groups that I work with while I was with Sly and on with Parliament Funkadelic, and I did a 10-year spin with the Gap Band. I worked a little bit with the Eurythmics, Snoop and Dr. Dre and not Dr. Dre, Ice Cube, sorry Dr. Dre, but I did do this one single with him years ago. But so yeah, it's just been a journey. It's been a successful musical ride for me, and I that's why I called my album All My Funky Friends, because I gathered all the people together that I love and work with over the years, and we came up with a really great album. Because I did drop a single album 2001
11: mm-hmm.
12: and I dropped it independently, and I sold about 200,000 copies out,
11: oh,
12: of my,
11: wow.
12: out of my kitchen.
11: Wow.
12: So I have an underground following of some really strong, call them funk soldiers.
11: Mm-hmm.
12: So I just want to let them know, if they're listening, that I'm going to be dropping some new stuff really soon. And back to the tahibo bark tea, from all of the musicians, because you know the music industry is extremely stressful.
11: Mm-hmm.
12: Cancer thrives on sugar, mm-hmm. thrives on inflammation, stress, and the stress will break your immune system down. Sleeping disorders, arthritis, or rheumatoid, you know, the bigger the headache, the bigger the pill. It's the Western world.
11: Right.
12: But the tahibo bark, uh-uh. Mm-hmm. There's nothing on the face of this earth that is as amazing, a miracle, a healer for most.
11: Well,
12: for most.
11: God bless you, and thank you so much for blessing us with your presence. And I hope you'll stop in some other time when you're down here in the Los Angeles uh-huh. area, and we look forward to some more beautiful music from you.
12: You can't keep me away. Thank you, Milan.
11: All right. Take care.
12: Take care. You too.
11: Bye-bye.
12: Bye.
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16: A man went to visit a dentist for a tooth infection. The dentist gave him a prescription for penicillin to knock the bacteria out and a prescription for Vicodin to kill the pain. He sped over to the drugstore, picked up the prescriptions, and couldn't wait to get home to take the pills since his head was throbbing as it was going to explode. On his way home, he called a friend from his car and was explaining to him what a world of hurt he was in. The friend told him to swing by his place and he'd get rid of the pain in exactly 2 minutes. He was told that not even the Vicodin would kick in that fast and that he really wanted to get home to get rid of the pain as soon as possible and take the Vicodin and the penicillin. Well, the friend said, "You've already picked up the pills from the pharmacy, so you've got them with you. If the Tahibo tea I'm going to give you doesn't work, then start popping the pills." He went over to his friend's house. His friends had him take a drink of the tea and told him to hold it in his mouth over the tooth that was infected for a couple of minutes before swallowing. The pain went away. He explained to his friend, though, that until enough bacteria was knocked out, which required drinking 5 or 6 glasses of tea in the span of 3 or 4 hours, that the pain would come back in about 30 minutes. But since he's drinking a tea during this time anyway, to simply take a drink of the tea and hold it in his mouth again for 2 minutes before swallowing, and the pain would go away. Unbelievably, this is exactly what happened.
17: I'd like to talk a little bit about my least favorite cases that I hear about, and also my favorite cases. My least favorite cases are people that previously had cancer of some type 3, 4, 5 years ago, and they're told that they're all clear. Then 4 or 5 years later, the cancer has returned. And I'm thinking, oh my God, if they just knew about the tea and had drank the tea, the cancer might not have come back. When a person has gone through all the treatments, they're all really harsh. Surgery's not easy, radiation's not easy, chemotherapy's not easy. And when they've exhausted all those treatments and gotten a clean bill of health, what it really means is that the doctors just can't find any cancer cells. All of us have cancer cells in us, but our bodies and immune system keep the cells in check. So obviously someone that's had cancer before has much more likelihood that this cancer will come back than somebody who's never had cancer before. I emphasize to everyone that drinks our tea that once you do get a clean bill of health, whether with our tea or without, please drink our tea after that because you don't want to have to go through radiation, chemotherapy, or surgery again. My favorite cases, on the other hand, are cases where I get calls from customers who have been diagnosed with cancer and they start drinking the tea right away as soon as they're diagnosed. Oftentimes, it takes conventional medicine 2 to 3 months to get around to starting treatment, either because they need to get insurance approval because everything they're going to do is expensive, or they need to decide which form of treatment they're going to take. In the meantime, the customer has ordered the tea, has started drinking it, and 2.5 months later, when they get around to doing something, there's no cancer anymore. I just got a phone call the other day from a lady in North Carolina, and she says, my husband got diagnosed with lung cancer 2.5 months ago. We heard about your tea and ordered it right away, and he started drinking it immediately. And 2 days ago, he was scheduled for a biopsy. So I asked my sister to go with me to the hospital because the biopsy is a day procedure, and that way she could keep me company while I was waiting there at the hospital. So we checked my husband in and, found our way to the cafeteria and, got back to the waiting room and got comfortable. And no sooner had we got comfortable, the nurse comes and runs out and says, there's nothing to biopsy. So those are my favorite cases, and we get a lot of cases like that as well. So it doesn't matter whether you drink the tea before you start therapy or during therapy or after therapy, or the reason we have a lot of miraculous cases is that people actually go through all the therapies, and at some point the doctors will say that they've tried their best, but unfortunately, if they give them any more chemo, they're going to hasten their demise rather than help them, and they have 6 weeks to live. At that point, if a person starts drinking a tea and they're not doing anything different and they completely recover, obviously, the tea might be helping them, and we're truly gratified when that happens. Another great case from a customer who's been a customer for 5 years calls us to reorder, and she says that she's been a customer for 5 years. And I asked if she could tell me the primary reason that she was drinking tea. She says, yes. In the informational booklets that you always include, right in the middle, when you open it up, you have about 30 things listed that the tea is good against. I don't want to get any of those. I'm 79 years old, I don't take any pills, and all I do is drink the tea, and I look like I'm 60. That's the way I want to keep it. I said, that's fantastic. A lot of people need to know that as well. It's great for health maintenance. She says, of course, it's too late to plant the garden once you're hungry. So with that being said, please go ahead and enjoy the tea. It tastes great, and God willing, our tea will have the same benefits for you that it's had for my family and so many others. The Tahibo Tea Club is a labor of love, life, and health. We only sell pure Paudarco Tahibo bark to make Tahibo tea. After my father's miraculous recovery from colon pancreatic cancer, I was buying the tea where I could find it and when I could find it. And the problem was that even here in the United States, the tea wasn't easy to find. And when I did find it, oftentimes the quality was poor. And invariably, the directions to prepare are wrong. They tell you to steep it like you would a bag of Lipton tea. Well, you're not going to get very much out of it if you soak it, because it's, whether you start out with good quality or bad quality, it's made from wood. So you have to cook it, which is really easy, but you do have to cook it. So my friends and I decided to start the Tahibo Tea Club as a source of only one product, pure Paudarco Tahibo Tea. Our club is the best club in the world. We have no application, no membership dues, and no meetings, and you only receive a news mail or a letter from us when we have something to report. So the complete website is tahiboteaclub.com, and the only tricky thing is spelling Tahibo, T-A-H-E-E-B-O. And, of course, you can call the Los Angeles office at 818-610-8088.
18: I had a wart on my hand, that was there for, a couple years or something like that. And I rubbed the tea on that for a couple days, and it just disappeared. And then another thing is athlete's foot, man. My toes were itching and everything else, and I was like, oh my god, it's like, cause I wear work boots, for like 14 hours a day, so I was like, I'll put some Tahibo tea on it, and 2 days later it was gone, it's like, we don't need no tough acting tenactin or nothing like that, man. We just need some Tahibo tea.
17: No, you're absolutely right. It's absolutely phenomenal because, it comes from the only tree in the world fungus doesn't grow on. So it naturally gets rid of infections. It gets rid of, things like, athlete's foot or jock itch or something like that. And, I mean, serious. And the thing is, as tea doesn't have any smell to it. It's not oily. So, you can just, dip your foot in some tea or put some tea on there, however you want, and in a minute
18: put a little tea on there, and the athlete's foot was gone. Within I put like put it on just rub some on there for like a couple days, and it was gone. And But I couldn't believe it got rid of that wart on my hand, you know.
17: Well, we've had some very great cases with getting rid of warts. This one was from a doctor in Idaho, and her little girl that was like 8 or 9 years old had a wart on one of her hands, and they weren't able to get rid of it. And this woman's a doctor, right? And so what she did was she put some Tahibo tea on the wart and then put a bandage over top of the wart. And she says within a week it was gone.
13: 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The Tahibo tree is an amazing tree. It never gets sick, never gets infected, and never gets infested. It's the only tree in the world that fungus does not grow on. As a result, it naturally has antifungal, anti-infection, antiviral, antibacterial, and anti-parasite properties. These benefits go a long way in helping our immune system contend with a lot of things it has to fight on a daily basis. Parasites would be something like stomach problems or Lyme's disease. Inflammation would be something like rheumatoid arthritis or lupus. Infection would be any infection from a tooth infection to a bladder infection. Bacterial would be something like gum disease or stomach issues. Viral would be something like herpes, HIV, or the coronavirus. And fungus would be something like toenail fungus, yeast, or candida. But maybe more importantly, the tea builds red corpuscles in the blood, which carry oxygen to our organs and cells. And our organs and cells need oxygen to regenerate themselves. The immune system needs oxygen to develop, and cancer happens to die in oxygen. So the tea is great for healthy people because it helps regenerate new cells. Everything from the cells in our skin so we can look better to the cells in our organs so they function properly. And it can truly be miraculous for someone fighting a potentially life-threatening disease due to an infection, diabetes, or cancer. A one-pound package of tea is $59.95. 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
7: NBC News Radio, I'm Scott Carr. President Trump is saying he's at a major crossroads when it comes to the Iran war. Speaking with Axios ahead of a planned meeting next week with leaders from six Gulf countries, Trump said he's deciding on whether to restart attacks or bring the conflict with Iran to a close. Trump says he wants to hear directly from allies in the region. Washington's Kennedy Center is being ordered to give at least 30 days' notice before any major renovations or demolition. This after President Trump threatened the National Performing Arts Center could be torn down if his name's not allowed to be displayed on it. New fencing and more guards have been seen surrounding the center lately after its board voted to temporarily close it down for renovations. The White House has withdrawn its nomination for Lance Schroyer to take over as the next ICE director. The former Oklahoma State Trooper had been picked by Homeland Security Secretary Mark Wayne Mullen. Schroyer's nomination appears to have stalled in the Senate. Scott Carr, NBC News Radio.
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21: How much of who you are is actually you? And how much was programmed into you as a child? That's the big question on today's show. And it's a big question in every dream. May's dream starts with darkness. She's flying against a powerful wind, determined to keep going no matter how difficult it gets. She pushes herself towards work, worries about what people in authority think about her. And even when she brings people in to help, she's actually concerned that she's going to have to do all of the work herself anyway. And there's a reason. Her dream keeps taking her back to one person, her dad. But then something changes. The sun comes up. And as we follow May's dream from darkness into dawn, it reveals a much bigger question. If she removes Dad's influence from the equation, who is she really? Welcome to the Dream Interpretation Podcast with Michael and Sandy.
22: Hello, hello. Welcome, everybody. We are so excited that you are here.
21: All right. So before we start, just to let you know again, we have a Dream Interpretation Summit 3-day event coming up in October, October 16th to 18th. You will absolutely love it if you love dreams. Quite a different format from this show. We have the time to take you through why particular dreams mean what they mean. We tell you things in advance and then we put symbols up on the screen and we ask you, what did those symbols mean? Even though you've never seen them before, I guarantee you, you're going to tell us what they mean during the event because you'll understand why dreams come the way they come. All right. dream-analysis.com/summit. That's how you get your ticket to that. There is a cover charge, but you get it back. Just show up and you get it back. We've done that for many years and we're just going to continue it that way too because it helps us save your seat. All right, Sandy, let's dive in.
22: All righty. I'm excited about today's dreams, but then again, I'm always excited about the dreams that we cover because they're a lot of fun. The first dream is from May, and the title of the dream is Riding the Dawn. Ooh, I like the title. It is a very long dream, so we are going to go through it and kind of dive in deep and see what's going on with May. Alrighty, I'm with Carolyn in her backyard at the top of the hill. It's nighttime. She is worried about a pool she's about to dig, and I soothe her, saying, "It'll be fine. You'll feel better once the diggers get here," telling her they're professionals and she hired really good people who do a terrific job. She nods. It's dark and I see the city lights bustling glow. I decide it's time to go. So I fly away. All right, Michael, what do you get?
21: All right. So right at the start, I'm going to let you know that this dream is 90% about May and Dad. In fact, probably 98% about May and Dad. In fact, she's just finished cutting the ties that bind with Dad. So you would think, having done such a deep therapy, that she'd be finished. But no, she has more work to do. She could, in fact, start cutting the ties with Dad again right now. Caroline, the reason I'm saying that is because Caroline, she tells us, is like a second mother to her. She saw her that way when she was growing up. And so we have a mom reference straight away. The pool represents spirituality, which is what you mentioned in the last dream. So this is about May digging into her or developing her own spiritual side of herself. which is kind of what she's doing in life. May reassures Caroline, the mom, that everything will be fine once the professionals arrive. But that brings in an issue of May getting help from others. She can bring in professionals and allow others to help her, but underneath, she doesn't really believe their help is going to work. And we know that because it's going to be the opposite way of whatever way it is in the dream. And she's saying to mom, it's all going to be fine. So at some level, May still believes that she ultimately has to take care of things herself, even if she gets professionals in. And that belief comes directly from dad's influence. May learned from dad that she should be able to do things on her own and shouldn't need to depend on other people. And she doesn't realize how much she's carrying that forward in life today. And so a lot of the dream is going to be about this. So even when May gets help, there's part of her saying, I'm still going to have to do this myself. So anyway, it leads to one of the central questions in the dream. Who is May when dad's influence is taken out of the equation? So she does this. She pushes herself in life. She wants to do things on her own. Not necessarily wants, but she says, I'm good at doing them on my own. I'm good at interacting with people. I'm good at dealing with conflict and all that sort of stuff. But she does all of that in response to how dad treated her. So imagine if you took away dad's negative influence, what is left? What would May actually be doing? And she doesn't know. So the dream is asking her to separate what is genuinely her from the way she operates, because that is how dad conditioned her to operate.
22: Very good. So why is it nighttime?
21: That just means that she doesn't see her way out of this issue. Like, it's not clear to her. So it might be a surprise to her right now to say, this is your issue right now, because she'd be like, I just cut the ties with dad. So this is something she doesn't see.
22: Okay, and it's dark and the city lights are bustling. So what's going on with the city lights?
21: So the dark is the same thing. Like, I'm in the dark when it comes to this. And the city light says that she has a strong intuition, a feminine energy gift. And that helps her with many things in her life, but it's not an issue.
22: Very good. And then I decide to fly away. What's going on with that?
21: This shows that she's kind of headstrong, because flying in a dream is about using your head, activating your intellect, projecting yourself. There's many other things that go with it. But there's always two sides to it, the positive side and the negative side. And probably we're going to look at more of the negative aspect of it for her.
22: Okay. So as we continue on, a strong wind sweeps me opposite the city. It must be winter. The trees below are dipped in snow. The wind must be cold, but I am not. I recognize the area. I am nervous the wind will push me somewhere unfamiliar, somewhere I'll be lost. For a moment, it does. I can't believe I did this at night. I should have waited until daylight to fly. I map the land and trees in my head. I turn around and fly against the wind. I know I'm stronger than it. At first, it's hard, but then I'm doing it. I feel watched. I look over and see an owl sitting on electrical wire watching me fly by. It stretches. And it's not an owl. It's a black and white cat. I see a crossroads below and am excited because I know where I am. I land. All right, Michael, she's landed. What's going on with this one?
21: So May soldiers through or against a strong wind because that's what dad would want her to do. That influence from dad runs through this whole section of the dream. May is nervous that the wind will push her somewhere unfamiliar and she'll become lost. But that nervousness doesn't stop her, but that means she feels it in waking life. And we often say this on the show, that's solar plexus chakra stuff. That's typically where we're going to pick up that type of nervousness. It's almost always connected to dad, work on issues around dad, and you drop that from your life. The way May operates comes from how dad conditioned her to push herself. Even when she's nervous or unsure, she keeps going. And that's not good. That pressure on herself is not good. And she even says herself, she should have waited until daylight. So that tells us that we know she knows she pushes herself hard. Then she maps the land and the trees in her head. So it shows that she operates in her head. We know that already from the flying, but it's not a good map. Let's say normally maps are good in a dream, but this isn't. May flying against the wind and knowing she is stronger than it continues the pattern of pushing through regardless of the resistance. Then May feels watched. That brings dad in again because dad's going to be the one watching her, helping her with projects. And we'll talk a little bit more about that later. But the owl sitting on the electrical line, that is an interesting one because normally we would say electrical lines are about hands-on healing and symbols of power that way. But it represents people in positions of power watching her. And that bothers her because she feels she has to prove something to them when she really doesn't have to. When the owl becomes a black and white cat, it shows that May sees things in a black and white way. Nobody ever wants to hear that. But that's okay. She's at the point where she can understand that. And that connects with her attitude of, I'm going to do it anyway. You know, so I'm going to push through and I'm going to force myself. And that's kind of a black and white way of thinking that she needs to drop. The black and white cat also brings in elimination. It's not a major point in the dream. We see it in the last paragraph too, because the diggers are going to be digging into the ground and that will be the elimination system too. It's always interesting. There's many layers in a dream and it's important to know which one do I need to go after. And so we're going after the dad one. Even though we saw mom, we see the elimination system. Dad is the reason she's having this dream. The crossroads represents conflict. You know, I want to go straight across or whichever way I go, but I have to take care not to collide with anybody else coming in another direction. And she zeroes in on conflict and deals with it early because she knows that if she doesn't deal with it, when she sees it, it will come back and bite her later. Now, in the dream, she's like, oh, I know where I am. I recognize the crossroads. So just because she's good at dealing with conflict, it doesn't mean that's a good thing for her in the dream. It's like, I'll get this out of the way. This is just like me, push, push, push, push. Whereas a lot of other people would be like, I'm going to ignore the conflict and I'm going to come back to it later on. And if it's still there, then I'll deal with it. So it just tells us something about her. This like going into the headwind, you know, there's going to be an easier way, or wait for it to be light, wait for the wind to pass, wait for the conflict to end. No, I'm going to do it. So quite hard on herself.
22: Wow. That's very interesting. I'm going to continue on because this is such a long dream. And there's a lot more to cover. So people get out of a car walking behind me. They make me nervous. So I quicken my pace. They're going the same direction towards the school. They quicken their pace to keep up with me. I look at them. It's a couple. The woman wears a pink dress with white collar and accents. The man wears a white t-shirt with blue writing all over it, a black vest, and khakis. He's jovial and asks what I think of their Halloween costumes. He's very proud of his shirt, listing all of the Eastern European and Soviet countries and singing their names to me. I'm glad he and the woman are really nice, but I don't want to talk. I quicken my pace to get to work. The sun is coming up.
21: So the school is May's elementary school, which gives us an age reference. So this points back to an influence from dad when she was a child up till age 11. And the woman is wearing pink and white. That's a very good, positive set of colors. So it tells us that May is good at counseling. The man is wearing white and blue, which is also positive, but he has a black vest. So it says, even though I'm positive, there's a fear underneath everything. Man, of course, is connected with dad just by the gender. May doesn't want to stop and talk to the couple. She quickens her pace to get to work. So again, she pushes herself to work and it shows that she focuses much more on work than on socializing. And that's what she should have done here, socialize. She prefers work by a long shot, but the dream is not saying that this is a problem. It's just, this is how she is. Again, it's showing mom and dad's influence with dad being the dominant influence because the man is dominant in this part of the dream too. A singing represents channeling. So we know she has that gift. And then the Eastern European and Soviet countries all listed on the shirt. That was interesting. When I channeled, they said, it's about dad's attitude that he understands people, like pointing at all the different names and singing them. Like, I know these people. Doesn't matter what country they're from. I know what people from this country are like. And I know what people from this country are like and this other country are like. And it's like, yeah, I'm brilliant. Yeah, get it, dad. We get it. You're brilliant. You understand people. But that's really what it represents. And I like how it shows up in the dream. And that's part of the dad influence that May is trying to get away from. All right, back to you for questions.
22: Yeah, so what about the Halloween costumes? It's like you covered most of everything in the dream, but you never mentioned the Halloween costume. And why does he think he's wearing a Halloween costume?
21: Well, it's okay. He is wearing one. He says he's wearing one, so he is wearing one. Halloween represents healing. It can also be career because of the black and orange, but trick or treat, the treat part of it is often about healing. And that's what we frequently see it to mean in dreams. But we see other healing symbols that I've ignored, like the electrical power line is a healing symbol. And then the sun coming up is another healing symbol. So, but it's not the main theme of the dream. So it is something she can do, but it wouldn't be her main focus at all.
22: Okay. I get to the office and go tell my friend Owen about my encounter with this couple. I'm early, between 7 and 7:30, and I'm so tired. I go into his office and lay on his bed while I'm asking what he's working on. He's sitting on the edge of the bed working at his desk under a task lamp. He lays down to talk to me, and I tell him about a man with a Soviet shirt. He thinks it's really funny and hollers to the CEO, who he works closely with, that I have a story for him. I'm nervous. He'll think I'm being lazy on the job when he sees me resting. I scowl at Owen. He gets a sheepish look on his face and says, "Don't worry about it. Just own it. He'll think it's funny."
21: So Owen is a healing agent. Like, he's telling her not to worry about this boss. And of course, the boss represents Dad. So does Owen. But Owen is a healing agent. So he's going to go the opposite way from Dad. So May gets to work tired, straight away, tired from pushing herself. The issue isn't that she happens to be tired at the moment, it's that she gets tired from continuously pushing herself, but she doesn't do anything about it. Her lying on the bed is healing for the issues around Dad. The task lamp, again emphasizing work with the task, is significant because it combines light with work and her intuitive ability as well. So May uses intuition in her work environment, or at least should. When Owen calls the CEO over, May immediately worries that the CEO will see her resting and thinks she's lazy, and she gets nervous again. So remember, she was nervous in the last paragraph too. So this nervousness is a thing that follows her through life. She probably doesn't know where it's coming from. The dream is hammering it now, saying, look, this comes from Dad, and Dad pushing you and then you pushing yourself. So that fear of being considered lazy is a negative influence from Dad. Dad didn't necessarily call her lazy. The problem was that he called everybody lazy, which left May with the implied message of, I can't afford to be lazy. And so she just picks that up without him ever saying it to her, without him ever accusing her of being lazy. And she's going to make sure she's never going to be perceived as lazy by anybody. That's part of why she pushes herself all the time. She feels she has to keep pushing herself rather than allowing herself to stop and rest.

0: when he first entered the room, but seemed happy to see me.
1: All right, so the boss is specifically described as a friend's dad. So he represents dad in the dream. We already know that. He's also the CEO, so like sticking with the spiritual team, because it is very much a spiritual dream. She arrives between 7 and 7:30. They're spiritual numbers. We know with the pool, it's all about spirituality. So she has a spiritual leadership ability. She's an authority in spiritual matters. We see some of her other gifts. We've seen the healing. We know she has intuition. So we're not surprised to see spiritual gifts showing up in the dream. Everybody seems happy to see May, but the important point is that it doesn't actually feel good to her. It feels more like she survived the encounter, almost as though she got away with something. And that brings up a pattern May has around encounters with male colleagues. There's a feeling that she gets through these encounters or gets away with them rather than simply feeling comfortable and at ease with those men. And this comes back to the central dad issue in the dream. May learned to do things on her own, and that conditioning contributes to the difficulty she can have with colleagues. This isn't limited to her spiritual business. It affects her career more broadly. So the important issue in this paragraph is May's conditioning around dad affects how she experiences male authority figures and male colleagues in her working life through the lens of what it was like working with dad. That's how she perceives them.
0: Before we move on, he hands Owen three proposals. Why three?
1: This comes up later on where she wants to be part of the collaborative process in work environments. She doesn't find herself in that. So it's like, hey, I want your input on these things. That's what the boss is basically saying to Owen. And this is something she feels is sorely missing from her own life and her own career. But we're going to see it later.
0: And then the man is an Asian and very attractive.
1: Good that he's attractive, because that's going to be part of healing things. Ultimately, the dream is trying to fix her issues with masculine energy and her outward perception of men because of her inner issues with masculine energy. And that attraction and Owen acting the way he does in the dream, supportive of her all the way through, is and continues to be supportive, makes this dream a very good dream for me.
0: Very good. Alrighty. So Owen signs the plans, gives them back, and the CEO walks away. I say, wish my job was that easy. I wish I could just sign off on plans, do the work directly with a boss to cut out middleman and get things done. It would be so much more efficient. Owen laughs and says, yeah, it's not that efficient though. Clients can always change their mind. And it takes a lot of time to rewrite new plans and coordinate with everybody on everything that has to be redesigned. He's an architect, as in real life.
1: All right. So May looks at Owen working directly with the boss and thinks how much easier it would be if she could cut out the middleman, get approval and simply move forward. And like I said, this comes from how May's career unfolded. She's often given tasks to do that are essentially fruitless, and she knows that they're not going to work or achieve the stated goal. And sure enough, they don't. Not always, but there's times they don't. But she has no input into that. She feels that she's left out of collaborative discussions. And that's really what she wants, collaboration. But she never got it with dad. And that's what it all comes back to. Dad would swan in on a project when she was a kid. Remember, it's bringing her back to underage 11. He would swan in on a project, say he's going to help her with it, tell her what to do to start it, and then effectively leave and never come back and give her any further advice. But she's told what she has to do, what direction she has to go in, doesn't understand why or how it was going to achieve the goal, and he didn't share the information in his head either. So that's a big issue for her in life today and shows up in work environments all the time. She ends up with tasks that she feels, if I was involved in the collaborative process right at the start, then this would go well. But the issue is not in work. The issue is on the inside because I never got that collaboration from dad. Does that make sense?
0: Yeah, that's beautiful. All right, we're going to continue on. He lays back down next to me, keeps talking. I'm so tired and comfortable. I could happily fall asleep here. He reassures me and says, it's okay to rest. I tell him I should go to work before I fall asleep. There will be time for sleep later. He kisses my cheek. It's not romantic. It's more like he's saying, you decide. I support you either way. He does this thing with his hair where he likes wrapping it around his ear and trying to show me how to do it. he tries explaining it to me because

0: I can't seem to do it.
1: All right. So May is exhausted and Owen tells her it's okay to rest. Now, he's a healing agent and a guide. Whatever he says is correct. When a healing agent tells you to rest, you should rest. That's what she needs in waking life. May doesn't slow down, though. There will be time for her to sleep later. That's completely the wrong attitude. And Owen is still supportive. He supports her whichever way she chooses. That contrasts with the controlling masculine energy of dad and work environments. Owen is supportive, but he's still trying to get her to rest. That's important. The hair being wrapped around the ear is a very strong reference to listening, but it's even more poignant. References to ears are a symbol for clairaudient channeling, so we expect to see gifts in this dream because it's a spiritual dream. So we have another one here, and that's where you hear your guides. May has actually done our courses and is indeed a clairaudient channel. She hears her guides. Now it makes more sense that in the dream, her guides are telling her to listen to them. May does normally listen to her guides. So this isn't a general statement that she ignores guidance. It means there is something specific that they've already told her that she is not listening to. And we know what that is because we have Owen just trying to tell her earlier in the dream, she needs to rest. So when he's saying rest and she doesn't, and then he shows her, look, get the hair out of your ears and listen to what we're telling you. Rest.
0: Wow, that's really cool. All righty, we are coming to the end, so let's see what else happens with her. I get up and go to my office up the hall. John's brought his daughter. A cell phone rings loudly. Then they try to put a CD inside a machine and realize they don't really work anymore. I talk with a woman in accounting.
1: So John bringing his daughter into the workplace brings in another father-child relationship in a work environment. And the point is that when May is in a work environment, her dad is effectively there with her because of how strongly his influence still affects the way she operates. So it isn't simply May going to work and making decisions independently. Dad's conditioning comes into the work environment with her. And this is true for all of us. Whatever our issue is, when our dreams pointed out, we carry that issue or that conditioning into various different places. The loudly ringing cell phone is going to bring us back to channeling. And her guides are trying to get her attention around how she receives communication. She isn't happy with her channeling, but the dream is telling her her channeling works fine. You know, because Owen isn't saying there's a problem with your ear. He's just like, listen, get the hair out of your ear. She thinks there's something wrong with the way the communication is coming through, but there isn't. When I talked to her during the analysis, this is what she believed. The accounting woman also connects directly with the channeling issue. May has a tendency to think the problem is on their side, as in her guides are having a problem rather than her side. Almost as if she's saying to the spirit world, I'd be a much better channel if you would just talk louder. And when I said that to her as an example, she goes, that's exactly what I say to them. So it's not up to them to talk louder. It's up to her to listen better. So the issue isn't that May's guides need to change the way they communicate with her. She just needs to recognize that the channel is already working and trust what she's receiving. So the overall theme of the dream is about how dad influences her or influenced her during her middle school years to the point where today she pushes herself way too hard. She doesn't rest. She has difficulty because she's not included in the collaborative process. Again, an issue that dad caused in her life. And she now has this paradigm view of the world that she's never going to be included in the collaborative process. So she has to heal the issue with dad for this to fix. And they're basically saying that as you develop your spiritual side, which is what she's going to do, putting the pool in at the start, you need to fix all these issues, or you're just going to carry these issues into your new spiritual career.
0: Wow, that is a powerful dream. I love how it's laid out and how it flows and how the different segments all still come together, all of it working on how she feels in the masculine and how much she was influenced. It's very, very, very powerful.
1: As indeed is every dream. And if you want to have your dreams analyzed, go to dream-analysis.com/podcast. And send your dream in to us via the page that's there, or simply email radioshow@dream-analysis.com. Dreams, of course, are the lifeblood of the show. And anybody who sends a dream in does get a response. You may not get a response to every dream, but you will always get a response if you send a series of dreams in, at least because we have Nicole answering those emails. Don't forget, we do have the summit, dream-analysis.com/summit. Come there and learn all sorts of fantastic things about dreams. You're going to walk away an expert. You'll go from beginner or even intermediate to very advanced understanding of how dreams work, why they work the way they do, and being able to take what you've learned directly and apply it to your dreams and your friends' dreams to figure out what your life is about, what your life purpose is about, what are the issues in your health, your relationship, and so on. All of that we're going to cover in our October summit. Sandy, anything to say in closing?
0: No, that was it. You covered it all well. Thank you, Michael. And this was fabulous. How fun. And you come to our summit, you might have some of your dreams looked at and talked about, which is always so much fun. Anyways, we hope you have a great week and look forward to seeing you in October at our summit. Bye.
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3: Good afternoon. It's Eric Ryder here with you on KKNW. We're approaching 4 o'clock now. Time for a quick look and our afternoon commute. Southbound I-5 struggling now off and on, stretching from Green Lake on down to I-90, and you'll see heavy traffic just south of Des Moines and in the south end right around the Fife area. Heavy just south of State Route 16 in Tacoma. Speaking of 16, in the eastbound direction, that stop and go from Fir Crest over to I-5. Now, northbound I-5, Seattle sees some slowing right around the 520 interchange. Then it's heavy around Shoreline in both directions around Linwood. Heavy just north of 526, northbound I-5 going towards Everett. Southbound 405 from Linwood on down to the Bothell area, seeing scattered delays and heavy through Bellevue and Newcastle. Northbound heavy from 167. On up to the Newcastle area and then slow in Kirkland and Woodinville. Stay tuned to KKNW. 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
4: NBC News Radio, I'm Scott Carr. The White House has withdrawn its nomination for Lance Schroyer to be the next director of ICE. Schroyer had been picked by Homeland Security Secretary Mark Wayne Mullen and was among a handful of other nomination withdrawals listed on the White House website today. The nomination has appeared to have stalled in the Senate. President Trump today told reporters he's approaching a major crossroads in the Iran war. Here's Chris Caraggio.
5: He spoke to Axios ahead of a planned meeting next week with leaders from six Gulf countries on the sidelines of the UN General Assembly in New York. Trump said he's deciding whether to restart attacks or bring the conflict to a close. Trump said he wants to use the upcoming meeting to hear directly from regional allies.
4: Federal authorities are now investigating the news helicopter crash in Los Angeles that killed three people. NBC's Steve Patterson reports the crash of KNBC's News Chopper 4 killed reporter Eliana Moreno and pilot George Marcineau, as well as a third victim on the ground, 29-year-old Eddie Gutierrez Mejia.
6: Crews shifting through the chopper debris, searching for any sign of physical flight data that could aid in the investigation. New disturbing dashcam video showing the moment the helicopter fell out of the air. The accident happened Tuesday night in the middle of breaking news coverage.
4: That investigation continues. A Democrat in the Senate is blocking a bill that passed in the House addressing electricity costs connected to new data centers. New Mexico lawmaker Martin Heinrich blocked a Republican colleague's effort to pass the Ratepayer Protection Act through unanimous consent, arguing the bill does not do enough. Heinrich says Congress needs to pass real legislation with real teeth. Washington's Kennedy Center is being ordered to give at least 30 days' notice before any major renovations or demolition. President Trump threatened the Memorial Performing Arts Center could be torn down if his name is not allowed to be displayed on it. Scott Carr, NBC News Radio.
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3: Time now for a quick look at our KKNW weather outlook. We'll see clear skies through the night and a low around 55. Sunshine for Friday with a high near 73. We'll start off Saturday mostly cloudy, but we'll see some gradual clearing for sunshine in the afternoon and a high near 71. Mostly sunny Sunday, high near 71 again, and partly sunny Monday, high near 69.
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I am your host, Coach Debbie, and I am here to help you write your book. This is one of my main missions, is to help you write and to help you see that your story is one that not only you want to tell, but the world is sitting here ready to receive it. Sometimes people think, but I don't really have that big of an audience, or I don't know who's going to buy that book. Let me tell you, if you are driven from the inside to write something, there's a whole mass of people that are driven to read it. So today, I was thinking about the fact that each Thursday, we get together, and if you grab the podcast, you know that we have an hour together every single week. And I was thinking, if I only had 1 hour to share with you the highlights of the hero's journey and how you could use it in your memoir or your self-development book, or maybe you're even thinking of turning that book into a speech and taking it to a TEDx stage. If I only had 1 hour, I think I could give you a nice amount of information so that you would see how the hero's journey is so important to what you are likely writing, and how it will help you make a very cohesive book. I use the hero's journey even when I'm helping people understand their blogs that they're doing for a year, or maybe they're doing a blog in a corporate setting. We even use the hero's journey for people that are writing newsletters and they're trying to help their readers understand how you change, how you transform during certain seasons of your life. The hero's journey affects anyone and everyone. There's almost the saying that you can't quite get out of it. You know, if you're being an honest to goodness human, you're going to be bumping into all kinds of elements of the hero's journey throughout your life. It's just so much nicer to know a little bit about how it works and what it is. So let me give you a little 1 hour masterclass on how you might take some of these elements and weave them into a book. And then all of a sudden, neither the hero's journey or the task of writing your book looks so big, because you've now got a theory, a philosophy to use as sort of a template, and you're seeing what you want to put in that book, what you might leave out, and what are going to be the real highlights of it. So what do you say we jump in here? I want to tell you, if you are new to this show, I tend to work with people that either have a long history in writing and are realizing they want to put something bigger in the world, usually a book or a TED Talk or a one-year blog. Or there are times where I find I'm working with people that have always had an interest in writing, but they're questioning their own skills. They're not quite sure if the B minuses they got in school are really going to allow them to go the distance they want to go with their book. And so they're coming to me not feeling so confident, but we get them right on track, because so much of what you're up to is about your ideas. It's about your creativity and letting your imagination lead you through the story that you want to tell.
has far less to do with how much you have studied. I mean, I have studied quite a bit because I wanted to, but it's not required in order to write a book, in order to write a really memorable speech. You don't need to have 3 degrees. I do. You don't need them. But what I like to use my degrees for is to really coach you through the bits and pieces where you could really step up your game and have, in the end, a very cohesive full body work. So let's talk about what is the hero's journey. You've probably heard that term. You might even be familiar with Joseph Campbell, who was the man that recognized the 12 stages of it. But we're not going to get into all 12 stages today. We're going to go over the highlights. I like to say that the hero's journey is you or me or anyone we know. The hero's journey is a path that we all find ourselves on at some point or another. And we end up going through a series of events. And a few years later, we look back and say, wow, I'm different now. And it's often that something happened that we didn't plan. Let me take a sip of water here. You know how that is when you're just going about your life. You're just showing up for work. You're just showing up for your family. You're just doing what you do. And then you all of a sudden find yourself on a slightly new path because something either just happened to you, just landed in your life, or you went seeking change. So let's make the distinction here. You're just going about your life. You're just doing what you know how to do. And one day, either, boom, something happens. Like, you know, it could be something huge, like a house fire. It could be that you completely wrecked up your car on the way to work. It could be something happy, like you got married. You know, something big changed, big. Maybe you had a baby. Maybe you started a brand new career. But something, some incident happened, and it's big. It could be positive or it could be negative. Or you went looking for a change. Maybe you are someone who decided, you know, I would be so much happier if I could 5X my income. You know, I'm tired of making $20,000 a year. I want to make $100,000 a year. I'm going to be that person. So you seek change. Maybe you seek change by saying, you know, I'm tired of sitting over here in the corner and thinking I have nothing to say when I know I have a whole lot to say. I have so much to say, I'm going to write a book. You seek a change. Maybe you decide that I've lived in this tiny little small town long enough. I think it's time for me to know what the big city's like, and you seek that change. So this is kind of step one. You're doing your regular life, and then all of a sudden, something just happens to you, or you go looking for it. But soon, think of this path as circular. You've started moving around a circular path. Very quickly, you're going to realize, oh, now that I'm seeking change, This path I'm on, this day-to-day journey doesn't look as familiar as the life I used to live. Because you're taking risk. You're meeting up with change and challenges. Maybe it's pretty daunting to all of a sudden be the small-town kid in New York City. Maybe it's intimidating to all of a sudden go from being a bachelor to married and having in-laws
and all kinds of extended family, you can understand that when you start on a journey like this, you're going to be going in a direction far away from what you're used to. So you're going to come across encounters, and these are going to feel like trials and tribulations. They're also going to feel like celebrations, and you're going to need help along the way. So you might encounter people that you would call mentors, or you might encounter people that you would call challengers, and you really wish they'd move to the side because you are seeking change. You're trying to deal with an incident that just happened to you. But eventually, this circle that you're on is going to become a full circle. Eventually, you are going to go through enough lessons and you are going to be returned to this grown-up, more inner self that you have. Sure, you've changed on the outside, but you've really changed on the inside. You understand yourself on a deeper level. Maybe you have made something happen. You went seeking change, like writing a book, and lo and behold, 2 years later, moving down that hero's journey, you got the book in your hands, and it's going to market. Maybe you're that person that chose to get married, and it was daunting to you. You all of a sudden had all these in-laws and extended family, but 2 years later, after having to come out of your introvert shell, you're now far more comfortable with them. You're taking adventures with them. You're excited to see them. You feel like a whole new person. And it all goes back to the fact that you brought this significant person in your life, and you've undergone beautiful, wonderful changes, and you have changed yourself. That's a heroic journey. It's heroic in that one day you were just doing life, things changed, you were in unfamiliar territory, you needed help along the way, you probably got humbled along the way, and eventually you were returned to your new, your upgraded version of you. And this feels good. This feels really good to get there. Now, for any of us that have sort of charted a hero's journey we've been on, we will admit that there were some not so pleasant points in the middle. You know, when you're going through change, you have to anticipate that you're going to get challenged. And challenge is not always pleasant. Sometimes these changes are health-oriented. So you were just living your regular day, and you went to your regular doctor for your regular yearly exam, and uh-oh, there's a lumpy, bumpy thing. And it's going to take a year and a half for you to basically transform your body and let that lumpy bumpy season be part of your past. There can be really, really humbling sessions that you endure along the way, but everybody gets through their hero's journey. And I will tell you that some people will turn it away. And what I mean by that is they'll get started on it, and then they'll say, no, I don't want this adventure. This is too hard. And that's fine. You know, you can quit. You can say no. But usually at some point, again, that calling, that desire for the journey, it'll come and beckon you again and say, you know, how about this year? How about we try it this year? You'll feel this inner pull to go and move along.
One of my favorite classic stories that is a hero's journey is The Wizard of Oz. Because we've got this young girl, Dorothy, and she's believing that she's in a tornado. And what happens to her is she meets some new friends along the way because her life's just been tumbled and bumbled upside down. She can't find the people that are familiar to her. So she finds new people. The Scarecrow, the Tin Man, the Coward, the Little Lion, the Coward. And off on a journey they go. And they meet the Good Witch and they meet the Bad Witch. Right? We usually do. We usually meet them both. But in her desire to find home, she finds, just like her other friends do, that she has a heart of gold, that her brain is online and working great, that she's full of courage, and her love for just Toto and her family and her new friends helps her realize that that home that she's seeking is that sense of knowing and security that's been inside of her all along. It's a really beautiful story, and it is a heroic journey. The key to a hero's journey is that the main character, and that's often you if you're on a real life journey, the main character goes through a transformation. And it is in the humility that they come back to their heart and their soul and their truth. So that, in a little tiny nutshell, is what we're going to be talking about today. You might have things you're creating in your business, in your personal life. You might even be writing a book. And a hero's journey, if you knew the steps of it, you could start to see how that's playing out and having a little more courage around it. And in any of my classes, whether I'm teaching storytelling classes or advanced writing classes to my mastermind groups, or even if we're on retreat, we always talk a good bit about the hero's journey. We look at the graphs. We look at how people, real life people, let alone your favorite characters in movies, have moved through it, come out the other side, transformed, happy, peaceful, and loving again. So let's keep this conversation going. If you want to send me a message, you can always go to my website. 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But right now, we are going to take our first break. We're going to come right back, so stay tuned.

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1: Welcome back, my friends. Thank you for joining me today. I decided to put together a little masterclass for you on the hero's journey, because what I find is that so many of the students that I work with who are writing books and blogs and speeches, the more they have a general understanding of the hero's journey, the more they relate to themselves and the changes within themselves that they are often writing about. There's even some of my clients that are writing full year blogs for their corporation or their corporate clients. And by serving people in that capacity and knowing what a hero's journey looks like, they're more tuned into that human experience, how we connect, how we get away from ourselves and our longing to really get back to ourselves and to elevate our lives, to kind of, in a way, return home to that peacefulness that maybe we remember from long ago, but we crave to have it in our life today. We were looking at Dorothy and the Wizard of Oz as kind of our example today. That's a story that I taught at the college level because, believe it or not, a lot of college students are pretty nervous about required classes like a literature class where you're looking at the depth of storytelling. And so going into the classic children's stories that really affected people is often an excellent place to start. And then you kind of whop them with Frankenstein and Dracula and books like that that are a little more interwoven. But really, there's a lot going on in The Wizard of Oz. Don't underestimate it here. Dorothy herself is on a real transformational path. And what makes her story so transformational is more so what's going on the inside. It's true that to make a movie or a play, you got to be showing all the scenes, all the details, all the circumstances that are kind of unfolding for the reader. But keep in mind that those characters, whether they're main characters or supporting characters, they're all going through changes on the inside. Their inner critic is talking to them. Their fear is wound tight, and they're all jumbly and anxious on the inside. Their joys are exhilarated on the inside. We have these full lives on the inside as well as on the outside. People are watching us, so they're getting the outside story. But it's very possible that people don't know much about your internal story while you're going through it. It's even possible while you're going through it, you don't know a lot about it, that you are disconnected to self, that there's so many moving parts and you're trying to put it all back together again, that you're not as connected to this path that you're on, and that there's help and assistance and support, and that you will make it through, especially if you keep committing to your own journey as you go, to your own peace and contentment, to getting to a new transformed place. with the story of Dorothy, we see her really searching for her courage and her intelligence, her desire to belong and feel love. She's got all these new friends. So if we track her, we can say it all starts in Kansas. She ends up in Oz. She goes through lots of challenges. She meets new friends. Definitely. That Scarecrow's a great friend. The Tin Man, lovely friend. The Lion. But there's also the Wicked Witch. Let's not forget that. Eventually, yes, we see the Good Witch. There's Munchkins. There's all sorts of animation going on. Because remember, in every story, there's drama. But eventually, Dorothy is discovering herself. She's discovering that even though she's a young girl, she had all kinds of wisdom and love and courage inside of her the whole time. Those three, the Scarecrow, the Tin Man, the Lion, they're just sort of metaphors for her own emotional journey, her own emotional questions. When you're in a literature class, you get to study that a little more. The fun part about it is that eventually she gets in a balloon and thinks she's going to go home, but she's reminded by the Good Witch, all you got to do is remember that you're always at home in your heart. You're always at home in your soul. This basic structure of the hero's journey helps us think about what are we going to write about when we deal with our own ordeals and challenges and we want to get them down on paper. There is so much meaning when you do this for yourself, you write it down, and so much meaning when you offer it out to readers. There's the story that J.K. Rowling, who she wrote the whole Harry Potter's journey. She thought it up, she wrote it down, she sold it, it's hers. She made $1 billion on that. But you might ask, what was happening before Harry Potter? Well, my mentor told me one day that she was working as a clerk and had a job that required her to be in front of a computer. But on company time, when times were quiet, she would etch out little pieces of her Harry Potter ideas. Well, if you've ever worked in a place where you're on a computer 8 hours a day and you're inputting information, you know that the boss likes to see you busy. And so she, J.K. Rowling, being a smart woman, made it look like she was busy even when times were kind of slow. She was actually working on her book. But she got caught. And it's not her fault that the job wasn't busy. But regardless, she lost her job. And she really needed that job because she was a single mom. And she found herself in very, very rough times. And she was even stealing diapers for her child. One thing that happened was that she had a few chapters to this book, and she handed them over to a friend, and the friend's daughter read them, and I believe this was a young teen, this daughter, and said, "We have to help her get published. This is so good." And they did. And this was a journey. Writing the book was a journey. Getting it published is a journey. Was it worth it? I'm thinking yes. I'm thinking it was. How many people read Harry Potter? Well, just about everyone. That book touched so many people's lives. Was it worth it getting fired? I'm guessing it was. Did it set her in a whole new direction? Yes. Did she have challenges? Oh, yeah. Did she find people to help her? Absolutely. Were there people against her along the way? Probably. Did she keep going? We see she did. Did it pay off? Yes. What did it bring? It brought her zillions of readers. It brought her $1 billion. It brought her the satisfaction of being the writer that she wanted to be and more. It brought her a whole new career. It brought her the opportunity to do whatever she wanted with her money, including, and she did, pay back the places where she had once been too poor and she was stealing diapers. So she transformed, right? I'd say she did. And part of what is so interesting about this is that we often set out to do something and we end up doing so much more. You set out to write a book and you end up transforming thousands of people's lives because they related to you. They understood what you were saying. They needed your book. They were going through something when they read your book. Your book took them further on their heroic journey. You had to do it first. You had to have the courage to write it. You had to have the courage to have an experience. But once you got that on paper and out in the world, many lives were touched by what you do. Notice how I've put this in the past tense so you can now kind of feel it as if it has already been done. Think about if your story wasn't in front of you, but it was behind you. This is often a really good technique. Man, it has saved me in dark times. When you think about the fact that you can say it in the past tense, you can say, I made the decision to be an author. I wrote a book and I finished the book. And I presented the book and it got published. The book went out to the world. I went on tour. I spoke at bookshops. I sold thousands upon thousands of copies. People loved the book. People can't wait for my next one. Yeah. That's a heroic journey. Oh, that's a beautiful one. You know, I support people who do exactly that. Becky Gibler was one of my clients who had a very heroic journey. She and I and her mate, Pam, we all worked at the college together. We had for many years. All of us had been there at least 20 years, me, Becky, and Pam. And it was the year that Pam was retiring. And Becky was so excited about this because now they were going to finally do some traveling. And Becky and Pam, looking very forward to it, none of us could have anticipated that this would be the year that the entire world would shut down due to a pandemic. But it was also the year that Pam, as I said, retired from the college, but she also had a stroke. And she went to the hospital, and she did not recover. And to Becky, you can imagine that this was absolutely devastating. She's been waiting for this time. Pam has been waiting for this time. Pam has retired. Now Pam has had a stroke. And now she has passed. And Becky came to me and just said, I'm journaling. She was a side note about Becky is that even though she worked in one of the departments at the college during a lot of her free time, she was working on her photography and a very, very good photographer at that. So she came to me and talked to me about the fact that she was journaling more, just getting out and taking pictures and doing anything, anything she could to manage her grief. And what she started realizing was that her journaling was looking more and more like a book that could help people, because she was really trying to help herself. And what do you know? We went on a journey together, Becky and I, writing, compiling, organizing, publishing, and we started her little book tour right here in Seattle, Washington, in her hometown, in what I like to call her hometown bookstore, and we packed the house. There was seating for 40, and 96 people showed up. So we packed the house. This was a celebration upon celebration. It transformed Becky's life. She eventually sold her home. She bought herself one of those wonderful Mercedes vans that you take on the road and you live out of. She's doing so much with her photography, and she became certified in grief work with one of the best grief programs around by David Kessler. Her whole life changed one day in 2020, but she has used that experience as a very, very heroic journey, and she keeps evolving. She continues to sell her book. She continues to frame and sell her art. She continues to go to the Southwest and find more and more four-legged, furry, wild characters to photograph, scenery to photograph, words to put to these photographs. She's made friends with all kinds of people in Arizona and New Mexico and other places she loves to go. It transformed her life. The saddest part was we lost Pam. But the best part is that we didn't lose Becky too. And that can often happen. But Becky is now, as much as she misses Pam, now finding ways to thrive. And her book helped her thrive and help to other people. At that sold-out book reading, there was person upon person raising their hand, standing up, and giving their testimonial of how her book helped them so much. Now, what if you were at the end of a journey looking back and you went, wow, that seems like too much for any person to go to. And yet, when we go through it, we often don't have much choice. If your house burns to the ground, or if your partner has a stroke, you don't have control. And yet, what you do have is your life and your choices of how you're going to work with it, how you're going to heal, how you're going to grieve, who's going to help you through the grace, how you're going to evolve, because life keeps going for you. And a book, it's often such a wonderful part of that, because you share it with others and it impacts their whole world. When you understand the hero's journey, you're using basically a template to help you stay organized, and you will see how your life too has jumped onto the pages in a certain organization that in the end finds you transformed and heroic for what you've gone through. Let's wrap this up. I've got one commercial to do right now, but then we've got one last segment of the show. We still have room to take your questions if you want to call in, and we're going to come right back after this break. Stay tuned.

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1: Welcome back, friends. We are talking today about your book and about the hero's journey and about the fact that the hero's journey can kind of be used at this as a wonderful template, a circular version of you going through stages of transformation. Because in life, this is what happens to us. We don't have this smooth, easygoing life where you just get in your paddle boat and you just paddle every day on smooth waters and enjoy the breeze, and that's all there is to life. That's not life. That's not real life. Real life also has storms, and it has celebrations. And in those, the hero in you is born. The hero in you is living and breathing and changing. And it can be because of something really dramatic, like a diagnosis, like a divorce. It could be that there was a death in the family, maybe a job loss. Maybe there was a war where you live. An accident could have happened. God forbid someone got arrested. All kinds of things. But maybe it wasn't as dramatic. Maybe it was a really good story, and the big change point wasn't an arrest, a war, or an accident. Maybe that big change happened because you met someone, or because maybe you fell madly in love, or because you recognized a certain talent that you had. Maybe people always said that you have a beautiful voice and you should start singing. And by doing so, it catapulted you in a whole new direction in life. The important part isn't that it necessarily be a big drama, but more so that you come to understand how your reality changed and who you are now as a more transformed being. You have changed. So what did you have to confront? That's content for your book. Who did you meet along the way? That's content for your book. What chapters of your living are most memorable to you? That's content for your book. What were the bridges you had to cross? Those are the transitions in your book. For a lot of people writing a book, they moved from either feeling something great, like a fear, or just massive joy, or absolute panic, or maybe it was celebration. And then they found that because of that event, because of that big feeling, there was a desire. Maybe it was that, maybe there was a house fire. And so a lot of fear, a lot of panic, a lot of what are we going to do? But the desire is to really land on your feet in a way that is keeping the whole family intact. And so you know that first there's going to be a big feeling, a big event, we would say. But out of that grows your desire. What is it that I want? And now you're really set on your heroic journey. You're now facing lots of choices. And anytime, I hate to break it to you, anytime there's a lot of choice and decision in front of you, there will be wins, but there will also be consequences. It's just part of learning, part of growing that hero within you. But what's especially

and the choices you were making as you go, life changed you. And so there's often like a little takeaway or a big takeaway after a huge event. When a person's gone through a heroic journey and let's say they lost their house, they were just sitting at home and they smelled something, then they heard a big boom, then they were running down the street, then they were standing far away watching their house burn down. It happens. It's scary. And it happens fast. And a lot of loss and a lot of decisions have to follow. Once you take that journey, that challenging journey, you make all those decisions. You go one step at a time through what needs to happen. You make lots of assessments. Let's pretend you're on the evening news and they ask you, what did you learn from this fire? It might be a simple statement like, I learned the value and the importance of my family. Nobody got hurt in that fire. The house got hurt desperately, but none of the people got hurt. We all pulled together. Sometimes we fought, but we figured out what to do. And now we're living somewhere very differently. Now I feel very different inside. I've made changes, but what did I learn? What was the big takeaway? My family, we matter. We matter to each other. And we matter in a greater way than I knew. These big ideas that you didn't really know, they affect you. And they might even propel you to write it down. Sometimes it begins as a way to cope, a way to work with it. But eventually, it ends up being a story that people want to know. For someone like little Dorothy in The Wizard of Oz, you can kind of go through a set of questions and see if The Wizard of Oz was like a memoir, what questions might we look at to best understand the story? We would look, first of all, at who was she at the beginning? And you can think of that for yourself. Who was I at the beginning of the story? And then what was it that you endured? What did you go through? What was that incident? How did it disrupt your world and yet create a want and desire in you? What kind of response did you have to all of this? Who were the people you met that helped you along the way and helped you? Sometimes a coach is really good at this, helps you discover yourself as you're going through this. And eventually, through all this learning, how are you different now? How are you more evolved? You have to remember that even though some of these stories feel like a story of adventure, you know, there was a tornado and we ended up in Oz, it's always a story about transformation. It's always about how the character changed. So it's not so much about what happened in the story, but it's more about, since things happen, what did it do to me? How did it change me? How am I transformed? When you can understand that, you really have a story for people. We just have a little bit of time here. Let's take this one quick question. This comes in from Natalie. Hey, Natalie, I want to thank you for writing in. It's always great to get your questions here. She says, Coach Debbie, you know my story, and the longer I listen to you, the more I think I have been going through a transformation all

0: be it one that I never wanted. Because I had a miscarriage, I had to get to know myself. But here I am 3 years later realizing that it may have been a weird, I don't know this word, a weird, oh, I think it's just typo. I think you're writing gift. It's G-E-F-T. A weird gift? Is that right? I hope so. Natalie, help me out if that's not the word you're saying. I think it may have been a weird gift because now my husband and I are so much closer. We went through changes right after the miscarriage, and if I had had a baby, it would have been so much. We moved our home. We are now living close to his parents. We are far better set up to start our family now than we were back then. It's not that I didn't want to have a baby. It's that I was in a position to grow up, and many things happened. And I want to tell you that I'm starting to see that this is a memoir, but I would definitely need your help through it. Would you agree with me? Ah, okay, there is a question. Good. Well, yes, I would agree that not only could you have a memoir here, but that you have definitely gone through a transformation. And whenever we can look back at something that was really tragic and actually say that time in our life actually brought about many gifts. You wouldn't be saying that the miscarriage was a gift. You wouldn't be saying that. That's too hard of a thing for people to hear. But what you would be talking about is that in the season of loss, we could say, Natalie, you and I, of course, we would work on this together. But in seasons of loss, we are asked to make big changes on the inside. You say here that you are now living closer to your husband's family. So clearly that needed to happen, and your book would reveal why. You say that your husband and you are now much closer. So some of those incidents that made you close, those would be part of your memoir. You would also be, if you're serious about writing a memoir, and I hope you are, you would also be writing about who Natalie was before this happened and how you not only embraced Natalie growing through the loss, but how you made decisions, how you picked your choices. What I want to say here is you would actually show how you evolved through the seasons of change when this loss definitely was not your choice. It was not your choice, but you had to make choices and decisions after it. And you made ones that created a life that you're now happy to live. That's a memoir, Natalie. That's following the hero's journey. I'm so glad you recognized it, and I'm so glad you wrote in today. My friends, I am offering a storytelling class that is coming up. I would love for you to hear the details about it, because I'll be taking you a little bit through the hero's journey. I'll be helping you write your short stories, and if you want, get that book started. So this is for the beginner, the intermediate, and the advanced writer. I know how to do that in one class. I'd love to welcome you. All you got to do to get the information is go to CoachDebbie.com, look at the bottom of any of the web pages, and you'll see a place to sign on for the newsletter, and you'll get all the info. Next week, we're also going to touch on some storytelling techniques. I hope you join me then. And until then, namaste.
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2: Good afternoon. It's Eric Ryder here with you on KKNW. We're headed towards 5 o'clock. Time for a quick look at our traffic. Southbound I-5 from Northgate Way on down to the West Seattle Bridge is slow. We've got heavy traffic through SeaTac and down into Des Moines. And then it's slow in the south end from State Route 18 on down through 5. Northbound I-5 slows in South Tacoma approaching South 48th. And you got stop-and-go traffic from Swift Avenue on up past South Jackson. Again, heavy in the 520 interchange area. On the east side, 405 southbound congestion now through Bellevue and Newcastle. Northbound from 167 on up to Sunset is stop-and-go. And it's heavy traffic from 520 on up past Woodinville. Beaufort Lake Washington Bridge is seeing some slowing westbound, but especially 520 where it's stop-and-go from Hunts Point all the way over to I-5. Stay tuned for the Matt McNeil Show, bringing you a progressive viewpoint from Minneapolis, Minnesota.
3: NBC News Radio, I'm Scott Carr. President Trump is saying he's at a major crossroads when it comes to the Iran war. Speaking to Axios ahead of a planned meeting next week with leaders from six Gulf countries, Trump said he's deciding whether to restart attacks or bring the conflict to a close, and says he wants to use the upcoming meeting to hear directly from allies in the region. A federal judge is giving Attorney General Todd Blanche a deadline to comply with court orders over the release of information in the Epstein files. Here's Liz Warner.
4: U.S. District Judge Emmett Sullivan threatened contempt charges if Blanche doesn't comply. In his opinion, the judge said that Blanche and the DOJ weren't following court orders over redactions in requested Epstein documentation. The DOJ had argued that the redactions were necessary to protect victims' identities and private information. The court, however, ordered Blanche to justify those redactions, including names of victims in specific files. The judge gave the DOJ until September 24th.
3: The pilot of an F-16 jet is said to be conscious and alert after their plane crashed in northern Michigan. It happened this afternoon in Blair Township, about 2 hours north of Grand Rapids. Town officials say the pilot was able to parachute out of the plane before it crashed. Week 2 of the NFL season kicks off tonight with the opener of Thursday night football. The Buffalo Bills are opening their new stadium against the Detroit Lions, hoping to improve to 2-0 after rallying to beat the Houston Texans last Sunday. American Idol is moving its production from Hollywood to Georgia, highlighting concerns about California's ability to keep TV and film projects. This as Paramount may be preparing to leave California. Last month, Paramount CEO David Ellison warned he may move the company's headquarters if the state continues to try to block its $111 billion merger with Warner Brothers Discovery. Scott Carr, NBC News Radio. The Kennedy Center in Washington is being ordered to give at least 30 days' notice before any major renovations or demolition. This after President Trump's been threatening the National Performing Arts Center could be torn down if his name's not allowed to be displayed on it. New fencing and guards have been seen surrounding the center after its board voted to temporarily close it down for renovations. The woman who was sexually abused by Texas megachurch pastor Robert Morris is now asking the state Supreme Court to take up her case. Cindy Clemishere is suing Gateway Church in the Dallas suburb of Southlake for defamation.
5: Never did I fathom that sharing my story would result in public ridicule, lies, and defamation from the very church my abuser pastored.
3: The lawsuit claims former and current elders with the church knew about the abuse but did nothing about it.
5: The hateful messages and phone calls I received from many Gateway members left me feeling threatened and concerned for my safety.
3: This after an appeals court ruled that secular courts cannot intervene in church governance. Clemenshire's attorneys argue that's an extraordinary double standard. The UN General Assembly is set to meet in New York next week. NYPD says they're keeping an eye out for any criminal activity at demonstrations.
6: Commissioner Jessica Tisch said police will help facilitate any First Amendment activity.
7: We're definitely expecting protests every day.
6: Tisch said the department works closely with organizers of protest on logistics and permitting. Mayor Mamdani said he will not attend any protests.